0: Welcome to Encounter. I'm Monsignor Jim Vlaun, along with Bishop John Barris, the Bishop of the Diocese of Rockville Center. Well, parables are among the most powerful tools that Jesus used in his teaching, and these short, simple stories serve a deep spiritual and educational purpose. And today, we're going to explore the purpose of Catholic parables and how these timeless stories still speak to us today. Joining us now is author, speaker, and Catholic biblical scholar, Dr. Mary Healy. Dr. Healy, thanks so much for being with us. We're glad you're with us.
1: Thank you. Great to be with you, Monsignor.
0: Can you give us a little bit of your bio and how you're led to this moment?
1: Sure. Well, I actually began my life in Rockville Center, believe it or not. I live in Michigan now. I've lived in several other states, but grew up partly there at Rockville Center and then Connecticut. We were a Catholic family. My parents had an enormous conversion when I was 12, and that impressed me. And I eventually, several different times, had a deeper conversion and encountered the Lord Jesus, fell in love with him. And then it was in graduate school at Franciscan University of Steubenville that I took a course on scripture on the Gospel of Mark with a priest named Father Francis Martin, and discovered the richness and beauty and power of the Word of God in a way I had never seen it before. And it was from that course that I began to have this desire to study scripture as the path of my life. And so the Lord led me through various twists and turns to eventually get a doctorate in biblical theology at the Gregorian University in Rome. And now I have the blessing of teaching at a seminary, Sacred Heart in Detroit, teaching mostly scripture courses and both Old Testament and New Testament. And it's still astounding to me that I get paid to be in the Word of God all day. Such a gift, such a blessing.
0: I have to say, you know, when we're talking about parables today, you know, this is really like the basic toolkit for every preacher, right? We live for parables. We thirst for them on Sundays, you know. When I'm anticipating the scriptures, I'm always saying, please, Lord, let it be a parable, because that's just a great way to offer a homily. Talk to us about what parables are, where they're found.
1: Sure.
0: Give us the basics.
1: Sure. Well, there are many parables throughout the Gospels, and in fact, Jesus is known as the distinctive teacher by means of parables. No one else in the ancient world, and I don't know if anyone else even since then, made as extensive use of parables as Jesus did. They were his primary teaching device. Roughly one-third of his teachings, as recorded in the Gospels, is in the form of parables. And depending on what you count as a parable, and there's different approaches to it, Jesus gave somewhere between 40 and 65 parables. And there's something uniquely effective and powerful about using a parable to illustrate a point. And one of the things that I've seen more clearly from my own experience preaching and teaching is that you can be trying to give students a concept, an abstract concept. You're trying to give them information, and it may be rich and wonderful information that you're excited about, but eventually you'll see their eyes begin to glaze over, and you might even see one or two heads nodding as you're losing them. They're drifting off. But then you interject saying, you know, one time I was on my way down to the gas station, and I saw something incredible. And all of a sudden, everybody is awake. When you tell a story, when there's a narrative that has

0: characters and something happens, there's action, there's a plot, there's a drama, maybe, all of a sudden, interest picks up. There's something about the way God designed us that we instinctively are drawn to narratives, either about real life or things that in some way illustrate real life. And Jesus recognized that. And so it's one of the main reasons that he made such intense use of parables. But then there's another reason for his, well, several other reasons that he used parables. One, they're so simple. You don't need a doctorate in theology to understand a parable. As St. Gregory the Great once said, scripture is written so that a lamb or a mouse can wade in it and an elephant can swim in it. So a child in third grade catechism, or a very simple person, or a new believer who has never been to church, never heard a homily, can hear a parable and get it and grasp the main point. So you don't need extensive knowledge of theology or a philosophical background or a high intelligence to understand the main point of a parable. And yet, parables have this paradoxical quality where there's a hidden depth to them. They often force you to think. On the surface, they may seem very simple, even simplistic. But then as you begin to ponder them, you realize, wait a minute, there's more to this. And by the very fact that they cause us to think and reflect, they bring the listener to a point of decision. Every parable does that in one way or another. It causes you to have to decide, what does this mean about who Jesus is, about what he's calling me to, about what life is about? And am I going to respond to the invitation of God through this parable or not?
1: You know, one of the things I truly love is that the disciples themselves ask Jesus the question, why do you speak in parables to us? Must have been something very new and very engaging, even in that ancient time, right?
0: Yes. No, it's true that the rabbis, the ancient Jewish rabbis, teachers of the scriptures, made some use of parables. And there have been studies that have collected ancient rabbinic Jewish parables. Mm-hmm. And the Old Testament has a few, very few, around 7, 8, 9 parables, but they were nowhere near as extensively used as what Jesus did. And so the disciples, I think, were both surprised and intrigued by the way Jesus so powerfully used these stories and vignettes to convey profound spiritual truths that are far beyond even what the learned and the wise could understand.
2: Dr. Healy, it's so interesting just how the parables of our Lord, they turn our worldly logic, which is so deeply ingrained on us, on its head. And so we're invited through a sort of spiritual Christocentric shock therapy to embrace the logic of our Lord, the logic of the kingdom of God, and to understand that that is the logic that leads us to heaven rather than to be stuck in the logic of the world.
0: Yeah, that's exactly right. I sometimes like to call it the economy of the kingdom. It's an upside down economy. It works completely differently from the earthly economy. And there's so many examples in the parables, but one is the parable of the lost sheep. Jesus begins saying, what man of you having 100 sheep? And, you know, he's speaking to Galilean peasants who could all relate to that. Oh yeah, you know, a guy who has 100 sheep. And he says, you lose one, you leave the 99 in the wilderness to go after the one. And you're supposed to say, well, wait a minute. Wait, you leave 99 alone, exposed to the elements, to wolves, to getting lost, just to go after the one? And then when you find the one, you're so excited, you throw a party that you invite everybody to it. There's something illogical about that. There's something extravagant. Same thing with the woman who loses the coin.

0: coin. Everybody can relate. You lose a coin, okay, worth a day's wage, this coin. So you look for it. You search hard. She sweeps the house, searches diligently. Okay, I'm with you. And then at the end of the parable, Jesus says, when she finds it, she throws a party. She calls her friends and neighbors together to celebrate. She throws a party that was probably cost way more than the coin did in the first place, because she is so overjoyed at finding what is lost. And in each case, Jesus wants to shock us. The logic of God, the economy of God, it just doesn't go by earthly calculation. It's completely different.
1: And Dr. Healy, it's all of us are prone to illusion, delusion, blindness, and there's something about these very simple but deep stories that penetrate through our defense mechanisms and our resistances to grace and personal conversion.
0: That's really true. Another example is the parable of the sower and the seed. And he goes out and he's sowing his seed in all of these unlikely places, unpromising environments, on the path, in the dry ground above rocks, among the weeds. And many of the seeds do badly. They don't bring forth fruit as they are meant to. And yet, despite this apparent failure, there are some seeds that fall on good soil and produce a marvelous or even a stupendous harvest. And of course, as we are listening to that and reading that, we're supposed to be kind of examining ourselves. What kind of soil am I? What kind of illusions do I have about my receptivity to the Word of God? Are there rocks in my life, in my heart? Are there weeds, earthly cares, riches that are choking out the seed of the Word of God? So as we're kind of yielding to the parable and really listening to it and thinking about it, it is going to be challenging, and some deeply challenging, if we're allowing the parable to do its work, to the Word of God to actually do its work within us. It will be changing our soil. We'll become a new soil type as we listen and pay attention to the Word of God.
2: I like the sower and the seed in particular because in scripture we don't often get an explanation of what the parable is. But we do in that particular parable, right? It's amazing.
0: Yes, we do. It's one of the two or three parables that Jesus then does explain as his disciples ask him for an explanation, because they too are, they're kind of scratching their heads like, okay, what? And so Jesus has to spell it out really clearly for them. The seed is the word of God. He is the sower. And that's a theme that runs through the whole Bible. God is the farmer. God is the gardener. We are the garden. He longs to bring forth abundant fruit, beautiful fruit from our lives, the fruit of holiness, of goodness, of compassion, kindness, justice, fidelity to him. So we are the soil, and Jesus is the sower. And then he goes on to explain each of those different kinds of soil. And of course, we can be each of those kinds of unreceptive soil in different ways. And you can think of them as a kind of progression. The seed that falls on the path and it quickly gets snatched up by the birds, that's when we're not even listening. We can be at Mass and the Word of God goes in one ear and out the other, and our mind is 1,000 miles away on what I have to do today or the game I'm going to watch or whatever it might be, and the Word is fruitless. And then there's the seed that falls on rock, and it does grow a little bit in this case, gets a little further, but it hits a wall, hits rocky ground, and so it withers. And Jesus speaks about persecution for the gospel. And boy, do we face that in many ways today. If you're a faithful Catholic or Christian, you're going to face mockery from the culture. You're going to run up against attitudes of hostility and accusations that you're a kind of Neanderthal or radical fringe.

0: And so are you going to fall away? Are you going to be that rocky soil that hasn't really received the word, but just lets it wither? And then some seed gets a little further. It actually grows up into a full plant, but it gets choked out by the weeds. And maybe that's the most challenging for people who are devout, practicing Christians, who have let the word of God grow in us, but we've allowed a lot of weeds in our life, a lot of earthly preoccupations, some of which can seem so important at the time, but are really of little importance in the scheme of things. Wealth, earthly cares can choke out the word before we know it and make our lives much less fruitful than they're meant to be in God's plan. But then finally, there's the good soil that yields 30 and 60 and 100-fold. And as you listen, you should say, I want to be that soil. I want to bear 100-fold harvest. And back in that day, that was a bumper crop. That means for every one seed you sow, you reap 100 seeds. Somebody who has a harvest like that is going to get wealthy. And so Jesus wants our lives to be spiritually rich. And as we listen to that parable, we should be kind of stirred with zeal. I want to be that good soil that understands and believes and lives out the word of God.
1: We're going to take a quick break. We'll be back with Dr. Healy and more about the parables right after this.
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1: Welcome back to Encounter. We've been discussing the purpose of the parables with author, speaker, and Catholic biblical scholar, Dr. Mary Healy. One of the things that we were mentioning just before was the explanation of parables. Dr. Healy, one of the things I love is when the disciples say to Jesus, you know, do you mean this for us? Like, you're not talking about us here, right? We're not like that. And of course, Jesus is always pointing right back at his disciples and challenging all of us with these parables. Maybe you could look at some of the common themes of parables. We briefly went over them in the first segment, but maybe some of these common themes and how ultimately they're all intended for us, you know?
0: Yes. I would say two of the main themes that you find running through all of Jesus's parables would be, one, the kingdom of God. In the synoptic gospels, especially Matthew, Mark, and Luke, the main topic of Jesus's teaching is the kingdom of God. He has come and he announces the kingdom is here because the king is here. But it's not like what everybody expected. That means he's going to lead an army and overthrow the Romans and reign on the throne of David in Israel, right? No, doesn't mean that. And so he has to explain it as something deeper and more more profound, more beautiful than we can grasp with our human minds alone. And so parable after parable is about the kingdom. There's something hidden about the kingdom. The kingdom is like a mustard seed. Buried in the soil is this tiny thing. It looks unpromising. It looks like weak and small and nothing. And it grows into a large bush. That's the kingdom. The kingdom is a treasure hidden in a field. It's worth so much that the guy who sells everything to buy that field so that he can have that treasure has made the right decision. It's the pearl of great price. It's more valuable than the rest of the world put together. It's like leaven that a woman folded into a batch of dough, and you can barely even see it, and it disappears in the dough. It seems to have gone nowhere, and yet it impacts that entire batch of dough, makes it puff up.

0: and become what will be a beautiful loaf of bread. So in all these ways, he's explaining what the kingdom is, so different from our human expectations, so hidden, so seemingly insignificant, seemingly powerless, and yet absolutely world-changing. And then a second theme that runs through almost all the parables of Jesus is discipleship. What does it mean to be a disciple of Jesus? What is the cost of discipleship? What does it mean to follow him wherever he goes? What does it mean to care about the little ones, the least and the lost and the broken, as he does? And so, again, parable after parable is about discipleship, the cost of discipleship, the rewards of discipleship, being servants who are so attentive to the master that even when the master goes off on a journey, they're awake and prepared, ready for the master to come home at any time, who are wisely stewarding the gifts that the master has given them. It's really fascinating how many of Jesus's parables are about money matters, and treasure, and being entrusted with something, stewarding something, and one day having to render an account for what we have stewarded, what God has entrusted to us in our life on earth, and how we have invested it, how we have used it for the master. So I would say those are the two most prominent themes in the parables of Jesus. And each one has this inexhaustible depth. There's always more. And, you know, here I am, a full-time biblical scholar. I have read these parables hundreds of times, read commentaries on them, Bible dictionaries, articles, books, resources. And yet, again and again, I find something new. And one thing I love is even my students in their papers or in a comment on class will say something new that really is a genuine insight that is there, but I never noticed before. So they have this simplicity on the surface and yet this inexhaustible depth, because they are inviting us into experiencing kingdom, living in the kingdom, and being a disciple who's willing to give our all for the Lord and to follow him no matter what the cost.
1: I know St. Augustine, there's a quote, and I don't remember it exactly, but it was talking about using the ear, but also the heart to hear parables. There's something I think really important about that when you talk about the depth of what parables really are and how their timelessness continues to exist to this very day, right?
0: Yes. Yeah, that's a really good way to look at it. We listen with the ear, but we listen with the heart. Mm. And a parable is designed to do that because often it will evoke a reaction from the heart. If you think about the parable of the Good Samaritan, for example, this guy who's been accosted and assaulted and wounded, robbed, left by the roadside to die. And then you see these people walk by him. It's got to evoke a response of the heart. How could they do that? But am I capable of doing the same? And in fact, don't I do the same in various ways? Or you could say the parable of the prodigal son, this family drama of the rivalry between two sons, the two very different characters, personalities of the sons, the way the father reacts, totally different from how you would expect him to react. And so we are meant to listen with the heart and to hear the voice of God, to see the heart of God shining through the parables, the love of God, the invitation of God, the incredible zeal that God has for us, his children, that we would come to know him, that we would respond to him, that we would receive all that he has

0: for us to receive and not be distracted and caught up with our own preoccupations that keep us from all that he has for us.
1: Dr. Healy, thank you so much for joining us today. Gratefully, Dr. Healy has agreed to stay for a second show so we can do a little more diving into the parables. It's fascinating. So thank you for being with us. We're glad you were with us today.
0: Thank you. Great to be with you, Monsignor.
1: For Bishop John Barris, I'm Monsignor Jim Vlorn. We thank you for joining our discussion. And for more information on Encounter or the parables, you can visit cfntv.org. God bless everybody.

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Welcome, everybody, to Real Food. I'm glad you're here today. So kind of an interesting show today. We're kind of looking at things that cost a lot of money that we can make for next to nothing. How do you like that? So I'm talking about influences this year and restaurants that have helped me to learn how to cook and people have helped me learn how to cook. But the other reality here is that sometimes, you know, we're cooking and you're buying these ingredients that cost so much money. So over the summer, I was cooking for a bunch of people and I wanted to get some lemon butter. So I went online to Instacart and I went to a fancy food place and out east in the Hamptons, right? That's where we were, and for a little tiny tub of lemon butter, it was like $24, a lot of money. So I was like, oh man, I'm sure I can make this for cheap. So that's one of the things. The other thing we're going to do is this garlic butter. I got to tell you, and those of you know me for years, I'm not a big garlic guy. I don't cook with a lot of garlic. This garlic we're going to make today, it's going to go in a jar. You can keep it in the fridge. It sticks around forever, and you're going to absolutely love it. So I'm going to show you how to do that first, okay? So come over here with me. Let me show you this. So in this pot, so now, you know, I would get a small pot. We have a kind of large pot for TV purposes today. What I have is garlic cloves in here, right? So you can get these cloves already peeled. You can peel them if you have nothing to do for 4 days, but this is kind of the easy way to do this. I put them in some extra virgin olive oil, and then I just have on a very low heat. We're not frying these, right? They're not going to turn brown. We're just softening them a little bit. Now, garlic has a very strong flavor. That's what I don't like. This turns garlic sweet. So it's an amazing thing. It probably needs a few minutes to do its thing. So it's already kind of boiling a little bit. I'm going to turn this up a little bit on our beautiful stove. I'm going to add two things to it. Just a little bit of salt to start us off. You know me with the red pepper, right? So a little bit of heat. So we have a little bit of heat in there. And then I'm going to add, this is like, I know this sounds like a lot. It's like 2 pounds of garlic cloves. So I'm going to add one quarter pound of butter. Okay, so, and I'm using my Real Food knife, by the way. Not for sale, I'm not selling them. We just happened to get these from one of our fundraisers, and what a great gift. So, and it's a great knife. So thanks to Dan DeMarco for that. So I'm just gonna cut this up just random. We don't have to have this particularly small or particularly large, because it's all gonna get blended in the end. I'm just gonna drop this in nice. The butter flavor adds a lot. And as I said, this kind of, I'll tell you, it keeps forever. Keep it in the fridge. Put this on toasted bread, people are going to ask what you did. And if you put this on pasta, people are going to say, I need this recipe. And that's exactly what I'm doing all the time. I'm using this all the time now. To buy this, this is a very expensive thing to buy in the store too. So you can make these at home and save tons of money. So I have this going right now, and I love making this stuff myself. So I just

going to put this in. There it is. It's just going to kind of get used to itself. It stays. Now we go with the other one. I'm going to make this lemon butter. Lemon butter is a great, great addition too. If you're making chicken, you want to put some toast with the chicken, like toasted Italian bread, a little lemon butter on it. A pasta, you're making like a ziti, a summer ziti, a little lemon butter on that with maybe some fresh zucchini sliced up. Delicious, delicious. So I'm going to start. These are washed lemons. Wash your lemons before you zest them. That's important, right? And I'm just going to zest into here. Not a lot. I'm going to maybe do two lemons. You know, we'll see. And then we're going to add some butter to this and get it going. So there's some zest. It smells so great immediately because the oil, all the good oil, all the good smell in a lemon is right here. So you see it all going in now. And, you know, cooking for other people is such a beautiful thing, right? I love that in the summer. That's one of the things I like to do on vacation, believe it or not, is, you know, I told you before, I'm like a horrible house borrower. So if you have a house, you got to watch out because I could be one of those guys. And I go with a couple of priest buddies, and then we invite some others sometimes, and we have nice dinners, you know? It's a beautiful thing to be able to do that. I'm just going to stick a fork in here, and then I'm just going to juice these. I'm juicing them ahead of time so that this will flavor the butter. I'm a fan of salted butter. I know some of you write to me and say, why do you use salted butter, Monsignor? Because I like salted butter. I like the flavor. So this is kind of good. And you can always, you know, add more salt. I know, and if you use unsalted butter, you can, you know, add more but salt and do it that way. But I like salted butter. I don't know. It's kind of what I use a lot in cooking. So there's some lemon juice. I'm going to get one more lemon in there. And again, save a ton of money. That's kind of the goal here. Because sometimes you're cooking a dinner and you say, well, you know, on the ingredient alone, I'm spending $20. And then like automatically, it goes way up. This is something you can make. It keeps in the fridge. Both of these dishes keep in the fridge. So that's kind of the fun of this. All right, just a little bit more. Here we go. A little more lemon. Lemon juice is like one of the greatest things ever. You know, if you've been watching our show for years, I cook with lemon all the time. I just love lemon. Ooh, terrific. So I have these two sticks of butter, salted butter. This does not have to be like the double cream butter or anything like that. You can just go kind of regular. It's softened up mostly, not totally. I'm going to put this in there. I'm not going to put any salt. I'm not going to put any red pepper. Though, if this was not for you, I would put some red pepper in here. Because like the lemon with a little pepper in there, a little, oh, that would be so nice, right, with the pepperoncino? Okay, so there it is. And we're basically kind of ready to go with this now. So then you go with a nice, get yourself a nice strong fork, because this kind of needs a strong fork. And then you just kind of get in there and start breaking it up. And as you break it up, it starts coming down and melting into this. So it won't take that long to do. It looks like it takes a while, but it doesn't. My garlic is bubbling away slowly. No smell either. So when you make this, it's not going to mess up your house because it's not a big giant mess at this point. You know, if you put this oil up high, you're going to have trouble. But we're just going to keep it nice and low, slow and low. This set, you know, we have like such unbelievable appliances here. Well, this is like a Wolf unit. It's unbelievable. So terrific. So it really does keep things just like a perfect temperature. So there it is. Now, I'm going to have to get my hands in this. You're ready for this, right? But I'm trying to go as far as I can without my hands. Then I'm going to try to one-hand this. That's the trick. So we'll see what happens. Your company will say, my Lord, your hands are so soft, Monsignor. Yep, that's because they were in butter all afternoon. All right, so here we go. So I'm going to just move this around now. And this is it. I mean, this is this simple. So instead of paying $25 at one of these high-end, you know, classy kitchen stores that sell all this stuff, just do this. It's great. It's so easy. Incorporate it all in. And then the important part of this is once you do this, get it back in the fridge so that it comes back. That's important. So here we go. I didn't know if my garlic would be ready. It's really sort of just coming together now. Both at the same time. That's the story of Monsignor Vlon's life. More is better. All right. This is pretty good. So there we have it. So the butter is kind of melted together. It's incorporated the lemon. It's incorporated a bunch of the juice. Now what I'm going to do is I'm going to make a log out of it. So let's see how this works. I'm going to take some Saran Wrap. I'm probably using a brand name. I'm going to get sued now. Saran Wrap. And then I'm going to put it on here. Nice. Now, if you were not here, I'd be licking this hand right now. But it's TV. I can't do that, right? So we'll do this. That's fine. And like I said, the butter on your hand is just wonderful.

Oh boy, love that. Okay, so now here we go. This is a pretty simple trick. So, and again, it costs pennies to do this, right? Pennies. I'm gonna shut this down, making me nervous now. Okay, I'm gonna put this up. Now here's how you do this. It's so easy. Just kind of give it a little twisty. Like we're making Italian sauces, except made out of butter. I'm gonna do this. And you can see how beautiful this

0: Now what we're going to do is we're going to put this in the fridge, okay? And in the fridge, this is going to get tight again. And then you put this like in little circles on the plate, or if you want to use it for chicken or something like that, we're going to use it later on too. So the lemon butter is getting ready. We've already saved $20 easily on that one. Now we're going to do this garlic. So it kind of came down a little bit. It's still bubbling. And you don't want to overwhelm the food processor. Oh, it smells so good though. And you can kind of like take out a clove. Remember, this is boiling oil, so be careful. Yeah, it's good. Just right. So let me do this. Into the food processor it goes. Does everybody have a food processor? I don't. We borrowed this one. Yeah. I don't know. I don't like to have a lot of electronic appliances around, you know? I don't know. Okay, let me put this down a sec. I don't really. Just hope I don't spill. My hands are full of butter. My hands are slippery. Here we go. Okay. So that's the mixture of the olive oil, salt, pepper, and then here comes the garlic. There you go. Boy, oh boy, that looks pretty good, right? Gotta get that in there because my hand is so slippery, I'm afraid to move. Okay. So here we go. We put the lid back on this. There it is. And now it just gets a little pulse. A little explosive in the beginning, but a little pulse. Okay, here we go. Oh, the smell of success. I can smell it from here. This is a nice food processor too. Nice and quiet, right? TV one. Not for us, but I don't know. So you can go as smooth as you want, or you can leave little chunks. I like it very smooth myself. Can you put some Italian parsley in here if you wanted? That's a nice mix too, and that adds a little bit of fresh flavor to it. I'm making it generic, and I want it generic for a reason, because I want to be able to use this for a lot of different things. If I put parsley in there, I'm committed, right? But I don't really want to get overly committed. So there it goes. I mean, this is just about ready already. Go figure, right? So here it is. A little more. Okay. Now we get this. Take off the lid. Look at that, right? Looks like garlic mashed potatoes. Ooh, baby. So you kind of give this a little stir. It's the perfect consistency because, again, in the fridge, this is going to get better yet. And what I'm going to take is my big jar. Now, I'm doing it in the big jar. You could do small jars. You could do any one of a number of things. This is kind of my friend size. Hi, thanks for having me over. I brought you garlic butter. So you could do these too if you want. But I'm kind of going to town here with this big serving. See if I can get this off. Isn't it great when everything works? Okay, well, here's everything working again. Let's see. So there you go. We're going to have more than we can use in this container, which is fine. That's it. Beautiful. We'll come back and do more of that. I'm going to put this into the fridge, too. So what you do is you kind of let this come down like this. This, too, goes into the fridge. It gets to know itself better, gets a little harder, and it's smooth, it's delicious. It's not like garlic. You know that stuff you buy in the store? Horrible, right? No, this is like really fresh, really delicious. No bite to it. Perfectly sweet. It's delicious, delicious, delicious. We're going to use this stuff in a recipe when we get back. So stick around. More real food right after this.
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Welcome back. So we got this beautiful garlic butter that's jarred up here, ready to become a gift to some of my friends or something. This is a big chicken breast. So what we're going to do is like a little skewered garlic butter chicken, but made with the lemon. So that's what's going to be great about this. It's going to be terrific. So I have one in here already. I'm going to use just two breasts. You know, these boneless breasts, I tell you, everybody needs to have one or two of these in the fridge or the freezer because they just come in so handy all the time, you know? I'm just going to chunk it up because we're going to put them on skewers. Now, you're going to say to yourself, but Monsignor, where's your barbecue? That's right. I don't have a barbecue here. But we're going to do them on the stovetop. We'll be fine. They'll still be delicious. So I'm just going to put these in real fast. Get these kind of marinating a little bit. I'm clean my hands up a little bit. I have one in here already. There's probably more than we'll need, but that's good. There's a lot in there. And this garlic kind of gets right into that chicken, but it's not garlicky. Like I said to you, it's so sweet. It's delicious. All right, so the other thing I'm going to do is just get some onion ready. Just a big red onion. Do you like red onion? I love red onion. Terrific. I'm just going to cut it up nice and big. And just like this. And we'll like kind of use this as we go. This will be messy, but it'll work out fine. Okay. This is pretty good to start. And then the only other thing I'm going to do is I'll get my frying pan ready. This is the lemon butter. Now, can you believe how nice this turned out? This is beautiful, right? And that was that log I made. It comes out beautiful. Look at this, so nice, right? And it's delicious to put on a little toasted bread, but it's also delicious to cook with. So I'm going to show you how you can cook with it and utilize that too, okay? So simple method with skewers. It needs something to stop. It needs like a stop thing. So what I'm going to do is I'm going to take some onion, and I'm going to stick this right through. I'm not going to try to hurt myself. There we go. So there we go. And then I'm going to take a chicken piece. I'm going to put that on nicely. There we go. And then maybe another piece of onion. We'll see. Just needs a little bit of buffer. Another piece of chicken. Now, if you're making this for your family, like, you know, if you put 10 of these on there, that's a giant serving. But what I do sometimes is I skewer a whole bunch of these, and then we just, you know, take them off the skewers and just eat them out of the dish. You know, who wants 3 pieces? Who wants 10 pieces? I don't know. And some of you told me the story before that I've told you. You know, my aunt, when I would go over to the house, she said, James, how many ravioli are you going to eat? And I'm like an 8, 9-year-old kid. I was like, I don't, a million? I don't know. How many ravioli do you eat? I don't know. So like, you know, you say, how many skewers are you going to have? Well, I don't really know, you know, so we'll see. I don't know. So I'll make a demonstration one here for you now. We'll see how that goes. So that's kind of one, I would think. That's kind of a good enough starter. I'll make a second one. And these are good. Like, and you know, could you put a tomato on here? Sure, you could do really pretty much anything you want. I'm kind of showing off this garlic butter because I think it's so delicious and it's so easy and it's kind of impressive, like, you know, for your friends and stuff. When I do barbecues in the summer and stuff, I always love doing this. At the rectory, we have this barbecue in the back we call Old Sparky. Oh, it's a mess, this thing. It's just waiting to explode one day. But we're out there on Sunday nights a lot of times and we're grilling. And then I always try to grill other stuff, like other than just, you know, hot dogs and hamburgers. Can we get something kind of interesting on there? So this is one of the things I make, and the priests love this. So that's kind of a cool thing. And I like using this too. It's kind of fun to use this butter for this kind of stuff. But again, it goes on a lot of things. I would encourage you, get some ziti and do it with ziti. It is just great with ziti. So I just chopped up an onion and did it with this onion because it's kind of going to give some nice flavor to it too. So here we go. This has been marinating for quite a while, so it's pretty tasty. And I'm going to throw a little bit of extra in there, clean my hands again. Okay, so let me get this ready over here. So here's the story. A little bit of olive oil. It's worth olive oil because of the flavor. So I wouldn't just use any old frying oil. I have my famous frying pan here at 350, and it's going to be hot. I can tell already it's going to be hot. Then I'm going to put a little bit of my lemon butter in there. So the lemon butter, as I showed you before, came up beautiful, right? There's these beautiful little pats of butter. I'm going to put a couple of pats in there right away. They'll go fast. There we go. And as they get ready, which are going to get ready right away, it's going to be great flavor here. And I tell you, there's a little secret at the end here that you can actually make a little sauce with this butter too at the end, with this garlic butter at the end. So I'm going to put these guys in like so. Let them start. Then I'll show you another method. While I'm doing this, I'll show you the other method. Because, so if say you say to yourself, well, Monsignor, you know, I'm not a skewer person. Well, you don't really have to be a skewer person. Like, we have all of this marinated chicken. So what you could do, in essence,
is just put a couple

little pieces in, and I'll show you how that works. It comes out beautiful, too. And I do this sometimes, too. Not really, you might think to yourself, kind of Asian. No, not really. This is sort of, you know, Nouveau American, you know, pretty much. I can't claim any Italian on this one. I'm sorry. This is just really straight up American food, I think, in a lot of ways. Okay, gonna put the heat up a little bit, get it going. Let me move down a little bit. It's got that lemon butter in there. It's just starting to get a little bit of a coating. Give it a little flip. Gonna get this up a little bit higher. And what'll happen is, like, this is like a three flip. So you kind of go one, a little bit, and then the third. And then you should be okay with this. Chicken cooks pretty quickly. It's not sticking, which is a good sign, because I used a hot pan, right? So if your pan is already hot, when you throw things into the pan, it stays beautifully, right? You know, we're talking about all our inspirations. You know, I think about my friends and how they inspire me, my priest buddies, my friends who cook and everything. I was also, believe it or not, I think about St. Isidore today, because I was out on Long Island where we do our show. There's a church in Riverhead, St. Isidore. St. Isidore, believe it or not, was a migrant farm worker from way back, like in the 1100s. And what a great story, like, about his life, how he would feed the poor, work on the farm, and kind of grow food, and then take some of the extra food that he was given and feed the poor with it, you know? Those kinds of inspiring stories, these lives of the saints, are kind of important for us, you know? And especially in a day like today, when we're looking at migrants and we're kind of celebrating the culture of migrants. I live in a community where there are a lot of migrants, you know? There's something beautiful about what their contribution is to our society, and to our food alone is incredible, right? Just a tremendous gift. And if you live on Long Island, if you're watching right now, you know, the east end of Long Island is kind of famous for our farms. You know, even though a lot of those farms are kind of disappearing, there's something really beautiful about all those people who work on those. So St. Isidore, you know, I guess when they were building that church in Riverhead, that was kind of what they were thinking. They said, well, you know, there's all these farms, these farmers, these migrants working at the farm. St. Isidore is perfect, which really is so true. So St. Isidore, pray for us and keep us in mind with all this stuff, with this food. We love that in the summer, right? Do you have a little garden in the summer? I have more than a little garden, you know. I got a nice big tomato garden. I only grow what I use for sauce. So I grow tomatoes, I grow basil, and I grow a little bit of fennel. That's it. And we jar it up in August. You've seen that on the show, right? And then after that, just till that land again and get ready for next year. I grow everything from seeds, which is beautiful. Okay, so this is gonna, a little more turn here. These are doing great. So what I'm gonna do now, I'll wait till the very end. I'm gonna show you, like, with this garlic butter, you can also make like a little sauce here. And it's a quick sauce, but it's nice to put on the skewered chicken. This way you kind of get a chance to kind of taste the flavors of it. There's gonna be a little lemon in here too, so you kind of get a little taste of what it's all about. So they're coming along just beautiful. If you're outside grilling these, actually, in some ways, it's a detriment because a lot of the juices from the chicken and everything else kind of slip into the grill, right? If you had a flat top, I'm getting into flat tops. I think we might have to do a show on flat tops because those things are just amazing, you know? And you see how these color up a little bit, which is exactly what we want. They smell great. Oh, boy, this place just smells terrific. That's great. Just about there. Well, a couple of seconds more and we'll get this thing going. So what I'll do is I'll get the plate ready for this. So I'm going to put this in a nice plate here. So let me see if I can clean up a little bit here for you. So this kind of looks nice. If you did this at home, you'd probably get yelled at, right? Just scraping everything on the countertop. It's probably no good. No good to do that. Okay. So I'm going to take some flat leaf parsley. We've got some here too. I'm going to use this. I'm just going to chop this up. Italian flat leaf parsley has so many great properties to it, and it's got great flavor. Now, I don't like to cook with it so much because it adds a lot of flavor, but at the same time, it gets like brownish, you know? So I don't want to do that till the very end, kind of do it that way. All right, so here we go. Let me get this out. Ah, look at these guys. They are just gorgeous. Okay, here's one. Here's our second one. I'm going to put a couple little throwaway pieces around the side here. These are delicious. Now, if you want to do a little sauce, I'm going to do that real quick. So I'll show you how you do the sauce for this, and then we'll finish it off. I'm going to take a lemon, get that ready. I'm going to take some of this garlic butter that we made earlier today. It's going to cook fast, so we got to move it on this so we don't burn it. So I'm just going to put some in here.
This will make the sauce. Okay, there we go. Then I'm gonna just throw a little bit of lemon right on top. A lot of noise, but it's well worth it. Okay?

0: 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Looks terrific, huh? And I think, you know, it's kind of using the best you got. Like, what you got around is what you use. A little bit of lemon on the top of this just to finish it. Then we put our flat leaf on here. This is beautiful, huh? What do you think? So there it is, everybody. We took the garlic butter, we took the lemon butter, put it together. We grilled some chicken with some nice red onion. A great summer dish, a great dish to celebrate with family. Stick around, more real food after this.
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2: Welcome back, everybody. 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And also all these different butters, the lemon butter, the garlic butter, great gift. This will stay in your refrigerator. I hate to tell you this, even over a month, believe it or not. Put it on some toasted Italian bread, serve that, and they'll be like, wait to make that garlic bread. Terrific. And with pasta, like I said, terrific too. Simple recipes, you know, but when you do it yourself, I don't know, you have a sense of satisfaction. Celebrating with family and friends kind of makes a difference. And I think that's kind of the importance of what we're doing here, you know, recognizing the power of using our own gifts that God has given us to kind of create stuff to celebrate with our family and friends. So I'm glad that you could be a part of this today and, you know, keep experimenting. This garlic butter, I experimented and figured this one out on my own, believe it or not. I can't, often I can't take credit, but this time I can. So that one was one of mine. But anyway, if you want a copy of our book, this is our book. It's called Tuscan Style. If you would like a copy of our book, go to cfntv.org. This is our second cookbook for real food, but this is the new one. It's called Tuscan Style, and lots of great recipes, photos in here. We'd love to have you get a copy of that. Just go to our website. You get a copy of that right now if you like. And also, don't forget St. Isidore, you know, to pray for the migrants, to pray for the people who put food on the table for us, who we often forget. And it's a good thing to kind of remember them. And as a matter of fact, before we take leave today, why don't we say a little prayer for all of those people? Let us pray. Loving God, we thank God for the gift of people who provide for us, provide food and provide company and provide meals and provide the food that we take every day into our bodies. Help us, Lord, to be ever grateful for the many gifts you give us and the people who work behind the scenes in this world to provide for us. We ask you, Lord, to bless them and keep us mindful of them always in the name of St. Isidore. We ask this through Christ our Lord. Amen. Hey, once again, if you want these recipes, go to cfntv.org. 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So thanks for joining us, everybody. 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

God is true to His word, almost. What do we tell God whenever we pray? In Jesus, we find the true worship of God. Do not be afraid. Rather, be prepared. Each one of us a member of Christ. Each one of us a part of Christ. The word has been exposed. Let us now fulfill it. Ciao, mabuhay. You are watching The Word Exposed. Let us behold Jesus, the Word incarnate, revealing Himself to us in the Sunday readings. We are on the 20th Sunday in Ordinary Time. And in today's Gospel, a Canaanite woman models for us what the Lord calls great faith. Have pity on me, Lord, Son of David. My daughter is tormented by a demon, cries the Canaanite woman. However, Jesus dismisses her, using harsh words. I was sent only to the lost sheep of the house of Israel. It is not right to take the food of the children and throw it to the dogs. This is where the Gentile woman demonstrates her great faith. She tells Jesus, "Please, Lord, for even the dogs eat the scraps that fall from the table of their masters." It demonstrates her humility and understanding of salvation and confidence in God, who is for all. That in the abundance of God's mercy, everyone, even the dogs, could have a share. God's grace will reach each one of us, brothers and sisters. Faith in Jesus can unite people of diverse cultures and races.

First reading, a reading from the book of the prophet Isaiah. Thus says the Lord, observe what is right, do what is just, for my salvation is about to come, my justice about to be revealed. The foreigners who join themselves to the Lord, ministering to him, loving the name of the Lord, and becoming his servants, all who keep the Sabbath free from profanation and hold to my covenant, them I will bring to my holy mountain and make joyful in my house of prayer. Their burnt offerings and sacrifices will be acceptable on my altar, for my house shall be called a house of prayer for all peoples. The word of the Lord.

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1: Mercy Ships is bringing services to countries that would otherwise never be able to access those services.
2: 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You realize that they have no way of getting help. And I want them to know that they're loved.

0: Second reading. A reading from the letter of Paul to the Romans. Brothers and sisters, I am speaking to you Gentiles. Inasmuch as I am the apostle to the Gentiles, I glory in my ministry in order to make my race jealous and thus save some of them. For if their rejection is the reconciliation of the world, what will their acceptance be but life from the dead? For the gifts and the call of God are irrevocable. Just as you once disobeyed God, but have now received mercy because of their disobedience, so they have now disobeyed in order that, by virtue of the mercy shown to you, they too may now receive mercy. For God delivered all to disobedience, that he might have mercy upon all. The Word of the Lord.
1: Faith is a key to unity. Our world has been longing for unity. Since the beginning of the human race, unity has always been a dream, a quest. But it seems that we are also helpless as a human family in finding the path towards unity. And we salute those persons, people, and organizations and nations who seriously take this search for unity. Our readings for today are a sign of hope, and they point to one element: faith, believe in God. This could be a powerful force towards the unity of peoples, peoples who come from different countries, cultures, traditions. How about anchoring our unity in faith? In the first reading from the prophet Isaiah,

Have a beautiful vision addressed to all, but with a special message to those who were considered foreigners at that time, those who did not belong to the chosen people, to Israel, those who were considered outsiders, foreigners. God appeals to everyone to live according to justice and truth, to live according to the right, to live according to what is good. This is a basic human aspiration. And all human beings appreciate truth, justice, and kindness. Then, Isaiah gives a wonderful image of how God would consider the foreigners, the non-Israelites, who observe truth, justice, who even would render to God fitting worship. These foreigners would be welcomed. Their prayers will be accepted by God. Their sacrifices will be pleasing to God. Now, some people will say, "Whoa, but they're coming from foreigners." Yeah, but God is looking at, wow, are they doing what is right? They are doing what is pleasing to the Lord. And God says, the foreigners who observe justice, who worship God, they are welcome to the house of God. For the house of God will be a house of prayer for all peoples. This is the vision of God. This is the dream of God, that when it comes to worship, comes to veneration of God, you may come from different nations, but you are united by your common commitment to God, by your common adoration of the true God. So, divided nations can find a way to unity in their common faith in God. In the second reading from the letter of Paul to the Romans, St. Paul calls himself the apostle to the Gentiles, the apostle sent by God specifically to proclaim the good news of Jesus as Messiah and Lord to the so-called outsiders, foreigners, pagans, unbelievers, that group of people that does not belong to the chosen people of God. Now, St. Paul has a special message to the Gentiles, the foreigners who have come to believe in Jesus Christ. He reminded them that their faith in Jesus Christ was due to God's mercy. It's the graciousness of God that they have been brought to faith. And St. Paul is stressing the fact that God's grace works among the foreigners. And the Gentile believers in Christ are a living proof of this. Through God's mercy, they could come to faith. And now St. Paul appeals to them to take their faith seriously and to give a good witness to the Israelites who have not yet come to faith in Jesus Christ. For Israel was the recipient of God's promises, of the covenant, and God will not revoke His promises to Israel. But if God's mercy had led the foreigners, the Gentiles, to faith, we pray, according to St. Paul, that God would have mercy on His own people. And the Gentiles now have a mission that they could show to all, the beauty of the faith in Jesus Christ, thanks to the mercy of God, the mercy that welcomes not only the chosen people, but the so-called

0: foreigners into one fold.
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0: The Proclamation of the Holy Gospel according to Matthew. At that time, Jesus withdrew to the region of Tyre and Sidon. And behold, a Canaanite woman of that district came and called out, "Have pity on me, Lord, Son of David. My daughter is tormented by a demon." But Jesus did not say a word in answer to her. Jesus' disciples came and asked him, "Send her away, for she keeps calling out after us." He said in reply, "I was sent only to the lost sheep of the house of Israel." But the woman came and did Jesus homage, saying, "Lord, help me." He said in reply, "It is not right to take the food of the children and throw it to the dogs." She said, "Please, Lord, for even the dogs eat the scraps that fall from the table of their masters." Then Jesus said to her in reply, "O woman, great is your faith. Let it be done for you as you wish." And the woman's daughter was healed from that hour. The Gospel of the Lord.
1: Faith is a key to unity. We began our reflection by going to that wonderful sentiment of humanity, existing from its origin up to now, and maybe more urgently now, our quest for unity within the families, within neighborhoods, within nations, and between nations. How difficult it is to live in peace, knowing that there might be dangers somewhere else, just even around the corner of our road, where people cannot tolerate those who differ from them, those whom they consider foreign. They come from different cultures, traditions. And our readings for today point to one source of unity.

which is God's mercy leading us to faith in God. In the first reading, the beautiful vision of the prophet Isaiah, where all peoples are called to live in truth, justice, and goodness. And the foreigners who did not belong to the chosen people of God, those who heed this call and live by the truth, the justice, and the goodness of God, their prayers will be heard by God, their sacrifices offered to the true God in belief in the true God will be accepted, will be even pleasing to God. And God declares, His house is a house of prayer for all peoples. Faith, prayer, should not be a cause for division. In fact, prayer, when done according to God's will and acceptable to God, well, God does not look at the origin of this person. God sees a child, a son, a daughter. They are united. In the second reading, St. Paul, who is the apostle to the foreigners, to the Gentiles, reminds the Gentiles of their coming to faith in Jesus thanks to the mercy of God. And now they should give a wonderful witness, a veritable witness to God's chosen people who have not yet reached that faith. So they should not be proud. They are products of God's mercy. And they should now be merciful witnesses to those who have not yet reached faith in Jesus Christ. Now the gospel. Jesus enters the region of Tyre and Sidon, where a Canaanite woman approaches him bearing an appeal. Her daughter is sick. Just that act of coming to Jesus already speaks something about this woman. The Canaanites were considered foreigners by the Israelites. That region, they were considered pagans. They were considered the idolaters, worshiping gods that are foreign to Israel. That's why the attitude of the Israelites towards them is one of distance, disdain. Remember, the prevailing cultural and spiritual norm at the time was, do not allow yourself to be ritually contaminated by the impure, by the foreigners. So the disciples told Jesus, send him away. And Jesus, influenced by his own culture, remained silent, almost ignoring the woman. And then when Jesus spoke to the woman, you could see the traces of this cultural and spiritual disdain towards the foreigners. Jesus used an image. He said, I was sent to the children, the lost house of Israel, not to you. And it is not proper to give the food of the children to the dogs. Wow. So you could see how Jesus, as a human being, was also formed by his culture, by that spirituality. But being the Son of God, look at how his humanity was open. He was sent to fulfill the prophecy of Isaiah. The woman, said, but even the dogs could enjoy the crumbs falling from the table of the children. She, as it were, defended the right of the foreigners to the blessings of God. If it is God who blesses,

0: then even some scraps of that blessing could reach the foreigners, the dogs. And Jesus' heart, mind, and horizon were all open. He did not see only a foreigner to be avoided. He saw a woman of faith. Jesus praised this woman, and her desire was granted. Let us learn from Jesus. He began with a rather distant attitude towards a foreigner, but he was open. He, the Son of God, came with this openness, and he was willing to be touched, to learn. My dear brothers and sisters, let us not use faith as an excuse to further divide humanity. If we are people of faith, we would always be surprised to see the mercy and grace of God in people who differ from us. The word has been exposed. Let us now fulfill it. Hi, dear friends. I am Cardinal Luis Antonio Tagle, Archbishop of Manila. You are watching Catholic Faith Network. May God bless you.
1: Pope John Paul II said, "Society as a whole must respect, defend, and promote the dignity of every human person at every moment and in every condition of that person's life." Catholic Charities of Long Island responds to that call every day. There are services and outreach. Catholic Charities shares the love of Jesus Christ by offering dignified and compassionate care to the poor of every faith and background. We see Jesus in each person we serve, and when we care for them, we are simply not doing something good. We are serving and caring for Christ. As Matthew 25:40 says, "You did it for me."

0: Hello and welcome to You Did It For Me. I'm your host, Danielle Campbell. Catholic Charities of Long Island is a ministry that is helped by so many. We are blessed by our supporters who give of their time, treasure, and talent to help Long Island neighbors in desperate need. That is why we're dedicating this show to the Catholic Youth Organization of Long Island, located in the Diocese of Rockville Center. 20,000 student athletes from 72 parishes across Long Island have made it their mission to help the lives of Long Islanders that we serve. The students hold food drives and toy drives. They collect back-to-school supplies and donations to purchase everything from flowers to bingo cards for our seniors. They even put on an amazing Christmas event for our adults with developmental disabilities. They are a force to be reckoned with in a wonderful way, and it's all because of their executive director, Carol Sciato, who has made it her mission to bring back the C in CYO, and her father, Joseph Fennessy, who has led the way with his steadfast leadership and commitment to his faith. This father and daughter team was recently honored with the Caritas Award at our annual awards dinner because of the impact, the difference they have made and continue to make across Long Island. It's all about the winning. Winning athletes to play on the God Squad. These student athletes who are part of the Catholic Youth Organization known as CYO are learning some valuable lessons right on the court. But it's more than just learning how to dribble, pass, and sink the shot. With each bounce, high five, and jump shot, these students are learning sportsmanship, leadership, how to be a team player, not only on the court, but in life.
1: So from CYO, I've learned to be like a leader and like lead others and to guide them and stuff, so that's good.
2: It's fun, it's challenging, like, it's just a really good experience.
3: The biggest part is probably sportsmanship, and they really like want you to have the sportsmanship when you play other teams, because you are a Catholic and that's what Jesus wants us to do, is to have the sportsmanship for towards each other and just to have fun mostly. I think the CYO is to have fun with your teammates or your opponents or just anything like that.
2: It teaches me like accountability for my mistakes and like helping others and good sportsmanship.
4: It's the best thing ever. Like, I love it. It's everybody's a game player. Everybody always passes. Like, everybody passes. Everybody's kind. I'm leadership with everybody. The coaches are really nice and I love it.
0: Along with the drills, practices, and laps around the court, these student athletes are learning something even more important, the value of service, following Christ's call to love and serve others. They are discovering what it means to give back to those in need. Under the leadership of Executive Director Carol Sciato, CYO has launched a Student Athlete Service Club, an initiative she describes as putting the C back in CYO. Through their faith and action, these young athletes are learning that being part of a team extends far beyond the basketball court. The CYO Student Athlete Service Club has touched countless lives through its partnership with Catholic Charities. The students have organized food drives, toy drives, and school supply collections. They've raised funds and donated flowers, bingo cards, and party supplies to bring joy to seniors at Catholic Charities centers and to residents in its care. Their generosity doesn't stop there. During the Christmas season, they hosted a gingerbread house event for adults with developmental disabilities, creating a day filled with laughter, friendship, and holiday cheer. Through every act of kindness, these young athletes are learning that faith is more than words. They are discovering what it means to trust in Jesus, to serve others with compassion, and to live out Christ's example of selfless love. As they grow as athletes, they are also growing as disciples, learning that the greatest victories are not always measured on a scoreboard, but in the lives they touch in the name of Christ.
4: It's important to have faith in God. I love this church.
5: It's good to give back to people. Yeah. Everybody deserves a fighting chance.
3: Jesus wants us to follow his path and to respect others and to just like take his faith with us and play the game that we love. If somebody falls down, we're there to help them back up, and we're there to help them and lift them back up.
6: I think, yeah, that's a good choice to give away stuff to other people who don't have that much money or food.
7: Before every game, they make you say a prayer, just like get you closer to God. Like they make sure you don't like take your anger out. You just like compete for it. Like for the win. It helps you become competitive, athletic, leadership. It really just helps with like your overall skill and faith.
3: Anything you join, you're guaranteed to have a great time and to meet new people, and like, and then you see the people later in life, and it's just like a great thing to be a part of and a great community.
8: I love playing sports, I love being an athlete, and I also go to church and all. I love it all. It's great.
0: So CYO is about
4: working together,
2: teamwork,
0: leadership,
4: playing with your friends,
0: and it's also about
9: giving back.
0: Coming up next, I'll sit down with Carol Sciato, the executive director of CYO, and her father, Joseph Fennessy. More You Did It For Me after these messages.
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1: 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I appreciate them so much. They are always here. It's like a family.
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3: Welcome back to You Did It For Me. Joining me in the studio today is Carol Sciato, the Executive Director of the Catholic Youth Organization of Long Island, and her father, Joseph Fennessy, who is a retired partner and former Chief Operating Officer for Deloitte and LLP's Northeast Region, who had a 41-year career with the firm. He serves as the chair of the Mount Sinai South Nassau's Board of Directors and as a member of the Board of Trustees at Molloy University, and the Finance Committee Chair at his parish, St. James in Seaford, and elected to the Hall of Honor at St. Bernard's in Levittown for his distinguished service to the parish's CYO program, including many years of coaching girls basketball. So I will have to say, this all started with Dad.
4: Of course it did.
3: Dad really kind of got that CYO, you know, mission in ingrained in you, Carol.
4: We grew up in the gym. We would get dropped off there on weekends at like 8 a.m. and we wouldn't get home till almost midnight some nights with all the basketball. There was a group of us that I'll never forget. They actually made shirts for us that said Gym Rats because we were literally up at the church. You know, we'd take a break, go over to Mass, come back, more basketball, who's reffing, who's coaching, who's helping in the snack stand. And it was just an all-in type of a atmosphere.
3: Your dad had a great story that you told me one time about getting Carol on the CYO team. You had said she wanted to do some cheerleading.
4: Oh, yeah, the cheerleading.
3: She wanted to cheerlead.
5: Oh, the girls and yeah. The two older ones, Carol and Donna, came to me and my wife Lucille, and they had a flyer for Red Devils cheerleading. And I took a look at the flyer and I said, I don't want you cheering for somebody. I want people cheering for you. Pick a sport. And with a little influence, basketball was chosen.
3: It
5: was a wonderful experience. Even, you know, from a family perspective, my wife was up there all the time. We started and ran a summer basketball camp for the girls. We were there at 8 a.m. and we left at 5 p.m. in a sweltering summer. And my wife was up there working the snack stand and being kind of the surrogate mother to the little ones who were at the camp. The CYO is great. Yeah. It was just a wonderful organization.
3: It's just such a legacy for your family, along with all the other things that your family has done for the community. When I read your dad's resume, I'm like, the guy's retired, by the way.
4: You know. He's busier now.
3: Yeah.
5: I'll tell you a very cute CYO story. After my wife died, I had stopped coaching for a while after the girls graduated and were in college. And when Lucille passed away, I got a call from the president of the CYO, and he said, Joe, have you considered coaching? And I said, you know, Fred, I haven't coached in a long time, and 4 or 5 calls later, he says, you know, we really need you to come back and coach. So I came up, he said, what do you want to coach? I said, whatever you need. So he gave me the 4th grade girls, our entry level girls team. And it was just a fabulous experience. And when I was honored by the CYO at their golf outing, I told the story of how wonderful the CYO is. And I said, I don't know whether the CYO at the time needed me more or I needed the CYO more at that particular time.
3: Yeah.
5: But it was, you know, it's just a wonderful experience and a great organization.
3: So, and by the way, you're so proud of Carol, and you prayed for this position to really happen for her.
5: Novenas.
3: And they worked. It was

all during COVID, and I knew, you know, she was the right person for the job, you know, deep down. But there were, I think there must have been 40 people or so vying for the job at the time. And, you know, I knew her interest. I knew what she was involved in. I knew her strengths in terms of marketing and the ability to conceptualize programs and have vision. And I couldn't be prouder of the fact that that my daughter got the position that she did. And she's not going to bore.

0: of, you know, and such a perfect time. These our student athletes need to get away from the phones, mm-hmm. and what you've done is so amazing because it's inclusive. There's so many different ways you can be part of CYO.
1: Yes, and that was one of my focuses. So when I first got this, CYO had, you know, a bunch of really strong, great programs for the kids. And the one thing I said to myself is, you know, we're not really touching every type of child. Like, we want to make sure we have something to offer everyone. So the kids that aren't good at sports, we have the Creative Minds program. So we have chess and art and STEAM, you know, we now have the ACES program for children with disabilities, where we run a couple programs throughout the year for them. And then, of course, we have all our sports teams. And then, of course, our CYO Outreach Club, which incorporates the service and the Christian aspect of who we are.
0: I love the sport. Can you just name all the sports teams?
1: Oh, because I don't even know if I can. No,
0: everybody says basketball, but no.
2: Right. So basketball is what comes to mind right away.
1: Yeah, so we have basketball, cross country, volleyball, swimming, flag football, field hockey, bowling, volleyball, and regular track, and pickleball. Am I forgetting something?
0: No, golf.
1: And golf. And
0: okay,
1: golf.
0: Okay.
1: Yes, we do have golf. And we have golf. Sorry, you put me on the spot. That's a lot of pressure. Yeah, so we have 11 different sports that we offer.
0: All right, so let's talk about the service club. And this is directly from what you learned living with your mom and dad and all that they've done for the community. And right away you knew this is something you had to get going.
1: So when I first started, Bishop Barris in our interview said, you know, we need to find a way to, you know, kind of get that C in CYO. So we started the Keeping the C in CYO campaign, where we started speaking about it and what that looks like. And I remember when I was in high school, I went to Our Lady Mercy Academy. I was in a club called Mercy Action. And basically what it is exactly what I've carbon copied into the outreach club, where we would do things for people. We had dances for, you know, the home, you know, the group homes, and mm-hmm. we did things at nursing homes, and we did food drives. So kind of the same concept. And when I was sitting back saying, what could we do? I said, you know, I have almost 25,000 children throughout all of these programs. Imagine if even 10% of them get involved and help give back, what we can do and impact, not just teaching them what it means to be a Christian and help others, but helping them with the community service they need to get. And it was just a win-win. And then I remember reaching out to Father Matt Brown and saying, can you help me out with a contact at Catholic Charities? And he gave me a phone number, and I called that phone number. Then they put me in contact with, you know, Patricia Callahan, and we've been working together ever since.
0: I mean, everything, right? From bingo cards to paying for our dances, or, you know,
1: the gingerbread event.
0: The gingerbread event. I mean, really, you missed your calling as like a set designer.
1: I'm a party planner. I can't help it. But yes. So, yeah, but we've done, you know, cards. We've made cards, the plants for the Mother's Day. We've done food drives, toy drives. We've done diaper drives. We've helped with toiletry drives for the Talbot House. I'm trying to think.
0: Oh, it goes on.
1: It goes on. We've done so much, and it's important.
0: Speakers for our seniors.
1: Yes, I forgot about that.
0: So the Bluetooth they can hear
1: speakers.
0: Music. I mean, it's beautiful. And both of you we were so honored that you were our honorees for our Caritas dinner. It was such a perfect, you know, dynamic duo, father and daughter, a team that brings so much to the Long Island community. And Mr. Fennessy, you're sitting on the Malloy board, you've also enacted a really wonderful scholarship for the students there.
2: Yeah, I'm so proud of it. We're setting up an endowed scholarship that will allow a particular student an education major each year for 4 years. So they'll be doing a course of a program. One student every single year will be getting a scholarship. It'll be a $7,500 per year scholarship. So, well, there were four of them. There'll be $30,000 a year given. And we're asking those students to commit to teaching in a Catholic school for at least 3 years after they graduate. And, you know, my wife, Lucille, was a teacher for many, many years at St. Agnes and Rockville Center. She loved teaching. She loved teaching in a Catholic school and what that was all about. And the scholarship's going to be in her name. And I'm just so very proud of it and so glad that we're the family is able to do something like that.
0: Yeah, and I, you know, and I love what Carol said on

0: camera just about how growing up, she couldn't help but give back because of you and your wife, Louise, their beautiful leadership and their faith.
1: Yes.
0: And commitment. And you've touched lives in so many ways. I mean, I don't know if you want to share that, but you've really given back in many, many tremendous ways.
1: Yeah, I think both, you know, the family that I grew up in, my mom and dad, you know, their deep faith. And I remember going back to Ozone Park when I was young. And my mom was an early bird. You had to be, you had to be a place early. And we would be sitting in a car waiting on Sunday morning to go to church, and she'd be honking a horn to get my dad down so we could get up to church on time. But we've always been a faithful family. And then when I joined Deloitte, you know, I was really happy to hear, and I became a managing partner of the Long Island office. Deloitte had a strong commitment to community service. And, you know, we were one of the leaders on Long Island in creating Impact Day. When everybody went out into the community, all the businesses, I was chair of that. Also, you know, you look forward to being on boards so that you can give back, you know, time, talent, and treasure. And, you know, we had, it was a great organization. It gave us a lot of impetus to go out there and be involved in the community and share our talents.
0: It's so important. And I don't know how often we see that nowadays with organizations, but it's an amazing legacy. And Carol, just getting that service club up and running, and I know you're trying to get the East End a little bit more involved in CYO because, you know, it's far out there, right?
2: Yeah, we do technically, you know, CYO does reach all the way from Franklin Square Valley Stream all the way onto Montauk, so it is a very large area. And we do have teams prior to this initiative. We did have teams from South Hole and Cutchogue and Hampton Bays still participating in some of our things, but it wasn't hitting everyone. So we decided to, after three years of doing our research and meeting with the deanery and Father Matthew Bartholomew out there, and Father Mataloni, he's been key also from Hampton Bays, how can we do something out here to help kids out here? So last year we introduced CYO East End. We opened up offices out in Riverhead, where we have Christy spearheading that for us. And we've been introducing programs that are specific to the East End so that those who might not really want to play on like a competitive level and travel to Rockville Center for a game on a random, you know, Tuesday, they don't have to. It'll be more localized and things for them. We just felt like it's just another option to connect to the parish. You know, we work with the Catholics, the two Catholic schools out there, Our Lady of the Hamptons and St. John's Paul. In fact, our offices are at St. John's Paul. But just another way to, you know, help the children of Long Island and try to give them programs. And it's not a carbon copy of CYO Long Island because we're kind of custom making and tailoring programs to what they want out there. So we tend to start at a younger age out there than we would start here. We've tried different programs that we probably or more than likely would not work here, but it's working out there. So it's being creative and daring and just trying different things to see what we get to stick and get the kids interested in. So
0: following in mom and dad's footsteps.
2: Yeah, of course. You know, you grow up with, you know, you learn from your family. That's where you learn everything, your values and stuff. So you just carry it on as you get older.
0: So if people want to find out about CYO Long Island, you have a great website.
2: Yep.
0: It's
2: CYOLI.org.
0: Okay.
2: And then if you want to see the East End information, you go to CYOLIEastEnd.org.
0: Our children need this. They need that physical activity.
2: You know, and the one thing I say about CYO and when we have our coaches orientation, I always start out by saying, you know, for some of these kids, this is going to be the only team they ever make and the only team they're part of because we have, you know, all different levels of competition. So, you know, a kid that's playing on a C-level team may never make an AAU team, may never play in high school or middle school. So being part of this team is such a highlight for them and such a something they look forward to and something they need, right? You mentioned social media and phones, like something to get them off of that and get them with friends and socializing and just being part of something where you can learn, you know, some really important values. And that's the difference that CYO offers is it's something for everyone. And some people, some kids need that. And it's more important.

0: important than they even realize.
1: Yeah.
2: And at a reasonable price.
0: Very reasonable. We try hard.
1: The finance comes
0: right
1: in.
0: We try hard.
2: AAU programs, $2,500, $3,000 for a season?
1: Right.
0: Yeah.
2: As opposed to?
0: Yeah, like.
2: Couple of hundred dollars.
0: It depends on program you with, anywhere from $200 to $400.
1: Right. Like, okay, it's so available. It's, and I know you have scholarships and all kinds of other opportunities. So proud of each other.
0: Of course.
1: Right?
2: Amen. Amen.
1: Thank you both for being here. It's such a joy to, you know, hear all and learn all that you've done and your family and just how beautiful you've made such an impact on the Long Island community.
2: And one thing we've really learned is how wonderful Catholic Charities is. And the depth and breadth of the services they provide is just, it's awe-inspiring. It's just, I am so proud to be a Catholic when I look at what Catholic Charities does.
1: Wow.
0: You said
1: thank
0: it perfectly.
1: Thank you. And thank you for your support.
0: Of course.
1: It means the world. And I can't wait for the gingerbread
0: decorating
1: contest coming up.
0: I know.
1: All right. Next, find out where you can learn more about the services available with Catholic Charities and CYO and Molloy University. More You Did It For Me after these messages.
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7: 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St. Paul, in his second letter to the Corinthians, reminds us that the love of Christ impels us to see that all were redeemed by the life, death, and resurrection of Jesus. Such a conviction propels us outward to serve and love others as Christ himself served and loved us. Without faith, volunteer work can quickly turn inward and serve more of our own egos than those in need. Our life of faith helps to purify us and motivates us to seek God's glory, not for our own interests. And it reminds us that when we serve the least of our brothers and sisters, we serve and encounter Jesus himself.

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3: 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Care with dignity, life with hope.

Good evening. Welcome, dear brothers and sisters. Thank you, fathers, for having us, for welcoming us here at this very beautiful church. I stand here as a sister of Saint Faustina, and this is the only reason why I feel okay. I can speak to them. I can share some words with them. No other reason, just because my sister is Saint Faustina, and I hope she will simply use my presence here to speak towards me. This is my wish, this is my desire, so that it will happen. But let us say a short prayer at the very beginning so that this meeting really makes sense, like not only, okay, some people met at the church and, okay, it was fun or it wasn't. Let's make it more spiritual, simply inviting the Holy Spirit to come and touch our hearts, okay? In the name of the Father, of the Son, and of the Holy Spirit, amen. Dear Lord, I ask you to come. May your Holy Spirit come and open our hearts for your words so that I may say only this, what you want me to say, and that all our hearts may be open to receive your message. This what you want to share with us, which may this be a meeting of brothers and sisters immersed in the ocean of your mercy. Saint Faustina, please be here with us. Saint John Paul II, please, I beg you to intercede for us. Come, Holy Spirit. Our Father, who art in heaven, hallowed be thy name. Thy kingdom come, thy will be done, on earth as it is in heaven. Give us this day our daily bread, and forgive us our trespasses,

As we forgive those who trespass against us, and lead us not into temptation, but deliver us from evil. Amen. While sitting here in the bench in the church and waiting for the meeting, and seeing the darkness behind the windows, the stained glass here, I recalled a very special moment from the life of Sister Faustina. It was also evening, the day when she saw Jesus for the first time, like we can see him on the image. It was Sunday evening. Today is Wednesday evening. But still we can hear, especially in this church, we can feel some special, I would say, very holy atmosphere that always evening brings, you know? Everything gets peaceful. We finished our work. There are no more plans for this day. It's just you and him. Yeah. Finally, there's some time to simply be with God and let him speak. Sister Faustina, on that very evening, came back to her room and wasn't expecting anything unusual. She just finished the day and entered her room to go to bed, probably. And suddenly she saw Jesus, you know, standing in front of her. She saw Jesus, you know, she had some revelations before, gently, slowly, step by step. Jesus was guiding her and preparing her for that very revelation, yes. The first, we could say, revelation she had was at the church when she was still a child, and she simply felt the presence of God. Like, really, she was in front of the monstrance, in front of the Blessed Sacrament. And though being a child, she could profoundly understand that this is God in this white piece of bread. This is a living person. It's not a theory. It's not a knowledge about God. It's experiencing God. And she had that being a little child. It was so strong that afterwards, receiving her first communion, she behaved differently as all the other children. All the other children on their way home, they were simply rejoicing with their beautiful dresses and probably presents they will get from the family or something, the party that will take place after the first communion. And she was walking alone. So one of her neighbors saw her and asked Helena, because that was her name from the baptism, Helena, why are you walking alone? Being concerned, something happened probably, why are you walking alone? And Helena said, I'm not walking alone. And she continued on, alone, but not alone. So starting from the very first years of her life, we can already see the secret of her holiness, actually, already then. She was never alone. She never thought about herself like in a singular, this is the correct, in singular, she always thought about herself in plural, me and him, we. Look how it changes perspective of life if we stop thinking, I have to go and do this. I will do that. I will say this. I will prepare that. No, we will do this. We will prepare that. This is our responsibility. This is our work. Wow. So much brighter, yes? Especially in our times, so many people are burdened with what they have to do.

It's too much, simply. It's too much, too quick, too serious, too big. I cannot do it by myself. Why so many suicides? I am by myself, and I cannot continue on by myself. And Helena has this beautiful, it's more than intuition. She's very much aware of the fact, I am not alone. Never, ever. There's not a single moment when I am alone. Always we. So then Helena has this first revelation that amazes her and impacts her deeply. And it's very unusual because it takes place during a party, yes, a dance. She's simply on a party with her other friends. It's not in some religious place, it's in the city center. She's wearing a pink dress. She's there to dance and to have fun with others. And in such circumstances, when she started to dance with a boy, suddenly music stopped for her. You know, she stopped hearing the music, she stopped seeing the people, and she sees just him. And that's the first revelation she has, like really seeing Jesus, not only feeling his presence or hearing somehow his voice in her heart, but she sees him on a party. And this is the moment when he expresses very clearly how much he's longing for her and how much he wants her to enter the convent. And so she runs, she quickly follows Jesus' desire, and she goes to Warsaw. This is the city where she entered the convent. And you could think, okay, if Jesus himself expressed the desire towards her, okay, I want you to enter the convent. Easy, yes? Okay, I will. The will of God is very clear towards me. It's so good. I do not have to go through this tiring process of discernment, yes? We, the people who entered the convent, we know how much it costs, you know, to discern the will of God, whether it is really my vocation, whether this is really the place where God wants me to be and I will be happy. It takes sometimes many years of struggles and purifications. And Faustina, you know, Jesus appears, says, I want you to enter the convent. She says, okay. And she enters and she is a saint now. Yeah. Nice story. But what does it have to do with us, yes, normal people? It's amazing that she always experienced this, I would say, you know, like on one hand, Jesus expressed his desires towards her very clearly, but on the other hand, he didn't help her at all to fulfill them. Yeah. Didn't help her at all. I mean, like, you know, it seemed like he abandoned her in that way that it was so difficult. So now he says, okay, enter the convent. He even says, enter the convent in Warsaw. So it seems to be easy. Just go to Warsaw and find any convent. But suddenly she knocks from door to door and they do not want to accept her. That's the first trial, you would say. Yes. Then I assume she asked herself questions. Was it really from God? Like, why now so many difficulties? And

the congregation where I am and where she entered, that was the only congregation that gave her a chance. So they didn't actually accept her, like, welcome, yeah? But they told her, okay, come back in a year time. So another trial, yes? And for a year, she was preparing herself, not being 100% sure whether they will accept her or not. Yeah? But they did. Praise be to God, they did. Yes. And now all the other congregations who didn't accept her, you know what they are going through. Such great saint, and we rejected her. So Faustina entered the convent, and after a few years of really hard time, really, really hard time, she didn't have like everlasting honeymoon in the convent. It was a time of many struggles and purifications. Starting from the very beginning, you would say, oh, that's risky, Jesus, you know? You invite someone to follow you, and starting from day one, you make it hard. Who would follow you, you know? And Faustina, she's going through many trials, and what's very difficult in these experiences she is going through is that on the human level, she's alone. She doesn't have anyone who would really understand her. So she feels abandoned spiritually because God allowed that to happen. She doesn't feel God. She doesn't feel his presence. She even feels rejected by God, being like 21, 22. This is the time of such experiences, you know. And in this situation, she has no one who would say, oh, don't worry, this is a classical, a mystical experience, you know. Afterwards, it will be a honeymoon, yes. And you will be a great saint because this is what great saints go through, so no worries. So she's going through all this, being very young, and after many fights and surviving this inner war, she's ready to start the mission. So the first years of her religious life were to prepare her for the worldwide mission. And when she is 26, I guess, 1931, when if she's born 1905, so she's 26, this revelation takes place. On the evening when she was in her cell, alone in her room, suddenly she saw Jesus like this, in a white garment, with right hand lifted in the gesture of blessing, and these two rays emanating from his heart. And he expressed his desire, paint an image according to this what you see, to the pattern you see. I want this image to be venerated all over the world, and I will give many graces through it. Therefore, may each soul have an access to that image. And again, you would say, okay, so she went through so many purifications and now the mission begins. Jesus says, paint an image, so shortly afterwards, he will give her money, painter, and understanding among the sisters in the community who will support her. Yes, none of these things. No. And that's, of course, we will say, that's normal, because you shouldn't believe every person who says, I saw Jesus. Yeah, that's very wise. That's the wisdom of church, to keep the distance, to check, to test the person, to ask many questions, to give some time for discernment,

But she was really abandoned in this mission. And when she wanted to give up, and when she was telling Jesus, please find someone else, I'm not good enough for the mission. I cannot do it. You know I cannot do it. I cannot paint. I'm weak in health. I have no money. She names all the impossibilities. And merciful Jesus, if he is really merciful, he should say, okay, I understand. I will search for someone else. But no, that's not real mercy. He says, in this situation, when she's really left with the mission alone, in this very situation, when she wants to, go aside, let's say, to leave the mission and to convince Jesus that he should find someone else, that the whole globe is full of better people for that mission, in that very moment, Jesus tells her, if you will leave the mission, you will be responsible for many souls on the last day, on the day of judgment. So he doesn't solve the problem, he just makes it worse. And I cannot imagine what she was going through, you know. I cannot do what he wants me to do. He doesn't help me to do it. And he even threatens me. The merciful God. And that was another trial. You know, she needed to go through all these experiences, not losing hope, not losing trust that, okay, he's guiding me. Because of actually the key word in the Divine Mercy message, the key, not word, but attitude in the Divine Mercy message. And the key attitude is written on the image, the middle word of the sentence, Jesus, I trust in you. Faustina is the best example of someone who really trusts while not understanding at all. Trust is not here, yes? In mind, you can have total darkness. There might be just doubts and fear, and totally everything is beyond any logic. And it makes no sense from the human perspective. But it's about your heart, whether you trust or not. It's about your decision, whether you decide to trust in that situation, which is obviously very difficult, or you say, no, thanks, that's too much for me. I choose some easier ways. Surely you don't want me to become a martyr, right? So leave me alone and let me go. Actually, many Christians on the path to perfection, that means to holiness, they move back, I would say, to move away. They simply leave the fight. They leave the battlefield. And the kingdom is for those who will run till the very last day, not just the first stage. And when you become sweating, yes, and your muscles start hurting, and there are no bottles with water on the side, you say, no, sorry, it's impossible. This marathon is not to be finished in my case, sorry. I go back to the hotel, 5 stars hotel. So, finally, after a few years of struggling, the first image is painted. There, the

appears a priest, Faustina's confessor, future confessor, Father Michał Sopoćko, who is already blessed. And he, as he later admitted, he didn't believe Faustina. It was not like, okay, well, this girl, she really saw Jesus, and Jesus really wants her to paint an image, so I'm in. No, he says, I was just curious. So God used his curiosity, this is the word, curiosity, to start this great mission, now worldwide mission. Yeah. So the image was painted. They found a professional painter who painted the first image. Faustina saw the image. She cried a little, being very disappointed with the result of his work. But then Jesus calm her heart, saying, Faustina, do not cry. The power of that image is not in the beauty of canvas, but in the grace that I will give through it anyway. Look, that's interesting that the miraculous images are usually not the most beautiful ones. The most beautiful ones are in the museums, and the most powerful ones are in the churches. Couldn't we say the same about us, human beings, about women and men of this world, the most beautiful ones and the most seemingly powerful ones are on the covers of magazines, but those who really change the world, so many times they stay hidden, totally hidden for the eyes of the world. This is even quotation from the, there's even a quotation from the diary, so Jesus' words from Faustina's diary, when he says about these chosen souls who really changed the history of the world. There are not many, but many enough to change the world and to sustain the world. That's interesting. Why the history keeps on moving, yes? Why the world keeps on rolling? You could say, Lord, there's so much evil in the world. Why do you keep on giving us another day? Why the final judgment, the day of God's anger, haven't come yet? Why? And even Faustina had such questions, you know, when God gave her special grace of seeing all the sins of the world in one moment. That was the day of, that was the New Year's Eve, wasn't it? You know what's New Year's Eve. The whole world is on a party. And of course you can have fun with your friends and it can be okay, it can be totally good, but you know, I know that also many, many painful many painful situations and a lot of sin is happening on that very night. And she saw it. She saw it in some inner vision, and after which she fainted because it was too much. She couldn't handle it. And when she was awakened, she was asking Jesus, I do not understand you. Why you still keep on showing us mercy? One day Jesus told Faustina that mercy is actually beyond understanding of the angels, perfect spirits. They have the perfect knowledge. Everything is perfect in angels. And they have problems with understanding God's mercy. There is even a theological theory, why there was this, the fallen angels. So there was this, the moment when they decided they will go aside. Yes, they won't be in the plan of God. What was the reason why they decided

to leave God and to start their own way. And the theory says, because that's a mystery for us, but we can, you know, try to find out. And so the theory says that it happened when Jesus told them about the idea of incarnation and giving his life for people, for the sinners. And then they said, no, you won't do it. You, the king of the world, king of kings, lord of lords, creator of heaven and earth, one of them, and giving his life for them? No. And it's not only a problem, the problem of angels, because we also have this problem in some percentage. Each one of us, in some percentage, is the older son. That's the problem of the older son from the parable about the merciful father. It's so hard for us to accept that God can forgive sins to all those bastards. I don't know which words you use, you know, like, there's such words, right? I know, mercy for me, of course, yes, please. But for them, and can you imagine that one day we may sit in the same bench in heaven with them, or let's say at the same table at a big party in heaven, that it depends the image of heaven you have in your head. It has always been a problem of our understanding of mercy, justice, human mercy, human justice, God's mercy, God's justice. It's not the same, totally not the same. And it's difficult to understand and to accept many times. So Faustina has the revelation. First image is painted. And nowadays, we live in the times when Jesus' desire, you could say it's almost fulfilled, because he said, I want this image to be venerated all over the world, and I will give many graces through it. And so it happens. This is now, 21st century. In Poland, of course, you can find the image in every church. There are other countries where you can find it in every second church. And there are other countries where in every fifth church. But surely there's no continent, or there's not even one country or one city in the world without this image. And now in the year of mercy, our sisters at the Shrine of Divine Mercy who work at the store, and they sell the Divine Mercy images, different sizes, different types, one printed on canvas, one painted on canvas, the other one printed on paper, thousands of ways of having the image. And so they say it's crazy. Printing house is too slow, to print the copies, because there are so many people wanting the image, so many parish priests asking for the image to their churches. So praise be to God. But it also shows us the importance and finally the openness of the people for the Divine Mercy message. This image, or better, Jesus, through this image, actually speaks to us. This is not just an image that we can say, oh, it's connected with the history of Saint Faustina. No.

Jesus, through this image, speaks to us. And much of this, what he speaks, is in the diary. So when you read the diary of Saint Faustina precisely, you will find the exact quotations which help you to uncover the mystery of the image step by step. Let us have a short introduction. You know, I won't tell you everything. That will be a challenge for you to do it on your own. But when you look at the image, the first thing you look at is what? Okay, you are far away from the image, but if you stand in front of the image of Merciful Jesus and it's quite close to you, what would be the first thing you would look at? His face. That's natural, right? We talk to each other, we look into each other's eyes. That's the beginning of every meeting. So what do these eyes say, the gaze from the image? Jesus said, my gaze from the image is like the gaze from the cross. And I always recall, in that very moment when I listened to these words, I recall the moment on Golgotha when he was dying. And if I put myself on Golgotha, I know that I'm there not as playing the role of Our Lady, you know. I'm not the one who's without any sin and just feeling sorry for my son that he's dying, yes, that he's in such pain. I'm there as one of those who are responsible for his death. And to face the gaze of the victim, what would that gaze tell you? I love, going to prisoners. Sometimes we go on mission to prisons, and then we also share with them the message of mercy. And sometimes I have a chance to talk to them. So I ask them, how do you feel under this gaze? How do you feel when he looks at you? How does it make you feel? And they are murderers, yes. They are sometimes people who go and, how would you say it, here back and again to the prison. So it's like they are addicted to making crimes, you know, committing crimes. They are like really, you would say, broken inside. So there is actually no way for them to go back to normal life again and to live according to the law, not only the law of the country, but the law that God gave us. It's impossible for them. And when they look on the face of Jesus, when they meet with the gaze of Jesus from that image, they say, I feel loved. I feel forgiven. And in that very moment, one story comes to my mind, and I will share with you a short testimony. When you think about Poland is mostly associated with the Second World War, isn't it? Yes, the great disaster, drama of the 20th century, Second World War. So many people died. Poland was in ruins after the Second World War. So you know about the concentration camps. I'm sure you do. And the biggest one

the most famous one is Auschwitz, the concentration camp in Auschwitz. And the commandant, that's probably the name, the commandant of that Auschwitz concentration camp was Rudolf Hess. Also famous man, but not famous because he did something good, but because he was so bad, so evil. And those who survived Auschwitz used to call him an animal. They wouldn't say he was a bad man. He wasn't a bad man, he was an animal. And one day, they took the whole community of Jesuit fathers from Krakow. They took all of the brothers and fathers to Auschwitz. Only the superior was not at home at that very moment. That wasn't kidnapping. You know, they simply, I don't know the exact verb to express it, but it was quite normal that they used to, you know, enter and take the people they wanted to Auschwitz for some reason. So they took the Jesuits, and when the superior was back, he was so shocked and in such pain, and he said, I need to be with my brothers. So he, by himself, you know, without any pressure, it was his decision, he decided to go to Auschwitz to be with his brothers. But you cannot enter Auschwitz on your own because you want to, yeah? But he did it, you know, he found a hole, I don't know how he did it, but he entered the concentration camp searching for his brothers. And of course, guards found him and they took him to Rudolf Hess, to the commandant. Not even, you know, having these questions in their minds, oh, what will he do with him? Because they were totally convinced that he will simply kill him without any questions. And how big was their surprise when he let him go? Simple like that. Go back home from the concentration camp. It doesn't happen ever. So he left, and then Second World War was ended in some years. Rudolf Hess was, he received the punishment, death punishment, yes. They said that you are guilty for the crime on humanity, I guess this is the name. So that's the greatest crime any man can do. And you will be hanged in Auschwitz, in the place where you used to kill people. But before this, the sentence was carried out, he was to wait for the sentence in the prison in Wadowice. By the way, this is the city where John Paul was born. So he knew he's going to the prison in Wadowice, and he was in such great fear. He was afraid of the prison. He wasn't afraid of the death in Auschwitz. He was afraid of the time in prison because he was totally convinced that Polish guards will take revenge on him. And he will be tortured for all these days as long as he's in the prison. It will be unimaginable pain for him, day by day, minute by minute. This was his idea of the time in prison, awaiting for death. And how great was his surprise when suddenly the Polish guards, men whose wives, daughters, sons were killed in Auschwitz, they treated him well. And he couldn't understand. And that was the moment of his conversion, because they treated him.

Mercy, that's the love that we know we do not deserve. He knew he doesn't deserve their forgiveness, their goodness, their gentleness, their help. And he received all that.

wounds are very fresh. So the guards said, okay, we will find you a priest. But it wasn't easy to find a priest who would like to listen to the confession of Rudolf Hess. So they couldn't find one. And then Rudolf Hess remembered the name of the Jesuit priest whom he let go a few years before. And so he gave them the name, saying, please try to find this man. Maybe he will come. And so they found him in the Shrine of Divine Mercy in Krakow, where we are stationed. He was our chaplain at that time. And so he went. He said, okay, I will go. And he listened to his confession. It lasted and lasted and lasted. And then he gave him absolution. Your sins are forgiven. Rudolf Hess, you animal, your sins are forgiven. Go in peace. The next day, Father Lon came to the prison again, but not alone. He's never alone, of course, but this time he came like in real presence of God. He brought Jesus, he brought Holy Communion to Rudolf Hess. And the guard who was present in the very room with Rudolf Hess and the priest said it was one of the most beautiful moments in his life, seeing this animal, yes, kneeling with tears in his eyes, looking like a little boy, and receiving Holy Communion, receiving Jesus to his heart. Unimaginable mercy. Rudolf Hess, before he died, he wrote a letter, an open letter. He wanted to be published after his death in Polish newspapers. And in that letter he said, I know what I did. I know how great is my sin and my guilt. But God forgave me. And now I ask you, the Polish nation, the Polish people, to forgive me as well. I hope you can do it. Faustina writes in her diary that we should never ever judge anyone, ever. And we cannot say anything about salvation or condemnation of anyone. Look, in our church, there are so many saints. Church declared their holiness of so many people. But never ever have I heard that someone is declared or being called condemned. Yes, that we do not know. We do not know. And surely we cannot do it by ourselves. There is such a mystery between you and God and every human being, his soul and God. Mystery. We cannot say anything. We do not know. So when you look at the Divine Mercy image, in the gaze of the one whom you killed is pure forgiveness and total acceptation, total understanding. Then when you look at his right hand again, look, this is pierced hand. When you look closely, there you will see there is wound on this hand. And this wounded hand is in the gesture of blessing. How do we react? How do we answer when someone hurts us? With blessing? It would be good, but we must be honest to ourselves. Usually, it's not like that.

Jesus teaches us through the diary of Saint Faustina, always when someone hurts you, think quickly, what good can you do to that person? That's Christianity. Nothing less. Then there is the left hand touching his pierced heart, and there are the rays. The rays which are very important on the image. And actually, I assume you all know that they symbolize blood and water. And blood stands for the Eucharist. Water stands for all the sacraments which bring us purification. So first of all, baptism, and then, of course, confession. Jesus says that happy are those who shelter in the shadow of these rays. There are so many people who are miserable. Maybe outside smiled, yes, but deeply inside miserable, totally sad, bitter, disappointed. Jesus says, happy are those who shelter in the shadow of these rays. So whenever you find someone who's miserable, who feels unhappy, sad, do not take him to movies or to let's go shopping, yes? Or, but, okay, sometimes that's also good, but that's not really the solution of the problem. The solution of the problem is in the shadow of this race. Confession, Eucharist. That's the best medicine to all the pains, moanings, wounds, sadness. Confession and Eucharist. So many people, though they are in the church, they stopped believing in the power of sacraments, and Jesus is truly present in the sacraments. Half of the diary of Sister Faustina is really about the sacraments. What's happening during Eucharist and what's happening during confession? What's Jesus doing in these sacraments? We see the priests who do all these things during the Eucharist, during confession. We see the priests because we would die on heart attacks seeing Jesus, you know, being present here and sitting at the confessional box. We wouldn't survive any confession, you know, seeing the Holy, Holy, Holy One listening to us. That's too much for our, you know, human hearts. Faustina was prepared after many purifications. She was ready. Probably we are not yet ready. So he hides behind the priest, but he's there. And this is him who's really forgiving our sins and then giving you a new start, a new beginning. It would be good if we would have the courage to share this with other people, not only use it for ourselves, okay? I know it, that's good, I will use it, it will be for me. I will be purified and I will be alive. Yes, confession and Eucharist. It would be good to have the courage to say it aloud, even to people who do not think the same as we do, who do not believe. But it takes courage to do it, because we are all afraid that we will be laughed at, that people will laugh at us, we will be rejected, we won't have friends, we won't have likes on Facebook, and that's a disaster. So, the core of the Divine Mercy message is simply
I am love.

And mercy itself, says Jesus. Come to me. I want to heal your wounds. I do not want to punish you for your sins, but I want to heal your wounded heart. Let me do it. And trust that I know the best way, the best time, the best situation, how to do it and when to do it. Leave this to me. It's so hard for us to let God really be the God of our lives. Especially now in the 21st century, when we feel we are really so intelligent and we can invent so many things which help us to live. You know, we fly to space, we have all these computers, iPads, iPhones, everything, whatever we want, it comes true. With just we need a few years to invent something new, even more amazing. And suddenly Jesus comes and says, let me be your God. Let me guide you the way I want. This is trust. Usually we think about trust like, okay, God is good, so that means he will make everything good in my life. Yes, I will tell him the very simple example, okay, I'm going on exam, I will pray, and he will make it happen that I will get an A, yes, because I trust him so deeply. And we treat God as magician, like magician, yes? Or like the Aladdin, you know, the one from the battle. This is my wish, and you are to fulfill my wish. Are you not the merciful God, the good God? You know, I do all you ask me to do. I pray, I go to the church. So now you fulfill your obligations towards me, okay? Who's God in this situation? Jesus, I trust in you is really about a childlike attitude towards him. It's so hard to be children when we are grown-ups. Be a child towards me. Let me be your God. Let me be your guide. Let me be your father. Let me take you wherever I want. Trusting that this is the best of all the possible ways, and you are not to be afraid of it. Yeah. That will be it, because my time is up, so I won't even start another subject. But please feel encouraged to search by yourself. The diary of Saint Faustina is like a mine of gold, full of gold. And you go deeper and deeper and you discover new and new treasures in it. So I think this year, the Jubilee of Mercy, is the best time to really, you know, like read the diary, search for new inspirations in the diary. And then, as you already get this perspective of mercy that Faustina had, you will be able to look at every event of your personal life and of the events that happen around you in the country, in your neighborhood, in your city, through the perspective of mercy. And it makes a life totally different. No fear. Just trust.

0: Welcome to another great edition of Beacons of Light. Joining me today is Sean Myers, an avid football fan, but also a national board member for the Society of St. Vincent de Paul. Welcome to the show, Sean.
1: Thank you. And I think the second part is a little bit more important than the avid football fan.
0: But without a doubt. Absolutely. There's no doubt. But absolutely, we love our football.
1: We do love our football.
0: But I think you put it in great context. Yeah. You know, they say Deep South, football is a religion. But that's not true. The real thing is what the work and the mission of the society is, isn't it?
1: Amen. Amen.
0: Yeah.
1: And as soon as you get exposed to the society and the mission of the society, it has a way of hooking you.
0: Yeah, no doubt. No doubt. But I'm going to beat you because I know you're a big college football fan.
1: Yes.
0: And I didn't think about this.
1: As you
0: are. Oh, I love my Tigers. Go Tigers. Amen. Well, we got a call, and there is a wonderful offensive lineman for LSU. He started as a freshman last year.
1: Okay.
0: And this young man is a star player. He came right around Christmas time and paid and served a meal to our guests at our St. Vincent de Paul dining room. I mean, that was powerful. And you know, from time to time, I typically interact with the reporters of the local stations, but not the news anchors or the sports anchors. And here we got sports reporters in a dining room.
1: That had to be a lot of fun.
0: Yeah.
1: And isn't it amazing when you come across someone young?
0: Yes.
1: And
0: doing,
1: you know,
0: something.
1: Doing something like that.
0: They connected. And he wanted to do
1: it's
0: it.
1: Inspiring.
0: He reached out.
1: Yeah.
0: He's a graduate of Catholic High School. Emory Jones, a great young man, just fabulous. But isn't that what, you know, I guess in a way, with a mission, you're kind of competing, but you're competing for the Lord, right?
1: Amen. Yeah, for sure. For sure. Yeah. And you come across someone like that, though, it's so inspiring.
0: It
1: and
0: is.
1: At such a young age, too.
0: Yes.
1: And it's no one told him to do that.
0: No one.
1: He of himself. And I've got two young daughters and been blessed to experience a lot of their experiences and the friends that they've had in high school. And the seed that is inside of a lot of young kids is inspiring for us to see when we're adults and we're out working and doing all we can to find someone young like that coming out of their own and show up and give of their time. It's inspiring. And that is what St. Vincent de Paul is all about, right? That's what the mission's all about.
0: No doubt about it. You know, Steve Sabinski was recently on the show and he said, you know, you open the newspaper or go online, you see it's negative news, you turn on the television, but that's the good news, isn't it? Yeah, the kids doing stuff. And I always say we're all children of God. Mm-hmm. And in a real true sense, we're called to come together, love one another. And that's really what the most powerful message of our society is, isn't it, Sean?
1: It is. And it's when you experience it, it's really where your spiritual journey starts to go, right? It's when you have that person-to-person encounter. And I remember going on my first home visit, Michael. And that first home visit, I was really nervous, extremely nervous. Didn't know what I was doing to go on that home visit. But I remember midway through that home visit, I was just overwhelmed with how much I was getting out of this experience. And I felt like after I left, I was there to help, but I think I received a lot more in exchange. And that's always been the case. And ultimately, as a spiritual, you know, growth is concerned, God has his ways, and he put me in that spot because it was time for me to start my spiritual journey and spiritual growth, and every home visit just increased it and makes you want more.
0: And you learn more. It is that growth experience, and that Vincentian friendship allows you to grow in

0: holiness with others. Are you inspired by others you serve?
1: Serve with. Yeah. Yeah, for sure. You, for example, the
0: first time.
1: That, first time.
0: The knobs went off on the TV. There's not knobs on TV. That shows you how old I am, John. Talk about knobs on TV. They don't exist.
1: You're saying someone got up off their couch, walked over to the TV and turned it.
0: Ain't no good, so yeah, they don't turn that off. But no, no, but you're right.
1: Absolutely.
0: You're right. Your fellow Vincentians, when you go on a home visit and then you after in the meeting, don't you grow from your fellow members?
1: Yeah, and you connect at a level that is so much different than anywhere else you go, be it at work or be it at a party or be it at school. When you go and do a home visit and then even come back to your conference and you're sitting in a room with a bunch of Vincentians with you, the relationship is so much different. It's so much deeper, and it's real. And so it's inspiring to be in a home visit. It's inspiring to do the work of St. Vincent de Paul. It's inspiring to help. But to your point, your peers that you're doing it with, is you're at a different level from a relationship standpoint. And there's so many of them over the years that I've been doing this that have inspired me, not by any words, not by anything that they said, but who they are and how they lead their life and live their life is just inspiring. So yeah, it's a blessing. It's a true blessing that you find St. Vincent de Paul Society, and your spiritual growth and just growing as a human being is tremendous throughout the experience.
0: What, after that first home visit, after your first encounter, what really kind of said, this is something, I mean, you are a lifelong Vincentian now. What cemented that for you?
1: I remember it was 1997 is when I joined the society, and a brand new conference in Dallas, Texas at Christ the King Parish. And I remember what got me there was my mom. It was some challenges in my life at that point in time. And my mom being the saint that she is, her first, recommendation was, you got to go see the priest. And I was like, come on, mom, but I followed through with what she said. And Father Sean at Christ the King was there to receive me. And I even said to him, Father, I don't even know why I'm Catholic right now. And I don't know that I want to be Catholic moving forward, which is a big statement because I grew up in, six brothers and sisters, Irish Catholic household. Mom is, as I said, she's a saint. But Father Sean said, okay, good. That's good. You're asking the right questions, but I got something for you to do. You got to get out of the pews and you got to get to work. And let's go. And I've got a new St. Vincent de Paul conference to introduce you to. And so I went. And the gentleman who started, his name's Hank Herman. And Hank is a true inspiration because he's done so many things in Dallas as far as creating a thrift store, creating a pharmacy, everything. But following through with Hank and showing up at that first meeting, being pretty intimidated, I was not quite sure I wanted to go there, Michael, but I did. I sat down, and in that meeting, I volunteered to do a home visit. And it was that first home visit, it was done. It was absolutely done. Not only was I going to be a part of St. Vincent de Paul for the rest of my life, my Catholic, my relationship with the Catholic Church for me just opened up.
0: Blossomed.
1: And never looked back. And so thank you, Mom. And thank you, Father Sean, for the introduction. And thank you, Hank Herman, for having the courage to create a conference that so many great things have happened because of that.
0: Powerful, Sean. When we come back, I'm going to tell Sean a little bit about my relationship with Hank Herman. He may not know about. And we'll talk about the power of our Vincentian mission and ministry when we come back.
2: My name is Dre, and I had a stroke when I was only 16 years old.
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1: Welcome back. I'm here with Sean Myers, and we're talking about Dallas and the society there. It's strong mission, and you mentioned Hank Herman, and we've known each other a while. We talk a lot of football. We've never talked a lot of Hank.
2: We haven't talked Hank.
1: Hank is an example of a wonderful Vincentian.
2: Amen.
1: And I worked with him years ago, and you know, he had some questions. I answered him. Boy, you answer a question with Hank, and miracles happen.
2: Talk about miracles. He is he's a true blessing, especially in Dallas when you think of the growth. You mentioned Steve and having Steve on from Phoenix. You know, our vision in Dallas is to create what's going on in Phoenix, what's going on in Atlanta, what's going on here in Baton Rouge. We're years behind that in relation to our growth, but there's a lot of, you know, a lot of momentum in Dallas and a lot of different things that we're doing. And Hank is one of these guys who has his fingerprints on just about everything. He was the first council president that reorganized Dallas to enable to have a single council president. Back then, it was the district councils, and there was a lot of nothing getting done in that regards. And Hank was the one to galvanize to create some structure from a council board perspective. Hank was very instrumental in getting our thrift store started back in the 90s and early 2000s, and that's been a fantastic success. Hank is the founder of our pharmacy. And just the past, you know, finally, he had to get a law changed in the state of Texas to allow us to open the charitable pharmacy. And you fast forward to today, and last year we served about 120,000 prescriptions went out. And that's just in 4 years of its existence. He is a tremendous blessing. But, you know, you come across folks like Hank, Joe Minogue, who I know you know very well, Mike Pasolini, who you know very well. You know, these folks are, you know, for me, they're my leaders. They are the ones that inspire me to keep do whatever I can to watch what they've done and stand on their shoulders to kind of to take what they've started and do more. They're an inspiration. So yes, Hank, Joe, Mike, these are fantastic people that I've been blessed to be a part of in the Dallas area, but then watching what they do on the national level as well.
1: And all the national leaders. It's a society that's worldwide, and you've had that opportunity to grow and from the national perspective, really understand more about our Vincentian family, right?
2: I remember when Hank asked me, from a conference, because I started with Hank at his conference, then I moved to a different area of town, and that conference was real small, but within a few first meeting, they looked at me and said, "You're elected president," because it was floundering, and I happened to be a fresh face in the room. And we were very fortunate to take that that conference and do a lot of great things. Mm-hmm. Hank called me and said, "I'd like for you to serve on the board at the council." And I was like, "Hank, I like serving locally. I love the home visit. I love serving locally." He's like, "No, I need you to kind of step up and take on more of a council role." So I did. And boy, was that fantastic, because you get a different view of the society and the impact that it has when you're serving at a council level. Did a lot at the council level and then started, you know, serving at the national level. And again, every time you take on, you say yes, but I actually say no. You know, every time I'm asked to do something new, my response is always no. And my mom got me in here, but then my wife's always reminding me, Amy, my wife is reminding me, Sean, it's not Hank asking you. It's not Joe asking you. It's not John Barry asking you. Just remember, you know, to say yes, you know, because it's God's asking you to step up. And every time you do, Michael, you just have you see a different side of the impact that we have as a society. And you learn so much new, and you're inspired to take that home. What can you do to help? What can you do to help your neighbor that's living next to you? So, boy, the people that are part of this are fantastic. And not only that, it doesn't take long to establish rapport with them. I mean, a minute, you and I met, and I think within a minute, we were probably, you know, best friends, you know?
1: Oh, no doubt about it.

0: That experience
1: that spirit of friendship, the unity,
0: yes,
1: all of the, you know, critical things, the spirituality of our society, all of those things is what makes all the wonderful people you're talking about so special. And, you know, often on the show, we talk about the Holy Spirit's talking to us all the time, but are we listening? Mm-hmm. That's kind of one thing I'm mad about at myself all the time. Mm-hmm. I'm not listening. Mm-hmm.
0: He doesn't give up.
1: You know, he don't. But he also, in our Vincentian lives, he speaks through Hank, mm-hmm. a Vincentian. He speaks through, you know, in a variety of different ways to put us in a position to hear Christ. He's knocking on the door all the time, but are we opening it?
0: And not only you say speaking through a gentleman like Hank, it's not Hank's words.
1: Right.
0: But what Hank does.
1: Right. Action and words.
0: Boy, you see... And you see the action, and right. Boy, does that speak volumes.
1: He hit, I know, in the early days of the pharmacy program, he just seemed to hit every door shut. And finally, I don't think he decided to try to open it anymore. He just knocked it down and went on.
0: He's a bulldog.
1: Yeah.
0: And he used to show up at board meetings and be just completely upset. And just when we thought we would, you know, be ready to go, and all of a sudden the door would be closed, another door would be
1: closed. But he never gave up.
0: Never gave up. And it took him 10 years to get that pharmacy opened.
1: So, and the thing is how many lives does 120,000 prescriptions save?
0: Yeah. And you say that the Holy Spirit, the origin of that in Dallas is probably the same as the origin of it here in Baton Rouge and in other areas. It's listening. It's doing a home visit. And time again, you find out that, wait a minute, you're out of work. Why are you out of work? Well, I got sick. Well, why'd you get sick? Well, I had to make a choice between taking my medications or, you know, putting food on the table. And that medication thing kept coming up time and time again until it was speaking volumes to Hank and the rest of us to say, we have to open a pharmacy. And now fast forward to be able to take that off the table is such a tremendous thing.
1: And in a remarkable way. I mean, we're not talking about just a few prescriptions. Mm. And although, you know, numbers are not what we're talking about. We're talking about human beings.
0: That's right.
1: And because we see Christ in each human being, that's an opportunity to serve Christ himself.
0: There was a neighbor that I was fortunate enough to do a home visit not too long ago. And quickly into the conversation, I found out how much they spend on prescription medications. And they're below the poverty line. And there are times where they are able to, you know, not decide not to take the prescription medications. And again, it leads to being out of work and missing payments and not being able to make rent. And it's as soon as you hear it, you know, that and other programs like the mini loan program to get rid of payday loans, to be able to take those things off the table for people who are struggling every month just to keep a roof over their head and put food on the table, and to be able to put those in place is a tremendous blessing to us and a tremendous blessing to them. And like you said many times, the lives that are being changed through the society are countless.
1: Great way to go to the next segment. We're going to come back and talk to Sean about how Vincentian work is truly where the rubber meets the road. And we're making such a difference by keeping hope alive in communities throughout the entire country when we come back.
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4: Mary's Meals is a simple, practical work of love, carried out in the name of Mary, the Mother of Jesus. one meal served every day

in a place of education for the world's poorest children, meeting their immediate need for food and at the same time enabling them to come into the classroom and to gain that education that can set them free from poverty forever. 2 million children every day are benefiting from that meal, and we see how their lives are transformed by this simple thing. And yet millions today are hungry, waiting for that possibility to eat and to go to school. Please join us in this movement.

0: Welcome back. I'm here with Sean Myers. You have a special role on our national board. Talk about membership and leadership.
1: Absolutely. Thank you, Michael. Yes, so I'm serving as a vice president on the national board, and we are over member and leadership development. Really what that is the future of the society and how do we invite more members and connect with more members in our Catholic churches all across the United States. There's a lot of change going on. There's a lot of change going on in the Northeast. There's a lot of change going on out West. There's growth in one area and there's a lack of growth in other areas. So when you think of what the society looks like in 5 to 10 years, we have to do a better job of connecting with the future of the Catholic Church and our Catholic brothers and sisters, and make sure that we welcome them and invite them into this great, great opportunity, this great mission that we have. It's truly, you've said this time and time again, this is a gift. This is a gift. It was a gift that was given to me, and it was a gift that was given to you. And we need to make sure that in 5 to 10 years, we are really energizing the Catholic Church with this gift, because there's no better way to live out your faith than through the Society of St. Vincent de Paul. So that's my role, is to tap into 5, 10 years down the road, and what do we need to be doing differently for the future of the Society, the future members of the Society? And then once we find them, how do we nurture the leadership associated with that?
0: And that's a critical part of any organization. But like we say on the show all the time, this isn't a social organization. This is a spiritual organization.
1: That's right.
0: We come together to grow in holiness, and we do so in such a way that we do have 100-year members. Mm-hmm. We do have people that have been, until they're 100 years old, we have members that have been involved with the Society for 50, 60, or 70 years. That commitment doesn't come easily, and I think that commitment today to get people to accept the gift, understand the gift, growing the gift, totally different than decades ago.
1: Amen, man.
0: So the challenge is, how do we get them? How do we keep them? And that's what your leadership is all about, right?
1: For sure. I was in my 20s when I found the Society of St. Vincent de Paul, and I was fortunate enough for the past 20-plus years to be a part of this great organization and learn so much about it. How do we find more folks in their 20s? How do we find more folks in their 30s that are looking to live their faith and grow in holiness? And how can the Society be there for them? I think a lot of us, we were sons and daughters of World War II veterans. And that's, when my mom and dad grew up, it was all about family and church, family and church. Well, we face a lot of other headwinds and a lot of other distractions today. So the future society, future members of the Society, how are we connecting with them if moms and dads aren't, there to do that in an early age? Mm-hmm. We have some examples of that within mm-hmm. the Society with young mm-hmm. members, young, vibrant mm-hmm. members. Mm-hmm. We need more of that. We right. need more members in their approaching retirement mm-hmm. That are hitting retirement and want something, a mission to live for the next 20 years. We need to make sure St. Vincent de Paul is front and center and people know it is there, not just passed down from the World War II generation, but it's our turn to make sure that we put it in front of a lot of different future Vincentians. But we have to do it in different ways because the church is under change. A lot of different headwinds, a lot of distractions out there. But we'll figure it out. We'll figure it out.
0: And all are welcome.
1: All are welcome. All are welcome. This is a big tent, and we need this to be a diverse organization.

0: We need to increase in diversity, both in across the board, and that'll happen. The Holy Spirit, the Holy Spirit's taken care of this church for a long time. The Holy Spirit guided Frederick and others to start this great society. We're in good hands, and we'll get there.
1: And from the days of Frederick and Sister Rosalie Rendu, Blessed Frederick Ozanam, they quickly understood what they needed to do, and they connected it to their faith life. And now, all these years later, that's true, but like you said, we have to have a different means of communication.
0: For sure.
1: And I talked to one of our older Vincentian volunteers years ago, and you know, we got to talking about, he was remembering the first phone call that was received, you know, when phones became in the parish, in the church parishes. And I got to thinking about the first time we received an email or a request on our website for assistance. We've got to change.
0: Amen.
1: Yeah, our rule calls us to change to the ever-changing and adapt to the ever-changing conditions of the world. That's essential in new leadership, new membership. And this, your vision and the vision of the society to grow, and all are welcome, that's the most important thing we can be doing right now.
0: For sure. Tapping into what is that change? How do we show up? There's another great Catholic organization called Dynamic Catholic that you may be familiar with.
1: Yes, yeah.
0: Matthew Kelly, his communication style, and what they've tapped into in relation to how we consume information today, how we raise money today, you know, the success of the dollar, the small little raises on our mobile phone.
1: Right.
0: We as a society, we need to adapt those sorts of connections to our current members and future members.
1: Right.
0: Because future members are mobile. We're quickly approaching folks who grew up on a mobile phone. And so that dynamic is just different than what it was 5-10 years ago. So that's a big opportunity. People would look at that as a challenge. No, that's a huge opportunity for us to connect in new and innovative ways.
1: Well, with about a minute to go, can you just share what your message would be to someone in the audience that's thinking about joining the society?
0: Yeah, I can't express more how the society opened you up to a relationship with Jesus Christ. And draws meaning into your life. And that relationship, you know, the home visit, everything you do with the society, how you serve, just draws you closer to Him, draws you closer to your faith, and just makes you want to get more and more and more. And we all know the more aligned we are with God's plan for us, the more peace we have in our lives, the more love we have in our lives. And isn't that what it's all about? Isn't it just we want peace and love? And when I look at our parents and I look at those who, you know, who are either with us today or not with us today, that's what you learn over the years is peace and love, really. That's what feeds us. And that's what the society can do for you. So I'd strongly encourage going to your local conference and becoming a member, and you will not be sorry you did so.
1: Thank you, Sean. Those were powerful words and an invitation for all of us to serve in the mission and ministry of our Vincentian family. We hope you'll take us up on that wonderful invitation by going to svdpusa.org and svdpbr.org for our local society. Find out how you can become a part of our Vincentian mission and ministry and make a real difference in the lives of others, as well as in your own spiritual life. We'll see you again next week on Beacons of Light.

In the name of the Father, and of the Son, and of the Holy Spirit, amen. I believe in God, the Father Almighty, creator of heaven and earth, and in Jesus Christ, his only Son, our Lord, who was conceived by the Holy Spirit, born of the Virgin Mary, suffered under Pontius Pilate, was crucified, died, and was buried. He descended into hell. On the third day, he rose again from the dead. He ascended into heaven and is seated at the right hand of God, the Father Almighty. From there, he will come to judge the living and the dead. I believe in the Holy Spirit, the Holy Catholic Church, the communion of saints, the forgiveness of sins, the resurrection of the body, and life everlasting. Amen. Our Father, who art in heaven, hallowed be thy name. Thy kingdom come, thy will be done, on earth as it is in heaven. Give us this day our daily bread, and forgive us our trespasses, as we forgive those who trespass against us. And lead us not into temptation, but deliver us from evil. Amen. Hail Mary, full of grace, the Lord is with thee. Blessed art thou among women, and blessed is the fruit of thy womb, Jesus. Holy Mary, Mother of God, pray for us sinners, now and at the hour of our death. Amen. Hail Mary, full of grace, the Lord is with thee. Blessed art thou among women, and blessed is the fruit of thy womb, Jesus. Holy Mary, Mother of God, pray for us sinners, now and at the hour of our death. Amen. Hail Mary, full of grace, the Lord is with thee. Blessed art thou among women, and blessed is the fruit of thy womb, Jesus. Holy Mary, Mother of God, pray for us sinners, now and at the hour of our death. Amen. Glory be to the Father, and to the Son, and to the Holy Spirit, as it was in the beginning, is now, and ever shall be, world without end. Amen. The first glorious mystery, the resurrection. You need not be amazed. You are looking for Jesus of Nazareth, the one who was crucified. He has been raised up. He is not here. See the place where they laid him. Our Father, who art in heaven, hallowed be thy name. Thy kingdom come, thy will be done on earth as it is in heaven. Give us this day our daily bread, and forgive us our trespasses, as we forgive those who trespass against us. And lead us not into temptation, but deliver us from evil. Amen. Hail Mary, full of grace, the Lord is with thee. Blessed art thou among women, and blessed is the fruit of thy womb, Jesus. Holy Mary, Mother of God, pray for us sinners, now and at the hour of our death. Amen. Hail Mary, full of grace, the Lord is with thee. Blessed art thou among women, and blessed is the fruit of thy womb, Jesus. Holy Mary, Mother of God, pray for us sinners, now and at the hour of our death. Amen. Hail Mary, full of grace, the Lord is with thee. Blessed art thou among women, and blessed is the fruit of thy womb, Jesus. Holy Mary, Mother of God, pray for us sinners now and at the hour of our death. Amen. Hail Mary, full of grace, the Lord is with thee. Blessed art thou among women, and blessed is the fruit of thy womb, Jesus. Holy Mary, Mother of God, pray for us sinners now and at the hour of our death. Amen. Hail Mary, full of grace, the Lord is with thee. Blessed art thou among women, and blessed is the fruit of thy womb, Jesus. Holy Mary, Mother of God, pray for us sinners, now and at the hour of our death. Amen. Hail Mary, full of grace, the Lord is with thee. Blessed art thou among women, and blessed is the fruit of thy womb, Jesus. Holy Mary, Mother of God, pray for us sinners, now and at the hour of our death. Amen. Hail Mary, full of grace, the Lord is with thee. Blessed art thou among women, and blessed is the fruit of thy womb, Jesus. Holy Mary, Mother of God, pray for us sinners now and at the hour of our death. Amen. Hail Mary, full of grace, the Lord is with thee. Blessed art thou among women, and blessed is the fruit of thy womb, Jesus. Holy Mary, Mother of God, pray for us sinners now and at the hour of our death. Amen. Hail Mary, full of grace, the Lord is with thee. Blessed art thou among women, and blessed is the fruit of thy womb, Jesus. Holy Mary, Mother of God, pray for us sinners now and at the hour of our death. Amen. Hail Mary, full of grace, the Lord is with thee. Blessed art thou among women, and blessed is the fruit of thy womb, Jesus.

Holy Mary, Mother of God, pray for us sinners, now and at the hour of our death. Amen. Glory be to the Father, and to the Son, and to the Holy Spirit, as it was in the beginning, is now, and ever shall be, world without end. Amen. O my Jesus, forgive us our sins, save us from the fires of hell, lead all souls to heaven, especially those most in need of thy mercy. The second glorious mystery, the Ascension. Then, after speaking to them, the Lord Jesus was taken up into heaven and took his seat at God's right hand. Our Father, who art in heaven, hallowed be thy name. Thy kingdom come, thy will be done on earth as it is in heaven. Give us this day our daily bread, and forgive us our trespasses, as we forgive those who trespass against us. And lead us not into temptation, but deliver us from evil. Amen. Hail Mary, full of grace, the Lord is with thee. Blessed art thou among women, and blessed is the fruit of thy womb, Jesus. Holy Mary, Mother of God, pray for us sinners, now and at the hour of our death. Amen. Hail Mary, full of grace, the Lord is with thee. Blessed art thou among women, and blessed is the fruit of thy womb, Jesus. Holy Mary, Mother of God, pray for us sinners, now and at the hour of our death. Amen. Hail Mary, full of grace, the Lord is with thee. Blessed art thou among women, and blessed is the fruit of thy womb, Jesus. Holy Mary, Mother of God, pray for us sinners, now and at the hour of our death. Amen. Hail Mary, full of grace, the Lord is with thee. Blessed art thou among women, and blessed is the fruit of thy womb, Jesus. Holy Mary, Mother of God, pray for us sinners, now and at the hour of our death. Amen. Hail Mary, full of grace, the Lord is with thee. Blessed art thou among women, and blessed is the fruit of thy womb, Jesus. Holy Mary, Mother of God, pray for us sinners, now and at the hour of our death. Amen. Hail Mary, full of grace, the Lord is with thee. Blessed art thou among women, and blessed is the fruit of thy womb, Jesus. Holy Mary, Mother of God, pray for us sinners, now and at the hour of our death. Amen. Hail Mary, full of grace, the Lord is with thee. Blessed art thou among women, and blessed is the fruit of thy womb, Jesus. Holy Mary, Mother of God, pray for us sinners, now and at the hour of our death. Amen. Hail Mary, full of grace, the Lord is with thee. Blessed art thou among women, and blessed is the fruit of thy womb, Jesus. Holy Mary, Mother of God, pray for us sinners now and at the hour of our death. Amen. Hail Mary, full of grace, the Lord is with thee. Blessed art thou among women, and blessed is the fruit of thy womb, Jesus. Holy Mary, Mother of God, pray for us sinners now and at the hour of our death. Amen. Hail Mary, full of grace, the Lord is with thee. Blessed art thou among women, and blessed is the fruit of thy womb, Jesus. Holy Mary, Mother of God, pray for us sinners now and at the hour of our death. Amen. Glory be to the Father, and to the Son, and to the Holy Spirit, as it was in the beginning, is now, and ever shall be, world without end. Amen. O my Jesus, forgive us our sins, save us from the fires of hell, lead all souls to heaven, especially those most in need of thy mercy. The third glorious mystery, the descent of the Holy Spirit. All were filled of the Holy Spirit. They began to express themselves in foreign tongues and made bold proclamations as the Spirit prompted them. Our Father, who art in heaven, hallowed be thy name. Thy kingdom come, thy will be done on earth as it is in heaven. Give us this day our daily bread, and forgive us our trespasses, as we forgive those who trespass against us. And lead us not into temptation, but deliver us from evil. Amen. Hail Mary, full of grace, the Lord is with thee. Blessed art thou among women, and blessed is the fruit of thy womb, Jesus. Holy Mary, Mother of God, pray for us sinners, now and at the hour of our death. Amen. Hail Mary, full of grace, the Lord is with thee. Blessed art thou among women, and blessed is the fruit of thy womb, Jesus. Holy Mary, Mother of God, pray for us sinners, now and at the hour of our death. Amen. Hail Mary, full of grace, the Lord is with thee. Blessed art thou among women, and blessed is the fruit of thy womb, Jesus. Holy Mary, Mother of God, pray for us sinners now.

now and at the hour of our death. Amen. Hail Mary, full of grace, the Lord is with thee. Blessed art thou among women, and blessed is the fruit of thy womb, Jesus. Holy Mary, Mother of God, pray for us sinners, now and at the hour of our death. Amen. Hail Mary, full of grace, the Lord is with thee. Blessed art thou among women, and blessed is the fruit of thy womb, Jesus. Holy Mary, Mother of God, pray for us sinners, now and at the hour of our death. Amen. Hail Mary, full of grace, the Lord is with thee. Blessed art thou among women, and blessed is the fruit of thy womb, Jesus. Holy Mary, Mother of God, pray for us sinners, now and at the hour of our death. Amen. Hail Mary, full of grace, the Lord is with thee. Blessed art thou among women, and blessed is the fruit of thy womb, Jesus. Holy Mary, Mother of God, pray for us sinners now and at the hour of our death. Amen. Hail Mary, full of grace, the Lord is with thee. Blessed art thou among women, and blessed is the fruit of thy womb, Jesus. Holy Mary, Mother of God, pray for us sinners now and at the hour of our death. Amen. Hail Mary, full of grace, the Lord is with thee. Blessed art thou among women, and blessed is the fruit of thy womb, Jesus. Holy Mary, Mother of God, pray for us sinners now and at the hour of our death. Amen. Hail Mary, full of grace, the Lord is with thee. Blessed art thou among women, and blessed is the fruit of thy womb, Jesus. Holy Mary, Mother of God, pray for us sinners now and at the hour of our death. Amen. Glory be to the Father, and to the Son, and to the Holy Spirit, as it was in the beginning, is now, and ever shall be, world without end. Amen. O my Jesus, forgive us our sins, save us from the fires of hell, lead all souls to heaven, especially those most in need of thy mercy. The fourth glorious mystery, the Assumption. You are the glory of Jerusalem. You are the splendid boast of the people. God is pleased with what you have wrought. May you be blessed by the Lord Almighty forever and ever. Our Father, who art in heaven, hallowed be thy name. Thy kingdom come, thy will be done, on earth as it is in heaven. Give us this day our daily bread, and forgive us our trespasses, as we forgive those who trespass against us. And lead us not into temptation, but deliver us from evil. Amen. Hail Mary, full of grace, the Lord is with thee. Blessed art thou among women, and blessed is the fruit of thy womb, Jesus. Holy Mary, Mother of God, pray for us sinners, now and at the hour of our death. Amen. Hail Mary, full of grace, the Lord is with thee. Blessed art thou among women, and blessed is the fruit of thy womb, Jesus. Holy Mary, Mother of God, pray for us sinners, now and at the hour of our death. Amen. Hail Mary, full of grace, the Lord is with thee. Blessed art thou among women, and blessed is the fruit of thy womb, Jesus. Holy Mary, Mother of God, pray for us sinners, now and at the hour of our death. Amen. Hail Mary, full of grace, the Lord is with thee. Blessed art thou among women, and blessed is the fruit of thy womb, Jesus. Holy Mary, Mother of God, pray for us sinners, now and at the hour of our death. Amen. Hail Mary, full of grace, the Lord is with thee. Blessed art thou among women, and blessed is the fruit of thy womb, Jesus. Holy Mary, Mother of God, pray for us sinners, now and at the hour of our death. Amen. Hail Mary, full of grace, the Lord is with thee. Blessed art thou among women, and blessed is the fruit of thy womb, Jesus. Holy Mary, Mother of God, pray for us sinners, now and at the hour of our death. Amen. Hail Mary, full of grace, the Lord is with thee. Blessed art thou among women, and blessed is the fruit of thy womb, Jesus. Holy Mary, Mother of God, pray for us sinners, now and at the hour of our death. Amen. Hail Mary, full of grace, the Lord is with thee. Blessed art thou among women, and blessed is the fruit of thy womb, Jesus. Holy Mary, Mother of God, pray for us sinners, now and at the hour of our death. Amen. Hail Mary, full of grace, the Lord is with thee. Blessed art thou among women, and blessed is the fruit of thy womb, Jesus. Holy Mary, Mother of God, pray for us sinners, now and at the hour of our death. Amen. Hail Mary, full of grace, the Lord is with thee. Blessed art thou among women, and blessed is the fruit of thy womb, Jesus. Holy Mary, Mother of God,

Pray for us sinners now and at the hour of our death. Amen. Glory be to the Father, and to the Son, and to the Holy Spirit, as it was in the beginning, is now, and ever shall be, world without end. Amen. O my Jesus, forgive us our sins, save us from the fires of hell, lead all souls to heaven, especially those most in need of thy mercy. The fifth glorious mystery, the coronation.

0: a great sign appeared in the sky, a woman clothed with the sun, with the moon under her feet, and on her head a crown of 12 stars. Our Father, who art in heaven, hallowed be thy name. Thy kingdom come, thy will be done on earth as it is in heaven. Give us this day our daily bread, and forgive us our trespasses, as we forgive those who trespass against us. And lead us not into temptation, but deliver us from evil. Amen. Hail Mary, full of grace, the Lord is with thee. Blessed art thou among women, and blessed is the fruit of thy womb, Jesus. Holy Mary, Mother of God, pray for us sinners, now and at the hour of our death. Amen. Hail Mary, full of grace, the Lord is with thee. Blessed art thou among women, and blessed is the fruit of thy womb, Jesus. Holy Mary, Mother of God, pray for us sinners, now and at the hour of our death. Amen. Hail Mary, full of grace, the Lord is with thee. Blessed art thou among women, and blessed is the fruit of thy womb, Jesus. Holy Mary, Mother of God, pray for us sinners, now and at the hour of our death. Amen. Hail Mary, full of grace, the Lord is with thee. Blessed art thou among women, and blessed is the fruit of thy womb, Jesus. Holy Mary, Mother of God, pray for us sinners, now and at the hour of our death. Amen. Hail Mary, full of grace, the Lord is with thee. Blessed art thou among women, and blessed is the fruit of thy womb, Jesus. Holy Mary, Mother of God, pray for us sinners, now and at the hour of our death. Amen. Hail Mary, full of grace, the Lord is with thee. Blessed art thou among women, and blessed is the fruit of thy womb, Jesus. Holy Mary, Mother of God, pray for us sinners, now and at the hour of our death. Amen. Hail Mary, full of grace, the Lord is with thee. Blessed art thou among women, and blessed is the fruit of thy womb, Jesus. Holy Mary, Mother of God, pray for us sinners, now and at the hour of our death. Amen. Hail Mary, full of grace, the Lord is with thee. Blessed art thou among women, and blessed is the fruit of thy womb, Jesus. Holy Mary, Mother of God, pray for us sinners, now and at the hour of our death. Amen. Hail Mary, full of grace, the Lord is with thee. Blessed art thou among women, and blessed is the fruit of thy womb, Jesus. Holy Mary, Mother of God, pray for us sinners, now and at the hour of our death. Amen. Hail Mary, full of grace, the Lord is with thee. Blessed art thou among women, and blessed is the fruit of thy womb, Jesus. Holy Mary, Mother of God, pray for us sinners, now and at the hour of our death. Amen. Glory be to the Father, and to the Son, and to the Holy Spirit, as it was in the beginning, is now, and ever shall be, world without end. Amen. O my Jesus, forgive us our sins, save us from the fires of hell, lead all souls to heaven, especially those most in need of thy mercy. Hail, Holy Queen, Mother of Mercy, our life, our sweetness, and our hope. To thee do we cry, poor banished children of Eve. To thee do we send up our sighs, mourning and weeping in this vale of tears. Turn then, most gracious advocate, thine eyes of mercy towards us. And after this, our exile, show unto us the blessed fruit of thy womb, Jesus. O clement, O loving, O sweet Virgin Mary, pray for us, O Holy Mother of God, that we may be made worthy of the promises of Christ. Let us pray. O God, whose only begotten Son, by his life, death, and resurrection, has purchased for us the rewards of eternal life, grant, we beseech thee, that by meditating on these mysteries of the Most Holy Rosary of the Blessed Virgin Mary, we may imitate what they contain and obtain what they promise, through the same Christ our Lord. Amen. Most Sacred Heart of Jesus, have mercy on us. Immaculate Heart of Mary, pray for us. In the name of the Father, and of the Son, and of the Holy Spirit. Amen.
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Lord, not let your servant go in peace. Your word has been fulfilled. My own eyes have seen salvation which you have prepared in the sight of every people, a light to reveal you to the nations and the glory of your people Israel. Glory to the Father, and to the Son, and to the Holy Spirit, as it was in the beginning, is now, and will be forever. Amen.

Good morning. Welcome to the Cathedral of St. Agnes in Rockville Center, New York. We welcome all those joining us by way of the Catholic Faith Network. Today is the 20th Sunday in Ordinary Time. The celebrant for this Mass is Father Patrick Flanagan. Our entrance hymn is number 610, Praise My Soul, the King of Heaven.

0: In the name of the Father, the Son, the Holy Spirit.
1: Amen.
0: The grace of our Lord Jesus Christ, the love of God, and the communion of the Spirit, Holy Spirit be with you all.
1: And with your spirit.
0: Brothers and sisters, let us acknowledge our sins and so prepare ourselves to celebrate the sacred mysteries. The Confiteor. I confess to Almighty God and to you, my brothers and sisters, that I've greatly sinned in my thoughts and in my words, in what I have done and what I have failed to do. Through my most grievous fault. Therefore, I ask Blessed Mary Virgin, all the angels and saints, and you, my brothers and sisters, to pray for me to the Lord our God. May Almighty God have mercy on us, forgive us our sins, and bring us to everlasting life.
1: Amen.
0: Come back when I say it.

0: God, who are prepared for those who love you, good things which no eye can see. Fill our hearts, we pray, with the warmth of your love, so that loving you in all things and above all things, we may attain your promises which surpass every human desire. We ask this through our Lord Jesus Christ, your Son, who lives and reigns with you in the unity of the Holy Spirit, God forever and ever.
1: Amen.
2: A reading from the book of the prophet Isaiah. Thus says the Lord, observe what is right, do what is just, for my salvation is about to come, my justice about to be revealed. The foreigners who join themselves to the Lord, ministering to him, loving the name of the Lord and becoming his servants, all who keep the Sabbath free from profanation and hold to my covenant, them I will bring to my holy mountain and make joyful in my house of prayer. Their burnt offerings and sacrifices will be acceptable at my altar, for my house shall be called a house of prayer for all peoples. The word of the Lord.
0: Thanks be to God.

0: A reading from the letter of St. Paul to the Romans. Brothers and sisters, I am speaking to you Gentiles, inasmuch I am the apostle to the Gentiles. I glory in my ministry in order to make my race jealous, and thus save some of them. For if their rejection is the reconciliation of the world, what will their acceptance be but life from the dead? For the gifts and the call of God are irrevocable. Just as you once disobeyed God, but have now received mercy because of their disobedience, so they have now disobeyed in order that, by virtue of the mercy shown to you, they too may now receive mercy. For God delivered all to disobedience, that he might have mercy upon all. The word of the Lord.
1: Thanks be to God.

0: The Lord be with you.
1: And with your spirit.
0: A reading of the Holy Gospel according to Matthew.
1: Glory to you, O Lord.
2: At that time, Jesus withdrew to the region of Tyre and Sidon. And behold, a Canaanite woman of that district came and called out, "Have pity on me, Lord, son of David. My daughter is tormented by a demon." But Jesus did not say a word to her in answer to her. Jesus' disciples came and asked him, "Send her away, for she keeps calling out after us." He said in reply, "I was sent only to the lost sheep of the house of Israel." But the woman came and did Jesus homage, saying, "Lord, help me." He said in reply, "It is not right to take the food of the children and throw it to the dogs." She said, "Please, Lord, for even the dogs eat the scraps that fall from the table of their masters." Then Jesus said to her in reply, "O woman, great is your faith. Let it be done for you as you wish." And the woman's daughter was healed from that hour. The Gospel of the Lord.
1: Praise to you, Lord Jesus Christ.
2: Thirty-four years ago this week, my parents, who are now with God, took me to my first assignment in Philadelphia. I was assigned as a parish priest to Immaculate Conception in the Germantown section of Philadelphia, the northwest area of that city. And the church was magnificent. We all believe that this phenomenal structure of St. Agnes Cathedral is quite beautiful, and it surely is. But Immaculate Conception, twice the size, at least. It held 1,800 people in the upper church and 1,500 in the lower church. And it was filled with all these statues throughout the church. It was pretty phenomenal. It was a great experience to me as a newly ordained, but it was truly a baptism by fire. Here I was, a white kid from suburban Long Island, the town of Wantagh, being sent to the urban center of Philadelphia to an all-black parish. To this day, that

parish and those people have been so influential and formative in my life that I regret any sense of sadness or questioning why I was sent there. About a month into my assignment, my pastor, Gene Sheridan, said to me, "Do you have a few minutes? I'd like to have a conversation with you." Now, here I am trying to be this perfect, young, newly ordained priest, and I get my boss saying to me, "We have to have a conversation." I was almost devastated just by the proposal. I said, "Of course, you're the boss." He says to me, "Am I to understand correctly that you asked Mrs. Robinson not to come to church anymore?" I couldn't lie. I said, "I didn't ask her to come to church per se. I asked her not to do the things she was doing." And he says, "Stop with the mumbo jumbo." He says, "Stop with the legalese. Did you or did you not?" I said, "I did." And then he goes on to say a couple of things to me. He says, "How do you pray?" I said, "Pray?" I said, "I learned very clearly from my parents. And you who are parents, teach your children this so well. The acts, remember the acts? Adoration, contrition, thanksgiving, and supplication." I said to my pastor, I said, "Father Gene," I said, "these are the ways I pray." "Yes, but you're not getting at it." And I said, "I don't understand." He says to me, "You're too green." I said, "Green? What does that mean?" He says, "You've spent the past 4 years in the seminary praying in a particular way, and you fail to acknowledge that there are ways of prayer that other people pray that may not be like your own." I didn't get it, because to me, Mrs. Robinson had gotten it all wrong. You see, every afternoon after the workday, I would go over to church and spend some quiet time, and was distracted by this lady. Because Mrs. Robinson would go around to every shrine in the church and have a conversation with each of the saints. And it just wasn't a quiet exchange. It was a regular conversation. I would learn more about those saints and what the saints were expected to do for her than I would by reading some about these things. Then she would come to the foot of the main altar, and she'd prostrate herself, and she would tell God precisely what she wanted and what she expected of God. And she would go into all these gyrations. And I said to myself, "That's not right. That's inappropriate. You're distracting other people. You're disturbing other people from their quiet, their intimate moments from God." Well, my pastor then reminded me what we heard in that book of the prophet Isaiah in that first reading. You heard the lector proclaim very clearly that last line, "My house will be a house of prayer for everybody." And that means for everybody. We recognize that there are some people that pray very quietly, very intimate moments with God. And there are other times, like we have Mrs. Robinson. Mrs. Robinson reminds me of this woman in the gospel today. This woman in the gospel, in one sense, when we reread it, is quite disturbing and inappropriate. So Jesus is going about on his way, and this Canaanite woman, now, she's already got a couple of strikes against her. First of all, she's got the strike of being a woman in a very patriarchal society. Second of all, she's a Canaanite. They already had a chance to listen to good news, and they blew it. And thirdly, she comes without a man. Yet, she's brave enough, and she has the fortitude to come to God and speak directly to Jesus and tell Jesus precisely what she wants, what she needs. And it's not for her own self, it's for her daughter, who's possessed by a demon. The disciples, much like myself, want to get rid of her
like I wanted to get rid of Mrs. Robinson.

But Jesus would hear none of it. My pastor told me I had to go and apologize to Mrs. Robinson, because the reality was that, indeed, there are distinct ways of praying, and my way of prayer is not the only way. Although as a newly ordained, I truly believe it was. This woman had the goal to take on God and to demand from God what she truly needed. It prompts us, as we move towards the end of the summer and start thinking about some of the things we want to work on in the coming fall, perhaps we might consider our prayer life. Now, you might say to me, as I've said to my spiritual director at times, I'm done. My prayer life is too dry, too arid, too far gone. And then we think of this woman who has no qualms. She doesn't have any rote prayers. She doesn't have the rosary. She doesn't have the prayer to St. Michael. She doesn't have all those other prayers that I've been praying. She just has her one voice. She's honest, direct, and clear with God. The other thing sometimes I feel as though I'm guilty of the imposter syndrome. Some of you may know what this is. You don't feel worthy. I feel unworthy sometimes before I come before God, because I find myself saying, I don't have a history with God. And yet, God accepted this Canaanite woman. God will surely accept any of us. How? Just by being honest and direct and clear. This woman is a phenomenal example of how our prayer life should be. So often we can find ourselves saying prayers and saying, yeah, I have a relationship with God. But to have an intimate, dynamic, engaging relationship with God is pretty important and pretty phenomenal. 12 years ago, Mrs. Robinson's family asked me to preside at her funeral. So I went back down to Germantown and presided at her funeral. And I said, I have no doubt. I have no doubt when she met Jesus, she knew exactly who Jesus was, and Jesus knew exactly who she was. Very clear, very honest, and very direct. Wouldn't it be wonderful if we were so honest, clear, and direct in our prayer? That we didn't hold back. That we asked God for what we truly wanted. What is it? Do we want a new job? Better economic situation? Do we want world peace? Do we want help in our confidence? Do we want assistance in our relationships, our friendships, our marriages? Do we want to grow deeper in intimacy? Do we want to be greater parents? Do we want to be faithful to the goals and plans that we've made for ourselves? Do we want to not be afraid to face our future with hope and promise? Put it out there. Let this woman serve as a prime example of what we're called to be. Wouldn't it be wonderful if at the end of our life, as we go home to God, we find ourselves saying, I'm not afraid. I know who the God I'm going to meet, and I'm sure that God knows who they're going to meet. Because indeed, God has all called us all to be people of great faith.

The Nicene Creed. I believe in one God, the Father, the Almighty, maker of heaven and earth, of all things visible and invisible.

0: I believe in one Lord Jesus Christ, the only begotten Son of God, born of the Father before all ages, God from God, light from light, true God from true God, begotten, not made, consubstantial with the Father. Through him all things are made. For us men and for our salvation, he came down from heaven. And by the Holy Spirit was incarnate of the Virgin Mary and became man. For our sake, he was crucified under Pontius Pilate. He suffered death and was buried, and rose again on the third day in accordance with the Scriptures. He ascended to heaven and is seated at the right hand of the Father. He will come again in glory to judge the living and the dead, and his kingdom will have no end. I believe in the Holy Spirit, the Lord, the giver of life, who proceeds from the Father and the Son, who with the Father and the Son is adored and glorified, who has spoken through the prophets. I believe in one holy Catholic and Apostolic Church. I confess one baptism for forgiveness of sins, vote of the resurrection of the dead, and the life of the world to come. Amen. With confidence, we bring our needs and prayers before the Lord.
1: For Pope Leo and all the bishops and priests, that they may govern the church with God's wisdom and serve the faithful with love and compassion of Christ. Let us pray to the Lord.
0: Lord, hear our prayer.
1: For an increase in vocations to the priesthood, religious life, and holy marriages, especially from among the people of our parish and the children of our schools, let us pray to the Lord.
0: Lord, hear our prayer.
1: For students preparing to return to college or going away for the first time, that they may persevere in their practice of the Catholic faith and grow in wisdom and knowledge, let us pray to the Lord.
0: Lord, hear our prayer.
1: For police officers, firefighters, and emergency medical personnel, and the members of the armed forces, that they may know our gratitude for their service and remain safe as they serve, defend, and protect us. Let us pray to the Lord.
0: Lord, hear our prayer.
1: For the sick of our parish, especially Marcia Mukaria, Therese Egan, and Andrew Waram, and for the repose of the souls of the faithful departed, especially Andrea Corbett, Michael O'Reilly, Grace Davy Moran, Marion G. Orlando, and Joseph Louis Alberti, and for the intention of this Holy Mass, Charles and Robert Meyer, and for the needs and intentions that we hold in the silence of our hearts, and the hearts of those watching on the Catholic Faith Network. Let us pray to the Lord.
0: Lord, hear our prayer. Almighty and eternal God, by whose gift your faithful offer you right and praiseworthy service, hear and answer our prayers. We ask this through Christ our Lord.
1: Amen. 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

0: Pray, brothers and sisters, that my sacrifice and yours may be acceptable to God the Father Almighty.
1: May the Lord accept the sacrifice at your hands for the praise and glory of his name, for our good and the good of all his holy church.
0: Receive our oblation, O Lord, by which is brought about a glorious exchange, that by offering what you have given, we may merit to receive your very self. Through Christ our Lord.
1: Amen.
0: The Lord be with you.
1: And with your spirit.
0: Lift up your hearts.
1: We lift them up unto the Lord.
0: Let us give thanks to the Lord our God.
1: It is right and just.
0: It is truly right and just, our duty and our salvation. Always and everywhere to give you thanks, Lord, Holy Father, Almighty and Eternal God. God of compassion for the waywardness that is ours, he humbled himself and was born of the Virgin. By the passion of the cross, he freed us from unending death, and by rising from the dead, he gave us life eternal. And so, with angels and archangels, with thrones and dominions, with all the hosts and powers of heaven, we sing the hymn of your glory as without end we acclaim.

You are indeed holy, O Lord, the fount of all holiness. Make holy, therefore, these gifts, we pray, by sending down your Spirit upon them like the dewfall, that they may become for us the body and blood of our Lord Jesus Christ. At the time he was betrayed and entered into his passion, he took bread and, giving thanks, he broke the bread, gave it to his disciples, saying, "Take this, all of you, and eat of it. For this is my body, which will be given up

You. In a similar way, when supper was ended, he took the chalice, and once more giving thanks, he gave it to his disciples, saying, "Take this, all of you, and drink it. For this is the chalice of my blood, the blood of the new and eternal covenant, which will be poured out for you and for many for the forgiveness of sins. Do this in memory of me." The mystery of faith.

Therefore, as we celebrate the memorial of his death and resurrection, we offer you, Lord, the bread of life and the chalice of salvation, giving thanks you've held us worthy to be in your presence and minister to you. Humbly we pray that partaking in the body and blood of Christ, you may be gathered into one by the Holy Spirit. Remember, Lord, your church spread throughout the world and bring it to the fullness of charity, together with Leo XIV, our Pope, John Barris, our Bishop, and all the clergy. Remember also our brothers and sisters who have fallen asleep, the hope of the resurrection, all who have died in your mercy. Welcome them into the light of your face. Have mercy on us all, we pray, that with the Blessed Virgin Mary, Mother of God, Blessed Joseph, her spouse, with the blessed apostles and all the saints who have done your will throughout the ages, we may merit to be co-heirs to eternal life, may praise and glorify you through your Son, Jesus Christ. Through him and with him and in him, O God, almighty Father, in the unity of the Holy Spirit, all glory and honor is yours.

0: At the Savior's command, informed by divine teaching, we dare to say, Our Father,
1: who art in heaven, hallowed be thy name.
0: Thy kingdom come, thy will be done,
1: on earth as it is in heaven.
0: Give us this day our daily bread,
1: and forgive us our trespasses, as we forgive those who trespass against us. And lead us not into temptation, but deliver us from evil.
0: Deliver us, Lord, we pray, from every evil. Graciously grant peace in our days, that by the help of your mercy, we may always be free from sin and safe from all distress, as we have the blessed hope and the coming of our Savior, Jesus Christ.
2: For the kingdom of power and the glory are yours, now and forever.
0: Lord Jesus Christ, who said to your apostles, peace I leave you, my peace I give you, look not upon our sins, but upon the faith of your church. And graciously grant our peace and unity in accordance with your will, who live and reign forever and ever.
3: Amen.
0: The peace of the Lord with you always.
1: And with your spirit.
0: Let's share that peace.

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1: Lord, I am not worthy that you should enter under my roof, but only say the word, and my soul shall be healed.

0: Let us pray. 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
1: Amen.
0: The Lord be with you.
1: And with your spirit.
0: May Almighty God bless you, Father, Son, and Holy Spirit.
1: Amen.
0: Go in peace.
1: Thanks be to God. Our recessional hymn is number 824, In Christ There Is No East or West.

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Box 158, Uniondale, New York.

Brothers and sisters, there is one last part of the New Testament, the prophetic word. Parallel to the 18 prophetic books in the Old Testament, there is one unique book in the New Testament that is the prophetic word, the revelation of St. John that we call the Apocalypse. This book is difficult to understand because it uses symbols and expressions that can only be understood on the background of all the books that precede the Apocalypse in the Bible, and especially the books of Isaiah, Ezekiel, and Daniel in the prophetic part of the Old Testament. The central question in the book of the Apocalypse is, where are we now and where are we going after Jesus has already come, died, and is risen? Jesus has already come, but the kingdom that he proclaimed is not here yet. Already and not yet. That is the perspective of our Christian lives. In Christ, the kingdom of God is already real, but in our lives, that kingdom is not yet fully realized. What did Jesus change with his coming into the world, his death and resurrection? Chapter 4 of the book of the Apocalypse gives us a splendid description of how the earth is already united with the heavens. A door between them has already been opened because of Christ's salvific death. We are invited into the heavens to see the divine order that is already in heaven, but not yet on earth. St. John writes, "After this, I looked, and there in heaven, a door stood open. At once, I was in the Spirit, and there in heaven stood a throne, with one seated on the throne. Then I saw a lamb standing as if it had been slaughtered. And they cried, 'Worthy is the lamb that was slaughtered to receive power and wealth and wisdom and might and honor and glory and blessing.'" The lamb that has been slain but who is standing is seated on the throne with God the Father and constitutes the declaration that victory over evil has already been gained. The lamb has beaten down death with death. The book of the Apocalypse can be read as a detailed description of the Eucharist. It is on the Eucharistic table that the slain lamb stands, fully present. The Eucharistic table constitutes the meeting point between the earthly realities and those heavenly realities where Christ reigns in his glory. The Bible leads us to the Eucharistic celebration, where Christ is fully alive in the Word and in the sacrament, and we, participating in the Eucharistic feast, are sent to make present the reality of the kingdom of God here and now. The scenes in the book of the Apocalypse describe the ongoing battle on earth between God and the forces that oppose him. The saints cry out in heaven, "Until when? Until when will this evil continue?" However, the last scene

of the book describes how heavenly Jerusalem comes down and God is finally at home with humanity. John writes, "Then I saw a new heaven and a new earth, for the first heaven and the first earth had passed away, and the sea was no more. And I saw the holy city, the new Jerusalem, coming down out of heaven from God, prepared as a bride, adorned for her husband. And I heard a loud voice from the throne saying, See, the home of God is among mortals. He will dwell with them, and they will be his peoples." Despite the continuity of sin and death on earth, the believer in Jesus Christ knows with sure faith that Christ has been victorious over sin and death. The art required is to see with the ear rather than with the eye. The ear has heard, Christ is victorious, and the eye must not mislead us to believe that evil will have its way. Christ is risen. We are witnesses to this. And in this mission, the Bible is our guide, teaching us how to speak, forming us in what we must do, and strengthening us in our faith that God is with us always, and Christ is our life and our way.

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Hello, and welcome to our program, Where God Weeps, In Depth. My name is Mark Riedemann, and in this program, through a series of short documentaries, we hope to bring you closer to the realities of the Catholic Church.

0: church in the most remote places around the world, especially in those places where, regrettably, she suffers discrimination and persecution. Today, we'll be looking at the Central African Republic. It's a landlocked country in the middle of Africa, rich in diamonds, gold, uranium, and oil. Sadly, however, the country is also marked by violence and political instability, so despite its wealth, it is one of the poorest countries in the world. The country is also in the grip of a brutal civil war. The violence started in 2012 with an uprising by the mainly Muslim coalition called the Seleka. Spurred by poverty and a sense of political neglect, their attacks against the authorities and civilians have been marked by appalling violence. Witnesses testify to the terror and how the crisis developed.
1: I'm going to go to the hospital.

0: I am Father Guy Charlie Mamundane, a parish priest of St. Michael in Bangui, Central African Republic. It was a very lively, dynamic parish, 900 parishioners. We had 7 prayer groups, kindergarten, primary school, college. Muslims also attended our school. There was no distinction of religion. There was harmony. One day, I left for a meeting and 30 minutes later, next to the church, some Muslims began to kill. They grabbed everything. They killed a lot of people. Our catechist, his wife and children were slaughtered. Murderers knew them from before. Then they returned, this time to burn houses, to burn the school that had formed them, to burn the church, to burn all what have remained there. We lost everything. But we did not lose Christ. The wooden cross was burnt. But the tabernacle was not touched by the fire. Christ has been preserved. And for me, this is the great miracle that took place. It is the center of my life, of my faith. This is our hope. I thank the Lord, and I believe that a day will come when everything will be rebuilt.
1: As Father Guy puts it so powerfully, we lost everything, but we did not lose Christ. Religious sisters, too, were not spared the violence. Sister Lucy Mumbumbi's community lost everything when they were looted by the Seleka fighters. But just as Christ never leaves his flock, the sisters' only wish was to rebuild and to continue their work.
2: My name is Sister Lucy Mombi, Central African Republic. Now I would like to show you our chapel and our house that was looted. The tabernacle was rifled by the robbers. They threw the consecrated hosts on the ground.
3: The sisters lived in the middle of a Muslim area, with a past that was free of any conflicts between Muslims and Christians.
2: We were not afraid of Muslims. All had changed when the war broke out.
3: One day, when the sisters were away from the convent, the Seleka

0: Rebels, mostly Muslims, attacked their house.
1: They were looking for me, to beat me, to kill me, to take me hostage.
0: The sisters had to flee and look for shelter elsewhere.
1: We remained 3 months in the living room of a priest with a tablecloth on the floor. There were 6 of us. We slept in the living room together with people who fled.
0: The sisters were helping young, illiterate women and girls from disadvantaged families. Women could not only learn to read and write, but also to cook, embroider, and sew.
1: This building was used for basic schooling, for cooking and sewing classes. We have welcomed them here so that they can also regain their dignity that they had lost. These girls are left at the mercy of men to satisfy their pleasure. In our school, there were many Muslims.
0: This vocational school was furnished and well equipped with sewing machines and fabrics, as well as books and fully fitted kitchens.
1: Now we cannot help them anymore. We want to take up this training afresh, but we have no means.

0: for 3 months. There were 1,000 Muslims. Christians themselves brought food, brought water. Muslims cleaned the church before Mass. This displeased some people who had come from far away because they wanted to attack them, they wanted to kill them. They shot at the building while we were still inside. Here is the door that was damaged. And here, you can see some traces. Here, a bullet trace. But God was with us. No bullets penetrated the wall. We were protected. We were safe inside. This is one of the families who helped us take care of the Muslims who were with us. I was touched by the depth of their faith, by their great openness. If we can talk about the town of Bouali today, it is because there are men who said no. No to the killings, no to hurting others. We must be prepared to make strong gestures that demonstrate the beauty of our faith. Christ died on the cross for Christians and for Muslims. Christian or non-Christian, we must discover the image of God in the other, and we also must protect him as God watches over us and protects us.
1: The only way out of this crisis, as Cardinal Dieudonné explains, is through love and forgiveness. In this environment of entrenched violence and hatred, and interest for power and enormous wealth, it would appear to be impossible. What is humanly impossible, however, is possible with the grace of God. Thank you, ladies and gentlemen, for having been with us today on our program, Where God Weeps In Depth. And if you'd like to know more about the situation of the Catholic Church in Central African Republic, and perhaps how you might be able to help those who are under this reign of terror, I would encourage you to look at the contact information at the end of this program, and we look forward to seeing you next week. Take care.

0: The church is going through a dark period. The church is under fire. It's under attack. Catholicism is smart. Catholicism is beautiful. Catholicism is colorful. It's textured. It engages the mind and the heart and the body. Christianity always has an explosive power. If we let it be itself, it always has this transformative power.
1: Father Robert Barron was personally asked by Pope Francis to take on an exciting new challenge by becoming an auxiliary bishop of the nation's largest diocese, Los Angeles, California. Bishop Barron is one of the most effective evangelists in the Catholic Church today. He's renowned for his extraordinary use of social media. Bishop Barron regularly

0: produces widely popular commentaries and compelling documentaries. He presently has more followers than any Catholic leader, with the exception of the Holy Father. Pope Francis proclaimed, "Find new ways to spread the word of God to every corner of the world." Focus TV has been striving to carry out this very mission for almost three decades. Archbishop Philip Hannon, Focus's innovative founder, was often quoted as saying, "For the Catholic Church to be absent from TV is to be absent from the modern world." The Catholicism Project, that's our focus.
1: People have a problem with calling Mary the mother of God. They say, no, she's the mother of Jesus. And so I said, but if we look at logic, we could say, you know, Mary is the mother of Jesus. Jesus Christ is God. Therefore, and I said, I let the kids, you know, finish the sentence. And they said, therefore, Mary is the mother of God. I said, exactly.
2: We filmed, it was a very memorable day. We filmed at Ephesus, where that was declared.
1: Wow.
2: In the year 431, the Great Council of Ephesus. And that logic was precisely laid out by the council. And just outside the ancient city of Ephesus, there are the ruins of the basilica where the council fathers met and determined that teaching. And so I filmed right in there in the ruins of that basilica. And then I said, you know, once they declared that, and I gestured over toward the ancient city, there was a torchlight procession. The people came out and they were so overjoyed by this declaration that they paraded through the streets of Ephesus, you know. And to be there at that spot, looking at the ancient city, which Paul knew, by the way, so that same main street, St. Paul would have walked up and down that street. And in 431, the people celebrated when Theotokos, right, that Mary is the mother of God, was declared. So yeah, that was a great joy to film there.
1: Where else did you film as far as Marian shrines?
2: Yeah, that's episode 4, and it's a very colorful episode, an international one. We filmed in Guadalupe, in Mexico City, which I'd never been to before, and I was very moved by that. We got wonderful film of the pilgrims arriving on their knees, many of whom have crossed the whole city on their knees. So we saw them at the very end of their journey, and the knees bleeding, they're weeping. We also went to Lourdes, and one of the most beautiful scenes, I think, in the whole series is the candlelight procession. So you assemble around, it was summertime, so 7 o'clock, 7:30, and the sun's just going down, and then the crowd starts, you know, and the huge numbers of people with the candles, and then singing the Lord's hymn. And then at a key moment, they all raise up the candles, and we got that on film. And the way our musician composed to that was very powerful, you know, so those scenes are very rich. I love, though, the Mary episode begins in a very unusual place. You start seeing these wonderful Mexican faces, you know, and then you notice, but I can see their breath, like the fog is coming out of their mouth. Where are they? Where are these Mexicans? They're in Des Plaines, Illinois. So outside Chicago, there's one of the biggest gatherings in the Catholic world. On the eve of Guadalupe Feast, there's a shrine up there, and hundreds of thousands come. And so we began the Mary episode there, just to show that, you know, here's this humble maiden of Nazareth, but in the year 2011, hundreds of thousands of Mexicans are gathering in Illinois to celebrate her. I just love that sort of international quality.
1: Right, and I love just the universality of our faith, that you can travel all across the world and just have all these different devotions to Our Lady. And even just for the Catholic faith, you know, whether it's France or Mexico or Uganda. I know in one of your episodes that was very close to your heart, you filmed where the Ugandan martyrs. Let's talk about that.
2: I'll never forget it. I've taught at Mundelein Seminary outside Chicago for a long time. And we teach students from all over the world. And I've taught a lot of African students. So they knew I was doing this, you know, program. And I said to them, where should I go to show African Catholicism? And to a person, they all said, Namugongo. I said, where's Namugongo? Well, Namugongo is outside of Kampala in Uganda, where Charles Lwanga and his companions were burned at the stake. So they said every year on June 3rd, the feast day, there's this giant liturgy there. So we arranged a trip that we arrived there on June 3rd, and we got brought into that place. And it was just incredible. 500,000 people come to this spot. And you see the chapel that marks the spot where Charles Lwanga was killed, you know. And it's shaped like a funeral pyre. So there it was. And then surrounding it are 500,000 people. And then you have this procession. that's filled with wonderful African dancers and singers and people making

0: noise and they're shouting and they come in. Then behind them, this very stately procession of priests, you know, in the red vestments of the blood of the martyrs,
1: yeah.
0: Behind them, all the bishops. And one of the great things, I'm there and I've taught a number of these guys over the years, you know, from Uganda, who then went home to Uganda. I'm sure they never thought they'd see me ever again. And so there I was, and I'd hear out of the crowd, Father Barron, what are you? It's one of my students coming out from the, and then it happened 3 or 4 times as we were filming. But I remember what we did on that spot is I looked in the camera and I said, Tertullian, the church father, said, the blood of martyrs is the seed of Christians. Was that true in this case? You tell me. And then the camera pulls back from me to look at the 500,000 people.
1: Wow, you know? Man.
0: And so, yeah, it was very powerful to me. And to see the other side of the church, you know, that we can often view the church through a very Western lens, Europe and America. And you say, well, the church is struggling, or the church is, the numbers are going down, all that. But heck, you go south of the equator, I mean, you go or south of Europe, into much of Latin America, much of Africa, much of Asia, you see a church that's burgeoning. I mean,
1: it's vibrant.
0: Build church buildings fast enough. So I was very happy to show that side of the Catholic, you know, reality.
1: Most of the apostles were martyrs also, Peter,
0: yeah.
1: And Paul.
0: Yeah.
1: You did a series on them. What did you discuss in that series?
0: Well, that's what we did. See, we talked about them in their historical context, but then I wanted to show the trajectory coming out of Peter and Paul leads up to the Ugandan martyrs.
1: Yeah.
0: See, that Peter and Paul represent this huge missionary thrust of the church. Church begins in Jerusalem, begins in the Holy Land, but then right away from Paul and Peter on to go out and spread this message like seed. Because part of the reason is they wanted to declare that Jesus Christ is the Lord. Well, that meant Lord of everybody. You know, you've got a new Lord. It's this Jesus, and you got to hear about him. And so the missionary impulse from the beginning was there, and it's carried all the way through to the present day. So that was what I was trying to show. What started with them continues now.
1: Definitely. You know? And one notion that I think is absent from many people, even many Catholics today, is the spousal relationship between Christ Jesus and the church. You know, like,
0: yeah.
1: Peter and Paul, they want to go out because, you know, Jesus Christ, who represents the bridegroom, is loving them and is feeding them, inspiring them to go out and do such. And he still does the same thing today.
0: We're not a philosophy or an ideology. We are a relationship to a person. And that's distinctive to Christianity. If you look at Buddhism, for example, Buddhism is based upon the teaching of the Buddha. And I say it to the Buddha's credit. I mean, he found something that he thought people would benefit from. He didn't say, look at me. He said, look at the teaching I have for you. Islam is not based upon a relationship to Muhammad. It's based upon a revelation that was given to Muhammad. Okay. Then there's Christianity, which is really distinctive that way. It is indeed based upon this Jesus, this strange, still disturbing, still unnerving, fascinating person. And right, so the spousal relationship, there's this personal intimacy between us and Christ that stands at the heart of the matter. When we forget that, we lose our way. See, then Christianity devolves into something less than it should be.
1: Mm-hmm.
0: But when that's reverence,
1: yeah,
0: or into a social work, or into another form of philosophy or
1: right.
0: self-help program or something. But when you remember that, then you've got all the power of it. And that's why all those organic images from, let's say, John's Gospel, you know, I'm the vine and you're the branches. See, the Buddha, and again, I'm not trying to put the Buddha down, I'm saying to his credit, he wouldn't say, I'm the vine, you're the branches. He'd say, I've got a teaching that I benefited from, and I think you will too, right? And then there's Jesus, who says, I'm the vine, you're the branches, live in me. Eat my body and drink my blood. Well, you know, you can join the Abraham Lincoln Society and admire Lincoln and all that, but you're not going to eat his body and drink his blood.
1: Right, I mean, that's crazy, yeah.
0: Right, but yet we say just that about Jesus. That we eat his body and drink his blood.
1: And it's not a symbol, it's the truth.
0: That's right. No, that's very important because, and let's say you're the Lincoln Society and you bring in a copy of the Gettysburg Address and everyone reads it and you say, well, that's a powerful symbol of Lincoln. And indeed it is. You know, it brings Lincoln's words to life. Great. And I'd be happy to do that. But that's not what the Eucharist is. You know, it's not just a nice way of remembering Jesus or a powerful symbol of him. It is Jesus really, truly, and substantially present. And as we eat him and drink him in, we become conformed to him. You know, that's the Christian difference.
1: Definitely. And I guess that kind of segues

0: So my next question is what sets our Catholic worship apart from other ways of worship? And definitely Eucharistic sacrifices.
1: I think that's at the heart of it. But I'm glad you talk about worship, and I have a whole episode on liturgy and Eucharist, because I think one way to read the whole Bible is about worship. It's about right worship and wrong worship.
0: Yep, you're right.
1: Look at in Genesis, the rabbis of the early period and the church fathers said that Adam, before the fall, is the first priest.
0: That's right.
1: Because he's in this sort of easy fellowship with the Lord. And therefore, he's in the stance of adoratio, right? Ad ora in Latin means to the mouth of. He's mouth to mouth with God. That's what adoration means, that you're lined up to God. What's bad worship is you fall out of that relationship. And now you're mouth to mouth with something else. It might be pleasure, power, money, honor. So, and then your whole life will flow from that. What do you worship? See, that's the only question that matters. Once you figure that out, you'll understand the rest of your life. You worship money, you're a money man. Your whole life's about money. You worship pleasure, you're a playboy. You worship, you know, whatever it is. The key to happiness is right worship.
0: That's right.
1: Is to be aligned to God, and then you fall into harmony around that. And then the society begins to fall into harmony around that. Now watch the Bible up and down the Old Testament, into the New Testament. Where does Israel go bad? Bad worship.
0: Mm-hmm.
1: You worship the gods of the people around you. You go worship on the high places. You've abandoned the way of your fathers.
0: You try to offer a sacrifice and you're not a priest.
1: Yeah, no, but it's bad worship.
0: Yeah, right.
1: You've conformed yourself to the worship of the people around you. Now, just put it in our terms. Go through the things that we all worship. Go to Times Square in New York, and you look up and it's amazing. Anyone coming from the ancient world in a time machine would say, these are the gods these people worship.
0: Definitely.
1: You know, whether it's the movie stars or it's the models or it's the materialism, it's the secularism, it's the whatever. That's what's wrong with our society, bad worship. And so the church is always there to say, no, here's the right way to worship. And it centers around Jesus Christ and around the Eucharist. So that's where, again, bring it back to joy. That's where joy comes from, is from orthodoxy. And the word, literally means right praise. Doxa means praise. So orthodoxy, before it means right belief, means right praise. Hmm. The trouble is always there for lack of orthodoxy. I give a lot of priests retreats, and retreats to bishops too, and I always tell them, that's your main title. So for a bishop, you are the chief liturgist of the diocese. That's your main title. For a priest, you are the liturgist of this parish. And around that great act, the whole parish will fall into harmony. If you allow that to become corrupted, or ambiguous, then you shouldn't be surprised if your parish starts to fall apart or your diocese starts to fall apart. So right worship is the key to it.
0: Definitely.
1: Make sure that it's Yahweh, the true God, who's being worshipped.
0: Definitely. Yeah.
1: And not some false power. But see, we all do that. All of us sinners engage in bad worship. So in spiritual direction, I'll ask someone then. Tell me honestly. Don't tell me what you think I should, what I want to hear. Tell me honestly, what do you worship? And if people are really honest, my own ego or my career or my pleasure or,
0: Definitely.
1: What's the highest value for you? Glory to God in the highest, we say, and peace to his people on earth. That's a formula, isn't it? If you give glory to God in the highest, then peace will obtain. But if you give pleasure, money, power, honor, your own ego, highest honor, you'll fall apart.
0: Yeah.
1: That's the biblical teaching, I think.
0: And what about when people will say, well, we don't need an organized religion to tell us how to worship because we would rather to just be spiritual people?
1: It's unrealistic and abstract to say I'm spiritual but not religious, because what religion does is it specifies and embodies and gives focus to this generic longing for God, let's say. That's what spirituality means. I'm spiritual. I have this longing for God. Okay. But see, God has spoken to you. It's not just you're longing for God. God's spoken to you. God's revealed the path to you. God's opened up a door. Now it's time for you to go through that door. Otherwise, you're just you're playing around on the outskirts of real religion when you say I'm spiritual.
0: Right.
1: And that's what you see in a lot of people, a lot of books today. They're just kind of horsing around on the outskirts of the reality. Now, I wouldn't want to totally badmouth it, because that's something real, that people really are attracted to the things of God. Okay, you're spiritual. But now walk through the door that God, in fact, has opened for you, And now we'll really talk about spiritual life, you know?
0: Definitely.
1: It's not just a vague sort of validity.

0: deity or a vague abstraction, but now is the path God wants you to walk.
1: Definitely. And those who follow the path that God wants them to walk are the saints. And you have a whole show dedicated to female saints, right?
0: Yeah.
1: Which is, I think, is really important, because especially from the media today, we hear, or even from those, some in the church, they think that women are portrayed in a bad light in the church. They say, oh, the church, you know, puts women down, they're sexist, you know, whatever.

0: That was the same trip we went to Uganda. We went to Calcutta and then Uganda on the same trip. I've never seen a city like Calcutta. I've never been to India before. And Calcutta is shocking. It shocks you at all levels. Like, all your senses are assaulted. And it's like a garbage dump. Imagine like a garbage dump, and now the whole city is that way. But people are living there. You know, they're waking up, and they're sleeping on the streets in that environment. So it's a shocking place. But then, in the midst of it, are Mother Teresa's sisters. And we have this wonderful film. Some of my favorite scenes are the beaming faces of these Mother Teresa sisters as they are ministering in the worst possible environment you could imagine, to people who are the most like degraded people you can imagine, physically, psychologically. And yet, there they are. There they are, beaming with joy. So you want to see, what's the beatitude that Jesus talked about on the Mount of Beatitudes? There it is. That's what it looks like. Look at it. You know, that's what I wanted to show. But you're right in saying, I chose the four women saints on purpose. Because you're right, we hear all the time that the church is down on women or it denies power to women. And see, I want to say this. Power has little to do with institutional position. I'm a priest. Okay, what's my whole reason for being? To make saints. That's the only reason I exist as a priest. Where's the real power, therefore? In the saints. That's where the power is. It's not in me. It's in the saints. Who are the most powerful Catholics of the 19th century? I would say Bernadette of Lourdes and the Little Flower. It's two women, simple women, died young, you know. But they're the ones who allowed the divine grace to flood into the world in the most incomparable way. Who's the most powerful Catholic of the 20th century? I don't think it was John Paul II, even though I reverence him. Maybe he's the second most powerful. Mother Teresa, I think, is the most powerful Catholic of the 20th century. So power has nothing to do, or little to do, with institutional office. It has to do with holiness. And so I wanted to show these four women, and I love telling the story of Catherine Drexel, the great American saint, of course, who's got strong roots here in, connections here in New Orleans.
1: That's right.
0: But these are the people that unleash the divine power in the world. And, you know, if you want to do that, you can start right now by saying, I want to be a saint, and I want to cooperate with God's grace. That can happen right now. You don't need to wait for anybody. You need anyone's permission. You don't need any institutional authorization. Off you go.
1: That's
0: you
1: know? Great, yeah.
0: And I wanted to show that in these four women, you have extraordinary power being unleashed into the world. And that's where it's at.
1: Definitely. And it really speaks to the hearts, because I think all of us have a longing to be saints. Because God created us for no other reason.
0: Yeah.
1: Because he desires for us to be in union with him in heaven. You know, like he desires
0: right.
1: for us to be saints. And so when we have this longing in our heart, and the church gives us the gateway to become saints, you know, with the sacraments,
0: yeah.
1: with obedience, you know, with church teaching, with the catechism. I mean,
0: right.
1: the catechism, it's a powerful instrument we have in the church today to teach us on prayer and to pray well, which is another episode that you did, which I
0: yeah.
1: think is important, because so many people, you talk about prayer, I don't even know how to pray. You know, like, what do you mean pray? I can't. I go and it's just, I think all day long, or they go to prayer and it's like, what do you mean by prayer? So why was it important for you to do a whole episode on prayer?
0: Yeah, because you're right. It's the way we raise our minds and hearts to God. That's John Damascene's great definition of prayer, to raise the mind and heart to God. It's the way of expressing your friendship with God. So if you have a friend, but you say, you know, that guy's my best friend, but we never talk. That's incoherent, right?
1: Right.
0: She's my best friend, but I haven't seen her in 10 years. Well, she's not your best friend. To be a friend is to be in steady communication, right? And so if friendship with God is what it's about, then of course we've got to be in steady communication with God. We have to pray. And hence the church is always urging people into a whole rhythm of prayer. It's just a way of saying, maintain that relationship. Maintain that relationship of steady conversation with God. Raise your mind and heart to God, because God is always speaking to you. God is always trying to communicate his mind and heart to you. Well, now return the favor. Open your own heart to him. That's prayer. You know, so I look at a number of figures from Thomas Merton to Teresa of Avila, John of the Cross, to show what this looks like in the life of the church. Yeah. We believe that invisible things are made apparent to us through the visible dimension. And so whether that's the sacraments or stained glass windows or the saints themselves or the liturgical rhythms and movements, they're all ways of

0: making the invisible visible. And that's incarnational talk. The Word became flesh,
1: yeah.
0: Right? And so that informs now the whole of the church's life. The Word, the immaterial, becomes material in the life of the church. And we should resist all attempts to interrupt that. We are an incarnational faith. I came of age in a time, I mentioned the banners and balloons, but another part of that was we stripped a lot of our churches down and we emptied them out, you know? And I don't know what was going on there because it's anti-incarnational. And it doesn't contribute to this friendship we're talking about or this conversation. St. Augustine has a great line I quote in the series. He said, sin is to be incurvatus in se, which means turned in on oneself. That's what it means. God has designed us to move out of the confines of our egos into union with Him. Mm-hmm. That's what He wants. And when we do that, we find life and we find it abundantly because you let go of the little fussy world of your own ego and you now mix with the drama, the reality, the beauty of God, right? Sin is a refusal of that and it's a turning in. Think of like a black hole in cosmologists talk about, star that's collapsed in itself. And now the force of gravity is so great that nothing can escape from it. And in fact, it draws everything in to itself in this kind of deadening way. That to me is a great metaphor for sin. It's like a black hole. Is that my ego has become like that. And you know, we see it in our own lives, people around us. Saints are like the sun. You know, they shed light and warmth, right? And sinners are more like black holes. That they try to draw the whole world into their own little space. That's what sin does to us. It warps us. And see, finally, makes us unhappy. That's the thing to remember. God wants us to be happy, joyful, fully alive. Why does God hate sin? Because sin makes us unhappy. So God is against it. God fights it. He goes all the way down, you know, in Christ's cross to defeat it, you know. Don't think of God as... It's like a, you know, oh, I'm infinitely offended and my majesty is... All that language is meant to communicate that God wants us alive and it breaks His heart when we're not alive, when sin has destroyed us, you know. And so, yeah, it affects us, absolutely. That's why the doctrine of original sin is so important. That from the beginning, something has gone wrong with the human race and we all are affected by it. We're like a dysfunctional family, you know, that we've been affected by all this caving in on oneself. And so Christ has come to repair, to renew, to lift up
1: Definitely. Out
0: of that situation. And that's the story of redemption. God wants to give us His life. The trouble was in the great textured story of Adam and Eve that we grasp at it. See, the one thing you can't do is have the divine life as your little possession. You only receive it as a gift because it only exists in gift form. Mm-hmm. God is love,
1: that's right?
0: So the one thing you can't do with that is make it your own, because then it stops being love. It becomes something dysfunctional, which is why over and over again in the Bible, when people try to do that, that life disappears. There's the prodigal son story, right? Give me my share coming to me. What he's doing is falling out of relationship with his father, who wants to give, but the son wants to have it as a possession. So of course he loses it. He immediately fritters it away. Well, of course, that's just spiritual physics, you know. The only way to have the divine life is by receiving it as a gift and then giving it as a gift. Then you get more of it. And that's the rhythm of the saints. So you receive something from God. Don't cling to it. Don't make it your little possession. Now give it yourself.
1: Right.
0: You'll get more of it. Give that away. You get more. And so you have it on the fly. You know what I'm saying? You have it in this rhythm of receiving and giving. That's the saints. And that's why Jesus will say, you know, it'll increase in you 30, 60, and 100 fold.
1: The more you
0: become conformed to it. See, you give away what was given to you. Now you're a saint. See, now you found the joy that God wants you to have. You found the divine life.
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4: Well, hello, everybody. It's wonderful to have you with us. I pray wherever you are that you know that God is with you exactly in the place where you are. Well, we're going to go straight to the scriptures, and I am going to give a message today that's called When We Stop Settling for Second Best. When we stop settling for second best. Let's go to John chapter 5. John chapter 5 in verse 2. John 5 verse 2. And it says this. Now in Jerusalem by the sheep gate, there's a pool called in Hebrew Bethesda, which has five porticos. In these lay many invalids, blind, lame, and paralyzed. One man was there who had been ill for 38 years. And when Jesus saw him lying there and knew that he had been there for a long time, he said to him, "Do you want to be made well?" And the sick man answered him, "Sir, I have no one to put me into the pool where the water is stirred up. And while I'm making my way, someone else steps down ahead of me." And Jesus said to him, "Stand up, take your mat and walk." At once the man was made well, and he took up his mat and began to walk. Father, we just ask right now that as we unfold the scripture, that you would speak to us from it. Here's a man who has been lying in the same place

for 38 years. And he explains to Jesus why his life had not changed. Jesus asks him a question. And the question is this: do you want to be made well? Do you want to be made well? And the man doesn't answer the question, but rather he gives excuses as to why he's not well. This week I watched a conversation this week between two journalists interviewing a politician. And what was ridiculously funny is every question they asked, the politician didn't answer. The politician gave the answer that he wanted to give. And in the same way, Jesus comes along and he says, do you want to be made well? And the man doesn't stop and say yes or no. The man stops and says, well, the sick, in verse 7, the sick man answered, sir, I've no one to put me in the pool when the water is stirred up, and while I'm making my way, someone else steps down ahead of me. He didn't answer the question. Jesus is not looking to the past, but he's looking to the present and he's looking to the future. Jesus isn't asking what happened in your past. And it's an uncomfortable question because it reaches beyond sympathy. The question doesn't look for explanation of the past and why is the things they are what they are. He's asking, do you want your life to be different? And Jesus asks something deeper. And he asks something deeper. He says, he asks this: are you tired of your situation and are you ready to live differently? Are you tired of your situation and are you ready to live differently? These are not the same thing. Look at them. They're not the same question. Are you tired of your situation? You're tired the way things are? Are you ready to live differently? Because some people would stop and say, yeah, I don't like the way things are, but I'm happy to keep living the way I am. At one of the staff meetings this week we had, I asked the staff why some things didn't happen the way we initially wanted them to happen. Why didn't they happen? And immediately in my mind, as I'm asking them the question, I'm thinking, even though I'm asking the question, of all the reasons it didn't happen. It wasn't anybody's fault. It wasn't certainly any of their fault. But we've settled for some things that we never wanted and still don't want. But we've settled for them, and many people want more. They want more. They want peace and more of it than they currently experience. They want more honesty in their relationships, but they don't have it. They want purpose in their work. They want depth in their faith. They want freedom from habits that, quite frankly, shrink their lives. But here's the point. Wanting more and changing direction are not identical movements. They're not. You can want more and still remain where you are. You can recognize what's missing and still postpone the cost of addressing it. And you can feel restless and adjust to the restlessness until it becomes normal. You can normalize what doesn't work and live with it and learn to limp with it. And this is where the human condition, being human, is so honest. We drift. We drift and we accept things that we don't want to accept. We drift into ways of thinking and ways of feeling. And no, it's not dramatically. It's not rebelliously that we do. It's not in ways that alarm us immediately. So often we drift into being people that are just so imperceptible. They're small and small, and we drift slowly and we adapt to busyness. We adapt to distraction. We adapt to emotional distance in our relationships. We adapt to coping instead of confronting. Uh-huh. We adapt to managing rather than being transformed. Nothing collapses around us. Nothing explodes. Life remains functional as such. But something inside us, if we're truthful, knows that we're just living, and living is not the same thing as being alive. Living is not the same thing as being alive. And the question becomes is, how do we interrupt our life? How do we catch ourselves in the middle of it? I've often told the story, I've told the story very often, so if you've listened to me, you've heard me tell this story before, of making a New Year's resolution to lose weight. And my New Year's resolution was that I would give up ice cream.
And at 12:15 on New Year's night, and 15 minutes into the new year, I walk into the kitchen. I walk up to the fridge, and I go in and I get out the ice cream. And I've just decided 15 minutes ago I'm giving it up. And then I go to where the bowls are, and then where the spoons are, and then I serve myself, and then I put it down, and then I take the ice cream and I put it back in the freezer. And then I'm leaning against the kitchen bench eating, and Rosemary comes in at 16 minutes past 12, 16 minutes into the new year, and she said, "I thought you were giving up ice cream." And I remember looking at my hands going, "Oh, how did that get there?" And what had me captured was not my thought, but the habits that I've created that I'm unconscious about. I got here today because I drove. But I didn't think, get in the car, put your foot on the brake, press the button, put the indicators on. I didn't think about any of that. I just drove. Subconsciously, God has made us in this amazing way that we subconsciously can do so many things, and yet those subconscious things can lead us away from being who God has called us to be. You are the product of your subconscious actions. And if you're embarrassed and if you're upset by who you are, it's because you allowed yourself to become that. Because when you stand naked before the mirror, in spirit and in body, you are the decisions so often that you chose. And you have no one but to look at back in the mirror but you. If you allow the hurts of yesterday because of what people said to you and did to you yesterday to continue to hurt you today, your fault. We live in a time when we don't know it, do we? It's your fault, not in the sense of we choose it, but in the sense of it crept up on us. We all get hurt. We all make mistakes. Gee, I sometimes wonder why I even stand out the front talking, because of all the mistakes that I've made, all the sin in my life, all the wrong in my life. And yet so much of it has had the effect of me for creeping up and causing me to be who I am. And what we need is to interrupt our lives so that we become aware. And this is where Lent enters our story. This is where Lent comes in. Now, for some people, Lent simply is a church season. Something marked on a calendar, a period when we give up certain foods or we avoid certain things or we adopt certain practices, and that's all it is. And every year it just comes around and again, and it comes around again, and it comes around again. And it feels either optional for some people, it feels outdated for others. It is something that belonged to a more disciplined era, and it doesn't quite fit in the modern world in many ways, Lent doesn't. As a Catholic, the church brings it around. My Pentecostal, my evangelical, my Protestant friends talk about in their churches what many of them do is that they have seasons where they focus on different things. And that's all Lent is. It just happens to come around all the time because we Catholics have decided we're going to focus on it every year. But the reason Lent has survived for centuries is not because it's nostalgic. It survived because it understands something about human nature that has not changed. And it's this, that human beings, when we're left alone, we settle. Left uninterrupted, we adjust downward. Left without examination, we slowly build our lives around convenience rather than conviction. And so once a year, the church, the people of God, not the institution, not the Pope, not the bishops, not all of them, no, the people of God, the church, you and me, through history, we've stopped and we've said without apology, we, the church, invite us to stop, but we invite us to enter into wilderness, to enter into wilderness. To enter into the place of absence. And the gospel frames this very well
In Mark's gospel, it says in chapter

1. Mark's Gospel, chapter 1, it says this, verse 9. I don't know if you notice, everyone, I've brought my Bible, and rather than just read it off, normally I set up my Bible with all the scriptures in advance so I can go to it quickly. But because we want everyone here to carry a Bible with them and bring their own personal Bible and you all to watch your Bible, I'm finding it in my Bible at the same time. Because everyone here has got Bibles, you should all have Bibles. Does everyone here have Bibles? Yeah, well, okay. All right, I'm coming to your house afterwards, Peter. Is that all right? Just letting you know, all right? Next week. All right. And John and Rosemary. Did you bring your Bible, Rosemary? You did? Oh, then. All right. I'm sleeping outside now. All right, I'm just letting you know. Verse 9, it says this, Mark chapter 1, verse 9. In those days, Jesus came from Nazareth of Galilee and was baptized by John in the Jordan. And just as he was coming up out of the water, he saw the heavens torn apart and the Spirit descending like a dove on him. And a voice came from heaven, "You are my Son, the Beloved. With you I'm well pleased." This is the story of Jesus being baptized, of the Spirit coming upon him. Then in verse 12 it says, "And the Spirit immediately drove him out into the wilderness. And he was in the wilderness for 40 days, tempted by Satan. And he was with the wild beasts, and the angels waited on him." So here's Jesus, his big baptism. You know, I don't know, when I got baptized, no one saw a dove float down. There were no big booming voices in heaven say, "Oh, look, it's Bruce, you were baptized." But Jesus, it was a big event. And what happens immediately afterwards? Look at it again. "And the Spirit immediately drove him out into the wilderness." Consider what wilderness means in human terms. Wilderness is, it's the removal of noise. Wilderness is the absence of distraction. Wilderness is the place where what normally confronts you is no longer available. And so the church says to us once a year, everybody, to disrupt who you have become and to ensure that you are all that you are meant to be, let's go into the wilderness and remove the noise. Let's go into the wilderness and take away distraction. Let's go into the wilderness and that which normally comforts you, make no longer available to you so that your senses become alive. This is Lent. This is Lent. And see, when comfort is removed, clarity emerges. Clarity emerges. I've listened to, you know how sometimes they have those CEO of companies and chairman of companies go and sleep on the streets with once a year to raise awareness of it with the homeless? And they sleep in a sleeping bag or something like that? I find it fascinating talking to them after they've done it. Because they all come from their comfortable houses and then they go, "Oh, that was confronting." I've talked to people who've gone and spent time with Mother Teresa's sisters in India. That's confronting. I was talking to a man the other day who said his son went to Timor East and worked with the underprivileged there, and he said, "My 15-year-old came home, and that was 2 years ago, and has never been the same once they experienced what it is to have without." The church says to us, everyone, you are who you are, and you've become who you are because of the human fragile condition you are, and you drift away. And so let's just pause the process and let's ask the question, let's remove the noise, let's take away the distractions, let's take away the comfort, not for punishment, because the wilderness is not about punishment. It's about confrontation. It confronts what we rely on. The wilderness confronts what we fear. It confronts what we quietly built our lives around. And so Lent is this season where we're stopping and saying, what do you rely on? Is it me? Is your priorities right? Are you who you're meant to be? Because in the end of the day, what's God's motivation? It's this, that we would be with him in eternity. There's his goal.
I used to think, you know, what a

do is in my living is important, and my children are important, and that's what I was put on the planet for, is to have kids and to get married and have a good job and to be successful. And how wrong am I? Because none of that is first. He's first. All of that rest of it is not first. He's first. His goal is that I would be. So Lent confronts what we rely on. Is the way you're living your life right now, the things that are important to you right now, are the things that make you happy, the things that make you feel full and successful, are they what truly matters? Are they what truly matters? Lent confronts that. Lent comes along and it asks the question, what do you fear? What scares you? Where is your trust? Where is your trust? Lent comes along and it confronts what we've quietly built our lives around. I was reading this week about some people in ministry who have given their entire life to serving the church. And they've done so in obscurity. All of the meetings they held, the things they started, on the whole, no one ever came. No one ever came. They have little to show. And yet, in my line of work, you look at the big ministries, the big churches, the big things, and you go, oh, success. I went to a meeting a few years ago, and I was sitting on there was a citywide event, and I was asked by the church if I would go and represent the church at this citywide event. And there were all these different churches there, and I went, and there were about 20 of us. And we used to have a breakfast meeting every couple of weeks to plan things that were happening. And not very far from where I lived, actually, was a very little warehouse church. It wasn't Catholic. And the pastor of this very little church was at this meeting one morning. And he was an older guy, much older guy, and he said, can I just say something to all of you? And he said, I'm about to retire. And he said, but I have no one to tell. I've worked my whole life in the service of the few people that would come. I have nothing to show. I have nothing. But I wanted you to know I'm fully alive. I walked the good fight. I have run the race. And in his eyes, I am successful. But in all of your eyes, I'm a no one. Lent interrupts who we are. It interrupts where we are, and it is a sustained interruption. Because it's sustained interruption that changes us. Why does Jesus go into the wilderness immediately? Why does he go into as soon as he's baptized after this big event? After hearing from God the Father in heaven, you're my beloved. Because identity that has not been tested only ever remains theoretical. Identity that's not tested is just theory. It's passing the test of this is who I am. He goes in because conviction that is not being confronted by our failure and by our fragility can remain fragile our whole life. On the screen, Lent exists because we need testing. Not in the sense of being set up to fail, but in the sense of being brought face to face with what defines us. That's what Lent is about. Lent exists because we need testing, not in the sense of being set up to fail, but in the sense of being brought face to face with what defines us. We live in a world that doesn't lack stimulation. There's stimulation everywhere, isn't there? Yeah. For those around the world, I went to a State of Origin football match last night between the state that I live in, Western Australia, and another state called Victoria. And it was a State of Origin, as in where the player played, was born or played their first game, that's the team they played for.

because there's a national competition, they all went back to their states. My state lost last night, but the reason for that is I spoke to the team before and I said, let's let these Victorians win because they have an identity issue and they're insecure in themselves. And, and everyone in their own way, people wore jumpers from their own state and stuff like that. And there was a sense of an emerging identity. Yeah. Identity. So, yeah, and if you were there, I nearly got my grandson who was with me before to come up here when we were praying before, because I wanted to see if I could get him to show you how he cheers when his team scores a goal. The guy's only 10, but he's a fanatic. Seriously, he's a fanatic. He gets it from his mother, I think. You know, he's just a fanatic, and he just. And, you know, we're not limited for stimulation. I'm going to record it one day at the football and I'll play it for you. And I'm going to say to you, that's what church is meant to be like. Yeah. See, we live in a culture that doesn't lack distraction. There's so many distractions. You're feeling a bit unhappy with yourself? Well, you can soothe that. It's easy. We live in a world that soothes us from discomfort all the time. And see, what we lack is sustained. What we lack is a sustained interruption long enough to truly confront ourselves. Let me say that again. What we lack is sustained interruption long enough for us to see. You know how sometimes you can lie awake at night and you have a heart-to-heart talk with yourself and you can feel, oh, gee, that's who I am. But then you wake up in the morning and you've forgotten about it and you just move on. Well, the church comes along and says, hey, listen, let's do this for 6 weeks. Let's see if we can really interrupt you for 6 weeks. Lent is sustained interruption. It's 40 days where we voluntarily, as in we choose, we reduce something that distracts and fills us so that we can see something else. Lent is 40 days where we voluntarily reduce something that distracts and fills us so that we can see something else. See, we fast. Look on the screen. We fast because food is evil. But we fast not because food is evil, but because appetite reveals dependence. I just want you to know, I've never thought that food was evil. Right? We fast not because food is evil, but because appetite reveals dependence. And it reveals dependence across things. You know, there are people who eat one meal a day or less. And there are us people in my world where our fridges are always full. And we're not lost for options. We simplify in Lent not because pleasure is wrong, but because excess hides the emptiness within us. We slow down not because activity is sinful, but because speed keeps us from noticing. See, Lent is not about earning God's approval. It's about examining what must quietly become, what has quietly become our master. Lent is not about earning God's approval. It's about examining what has quietly become our master. The man at the pool, where we started, had learned to organize his entire life around waiting for the water to stir. It was not that he loved the pool. He didn't love the pool. It's that he'd adjusted to it. And you and I do the same, don't we? We've learned to adjust to things. We do the same. We adjust to patterns of thinking that diminish us. We adjust to ways of relating that avoid vulnerability, or another way of saying that is truthfulness. We adjust. We adjust to habits that numb anxiety, but never address it. We adjust to spiritual routines that soothe our conscience to say, there you are, good church person, but never change our direction. Nothing dramatic, just drift. Just drift, just drift. And I want to ask you, as we start this Lenten period, have you drifted to a place where if today the Lord was to say,

0: It's time to come home. Can you say, I'm in the place he asked me to be? Would you be able to ask the biggest question of all? Are you fully alive in him?
1: Hey, thanks for being with us. I'll see you next time. And don't forget, wherever you are, God's never ever far from you.

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This side food is not even there. We don't have enough food. We just eat once in a day, only one meal in a day. But we shall persevere.

0: The beauty and brutality of life in Uganda isn't new to me. I've seen plenty of it in my trips to Uganda to adopt my two children and to film our recent documentary. And yet, I am never fully prepared to receive this vision of beauty and brutality coexisting in Uganda each time the country offers it to me. I'm also convinced that I am never fully qualified to share this vision myself in my own words.
1: We use jerry cans to fetch water. And these are smaller jerry cans for young kids. The young kids use smaller jerry cans, as you can see, to fetch water.

0: And the old people use big jerrycans.
1: However, I always feel called to help the people of Uganda share their own story in their own words. This is one Ugandan girl's story, shared with me, and now you, from a cell phone we gave to her in Uganda.
0: The most important thing to me in life, it is Jesus Christ. As per now, as I have no job, life is not easy. I'm getting on with difficulty, and it is becoming hard to take care for my family because my mom is not working at the moment. But I have good health. I only need your

While Faustina had a phone, she had no job. With a sick mother, an absent father, and two younger siblings, it fell to her as a recent high school graduate to provide for her family. At the same time, she had a deep call and desire to become a Catholic sister and serve the poorest of the poor in Uganda, even though she was poor herself.

0: she was stuck. So Personally Catholic gave her a job. Document her journey with her cell phone and share it with us. We would make a film out of it, and maybe by sharing her story through the film, we could pay for her siblings' school fees through high school, so she could go and become the Catholic sister she felt called to be. It was just about Christmas, and it seemed to be the best Christmas gift we could offer. She was happy to share her relationship with God with us, something which came so naturally to her.
1: And one thing I normally do, when a bad thing comes to me or a good thing, I just offer it to God and let His will be done. In whatever I do in my life, that is how I do. I just say, God, you know all about me, let your will be done. And He lets His will be done.
0: She was also honest and courageous in sharing the unique challenges she faces personally as a Ugandan teenager.
2: Food is becoming scarce, it's becoming expensive, as if only rich people are the ones supposed to eat.

0: with the knowledge that she would have at least enough money for her family to eat. Faustina graciously and joyfully took us into her daily life in Uganda, teaching us how her family cooks, works, and survives day to day.
1: So after splitting, then you can see her getting the firewood, taking it into the kitchen to prepare food. This is the kitchen where we prepare food. As you can see, she puts the firewood into the cooking stove. That is the food. It is matoke, and that is the saucepan. This kitchen is like also a store. Eh? That is how we keep our jerrycans, some food. So after lighting fire, we pour water within a saucepan, and we put water on the cooking stones. So we are now going to prepare porridge. Now this is ready porridge for drinking.

0: Answer showing you how we peel Irish potatoes. So right now she's pouring water within the Irish potatoes. After pouring water, she's going to cover the Irish potatoes with the banana leaves we have got from the banana plantation. So as the food can have enough warmth and heat cannot escape out of the food. So this is the red Irish, as you can see. You also use our kitchen as a dining room. We wash utensils using soap. And she's going to wash all of them, and after she will dry them on a rack, as you see.
1: What's astonishing is that this is not poverty to Faustina. This is wealth. Simply having food to cook in a kitchen made of wood planks and a dirt floor and a fire couched between stones. It makes me realize that perhaps she is right. Perhaps this is wealth. Joy in the midst of the simplest of gifts.
0: Blessed to have such a source of water. It also have outlets like this one. However, it is not bringing out water, but in rainy season the water is always too much and all the outlets bring out water, just like here. However, some people would ask, are there some homes really in this mountainous area? Yeah, there are homes, as you can see, some of the houses here. Without water, we can't live. So we thank God for giving us such a blessing of this water. Praise God. Right now here in Uganda, it is morning time. And as you can see, whereas others are taking their animals for grazing, as you can see. So after washing clothes in the first basin, we put soap, and later we transfer the clothes to another basin in a clean water, as you are seeing. Then from that clean water, she will rinse. Now the cloth is already clean, she's rinsing, and she is going to dry the cloth. Also some clothes, they have already dried, and here there are some kids shaking. That is how they wash jerrycans. She has put some small stones and sand inside, and she's washing the jerrycan. In the forest surrounding the well.

And today, I'm showing you our sub-parish, which is Nyakatete Catholic Center. Here in Uganda, we always have the main parish and then some other sub-parishes. As you can see, it is very beautiful and we are blessed to have this sub-parish here. It has a very nice compound. This one here, right there, drums, which are drummed during mass. This one right here is the altar.

0: And we are also blessed to have the Blessed Sacrament with us as you sing. This is a garden of flowers. They are very beautiful, yellow ones. And when someone comes, a Christian, they take out flowers and they take to Mother Mary, because Mother Mary likes flowers. And this is where Mother Mary resides. And normally we come here to pray through Mother Mary, praying the rosary. And I am a soldier of Mother Mary and she's my commander. And one thing to know, Mother Mary has the love of all mothers here on earth. You know, all mothers here on earth are caring. And they are earthly mothers. What about the Mother of God? Which means she's so, so, so caring.
1: After sharing her common daily life, which was improved with our small stipend for her video work, Faustina also shared her personal life. She shared what is a tragic, but sadly common experience in Uganda, among the poorest of the poor, especially the poorest of the poor, who are women.
0: All right, when I talk of sugar daddies here in Uganda, there are those old men, especially like grandfathers 60 years and above, who have money, who are rich. So they use that advantage into persuading younger girls to fall into relationship with them. There are these girls, you find someone without food, at their home they are very poor. So it becomes easier for them to allow to fall into relationship with those old men. It is so hurting. Some of them are always with HIV disease. They are always positive, so they spoil the young generation just because of money. And me personally, I have experienced that, and it was from my uncle. He's like 60 years and above. He is rich, and at home we are poor. So he used to always support me, give me like 20,000 shillings sometimes. He called me and he told me to go and visit him. Suddenly, I reached his home. It was a flat house. He was telling me how his kids are abroad studying from there. He was explaining to me how our family is poor, how we are looking miserable. I couldn't expect something bad from him. Actually, I thought he was going to support me plus my young siblings in school. But that wasn't the case. He told me, "You're going to sleep here and I'm going to drive you early in the morning. I'll go into the bank and get money for you." Because I was poor, that is why he expected me to accept. But then he was using force. He pulled me like he wanted to take me into the room. But that wasn't my plan for him, or it wasn't my aid. Even though for me, I want to become a religious sister, how could I engage sexually with him? He pushed me into his room and he started holding me. I was really crying. I had nothing to do because he was using force and he refused. But there is no even how I could refuse, because he was using force, pulling me. He started, like, he was demanding sex from me and I wasn't understanding him. I cried. I had no one to help. I cried to the Lord. I meditated into my heart. I said, "Jesus, what is happening to me?" And that man was HIV positive. I really saw there was no future out of me. So as he was pulling me inside the room, good enough, the woman returned. When she returned, he came out of the room scared. Yeah? He was scared because what he was doing wasn't good. I ran out of the house and I even didn't know the route. I just took any route and he didn't follow me. So I thank the Lord, because God saved me, because I had started thinking, if I really get HIV positive, how would I look, where would I be, where would I get the medication? Because I really even don't know. But all in all,

The advice I can give to the young girls is that even though you are so poor, even though you don't have even 100 shillings, the best way is to persevere and to pray to God. It was the Lord who saved me because I never had arms to fight him. I never had any policeman to report.

that testimony, really, it was really God who saved me. So the advice I give to the young generation here in Uganda is that even though you're so poor, even though you come from a poor family, the only way is to persevere, the only way is to work, any kind of work which cannot cause harm to you. You know, some girls, they go for working in bars, which is not good, but you can get a job like digging. You can get a job working for someone, cleaning. It is better not giving to those sugar daddies. They are so dangerous. They are so dangerous to our lives. So if I think rich, being rich is not so important than your life.

0: Her story reminded me of why Jesus had such compassion for prostitutes and the sexually broken, who were often forced into choosing between survival and personal morality. The thought of countless Ugandan women facing this choice like Faustina makes it all the more astonishing when they choose Christ and holiness.
1: Hello, Mr. Dan. How is your evening today? I'm just from the garden. It's the work I've got today.
2: So people in Uganda here, most of them can't live without digging because when you don't dig, you don't get food.
0: It was about this time that we began to receive support in America for Faustina's family. While we didn't have all the funds necessary available immediately, we were able to commit to paying her brother and sister's tuition and fees for school, which included 3 meals a day until they graduated secondary school, or what we call high school in America. We also committed to paying her mother's rent so they wouldn't become homeless. The cost for us was about $2,500 a year to feed, educate, and house her family, so Faustina could enter religious life with peace and offer the fullest gift of herself to the poor in Uganda. Uganda is a place where it seems promises are regularly broken, but this was a promise we would keep. While Faustina's family was excited, I could tell they were also anxious, not sure if these promises would really be kept, but hopeful nonetheless, and accepting the gift on faith.
3: Thank you, Mr. Dan.
1: The happiness is too much that we cannot even express it physically.
3: And I thank all the donors who have donated towards my family's success. I promise you that I'll be someone very productive, and I will also help all the people in the world.
2: I thank you for the school fees I got, and I'm going back to school. Thanks for paying me school fees.
0: As time passed, there seemed to be room for joy again in Faustina's family. Perhaps this was caused by simple things, like being able to afford a birthday cake, seeing their tuition being paid for, or Faustina's preparation to enter the convent, her lifelong dream. It was nice to see happiness in her face and the faces of her family. It was a reminder of how simple it should be to arrive at happiness in my own life and that of my own family. Through Faustina, Uganda continued to evangelize me.
4: Happy birthday to you.
2: Today I'm very happy for the Lord. And today it is my 20th birthday. I'm so happy. Right now, I'm the birthday baby and I'm going to cut the cake as you'll be seeing. Here in Africa, in Uganda, when we are celebrating birthdays, I think you saw people pouring on me water. They shower you with water, so as that water can take away the dirt.

0: of the last year you had, life has been hard. I didn't even know that I would even reach 20 years when I'm happy. I've been getting birthdays, but a birthday would pass minus even me noticing it because of the troubled situation I have been passing through. For sure, these days I have no much stress. The only stress I have is for God.
1: As Faustina's entry into religious life drew closer, I knew that her realization of her dream to join the Caritas Sisters of Jesus would lead to not only a departure from her family, but also a departure from contact with me through her videos. As a Caritas sister, she would be without a phone for 2 years during formation in northern Uganda, a 2-day bus ride from her family. While the bittersweet loss would be greatest for her siblings and mother, there was an imminent joy and sorrow for me too. In Faustina's heart, in addition to joy and sorrow, there was also a deep abiding peace and conviction that was an unmistakable gift from God's Holy Spirit. While she was stepping into the life of her dreams, she was stepping into it with clear eyes and an even clearer call from God on her heart.
0: And today I'm leaving to the convent. I'm boarding a night bus. I didn't know that things would turn out good like this, but because of the goodness of the Lord, I'm so happy that my dream is soon coming true, and I know it will come true by God's grace. For real, I don't know how to thank you, but what I can promise, I will always pray for you daily. I will always tell Jesus to give you good health and protect you always. Thank you so much for all that you have done for me.
2: I would like to say bye to you, sister. I'm going to miss you a lot. I've been loving you. As she's going to leave, but we shall dearly miss her a lot. No communication, no what. I will miss you, sister.
3: We love her so much. She has been the foundation of our family, and we shall always pray for her. Wish her all the best. And then, without forgetting you, our donors who are helping us in our school, I thank you very much, very much, very much. I don't know even what I can do to thank you.
0: I know Mom is too emotional. Right now she's even crying. But I know God will protect her until I come back. Thank you for all your help. I'm going to leave, but I know my brother and my sister will be safe. And I know they will all be in school. Thank you so much. It is such an emotional moment. But God will be there for us. And I will always pray for you all every day. I promise to pray a rosary for you. And I will always tell Jesus to protect you. And I know by the time I come back, we'll all be safe. Otherwise, I ask you to pray for me so as I can have a safe journey. Thank you so much.
1: As I watch Faustina board the bus in the grainy video taken by her siblings under the dark night sky, I'm reminded that this is a truly fitting place to say goodbye to her for now. As it is always in dark, quiet, and lonely places like these that God begins to speak his seemingly impossible plans into our lives. Through Faustina's journey, it has become so obvious to me that even the tiniest of yeses to God from us, in the midst of our fears and struggles, are the greatest of gifts to him, because with just the tiniest private yes in the darkness, he can reshape our entire life. Before passing the phone we gave her onto her family at that dark Ugandan bus stop, in the very last video she made of herself, she sang a song to us from her heart. It's a song I know will echo in my heart for years to come, and now hopefully in yours as well, reminding each of us of just how big our one God is, and just how small each of our impossible trials are by comparison, when placed in his hands.

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I composed it by myself and I'm going to sing it for you. I prepared all these words from my head. Please take them to heart. It's harder to say bye to a friend. It's harder to share the tears. It's harder to leave them away when a friend has gone to leave. But you remember we

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You expired, Jesus, but the source of life gushed forth for souls, and the ocean of mercy opened up for the whole world. O fount of life, unfathomable divine mercy, envelop the whole world and empty yourself out upon us. O blood and water, which gushed forth from the heart of Jesus as a fountain of mercy for us, I trust in you. O blood and water, which gushed forth from the heart of Jesus as a fountain of mercy for us, I trust in you. O blood and water, which gushed forth from the heart of Jesus as a fountain of mercy for us, I trust in you. Our Father, who art in heaven, hallowed be thy name. Thy kingdom come, thy will be done on earth as it is in heaven. Give us this day our daily bread, and forgive us our trespasses, as we forgive those who trespass against us. And lead us not into temptation, but deliver us from evil. Amen. Hail Mary, full of grace, the Lord is with thee. Blessed art thou among women, and blessed is the fruit of thy womb, Jesus. Holy Mary, Mother of God, pray for us sinners now and at the hour of our death. Amen. I believe in God, the Father Almighty, Creator of heaven and earth, and in Jesus Christ, his only Son, our Lord, who was conceived by the Holy Spirit, born of the Virgin Mary, suffered under Pontius Pilate, was crucified, died, and was buried. He descended into hell. On the third day, he rose again from the dead.

dead. He ascended into heaven and is seated at the right hand of God, the Father Almighty. From there he will come to judge the living and the dead. I believe in the Holy Spirit, the Holy Catholic Church, the communion of saints, the forgiveness of sins, the resurrection of the body, and life everlasting. Amen. Eternal Father, I offer you the body and blood, soul and divinity of your dearly beloved Son, our Lord Jesus Christ, in atonement for our sins and those of the whole world. For the sake of his sorrowful passion, have mercy on us and on the whole world. For the sake of his sorrowful passion, have mercy on us and on the whole world. For the sake of his sorrowful passion, have mercy on us and on the whole world. For the sake of his sorrowful passion, have mercy on us and on the whole world. For the sake of his sorrowful passion, have mercy on us and on the whole world. For the sake of his sorrowful passion, have mercy on us and on the whole world. For the sake of his sorrowful passion, have mercy on us and on the whole world. For the sake of his sorrowful passion, have mercy on us and on the whole world. For the sake of his sorrowful passion, have mercy on us and on the whole world. For the sake of his sorrowful passion, have mercy on us and on the whole world. Eternal Father, I offer you the body and blood, soul and divinity of your dearly beloved Son, our Lord Jesus Christ, in atonement for our sins and those of the whole world. For the sake of his sorrowful passion, have mercy on us and on the whole world. For the sake of his sorrowful passion, have mercy on us and on the whole world. For the sake of his sorrowful passion, have mercy on us and on the whole world. For the sake of his sorrowful passion, have mercy on us and on the whole world. For the sake of his sorrowful passion, have mercy on us and on the whole world. For the sake of his sorrowful passion, have mercy on us and on the whole world. For the sake of his sorrowful passion, have mercy on us and on the whole world. For the sake of his sorrowful passion, have mercy on us and on the whole world. For the sake of his sorrowful passion, have mercy on us and on the whole world. For the sake of his sorrowful passion, have mercy on us and on the whole world. Eternal Father, I offer you the body and blood, soul and divinity of your dearly beloved Son, our Lord Jesus Christ, in atonement for our sins and those of the whole world. For the sake of his sorrowful passion, have mercy on us and on the whole world. For the sake of his sorrowful passion, have mercy on us and on the whole world. For the sake of his sorrowful passion, have mercy on us and on the whole world. For the sake of his sorrowful passion, have mercy on us and on the whole world. For the sake of his sorrowful passion, have mercy on us and on the whole world. For the sake of his sorrowful passion, have mercy on us and on the whole world. For the sake of his sorrowful passion, have mercy on us and on the whole world. For the sake of his sorrowful passion, have mercy on us and on the whole world. For the sake of his sorrowful passion, have mercy on us and on the whole world. For the sake of his sorrowful passion, have mercy on us and on the whole world. Eternal Father, I offer you the body and blood, soul and divinity of your dearly beloved Son, our Lord Jesus Christ, in atonement for our sins and those of the whole world. For the sake of his sorrowful passion, have mercy on us and on the whole world. For the sake of his sorrowful passion, have mercy on us and on the whole world. For the sake of his sorrowful passion, have mercy on us and on the whole world. For the sake of his sorrowful passion, have mercy on us and on the whole world. For the sake of his sorrowful passion, have mercy on us and on the whole world. For the sake of his sorrowful passion, have mercy on us.

0: and on the whole world. For the sake of his sorrowful passion, have mercy on us and on the whole world. For the sake of his sorrowful passion, have mercy on us and on the whole world. For the sake of his sorrowful passion, have mercy on us and on the whole world. For the sake of his sorrowful passion, have mercy on us and on the whole world. Eternal Father, I offer you the body and blood, soul and divinity of your dearly beloved Son, our Lord Jesus Christ, in atonement for our sins and those of the whole world. For the sake of his sorrowful passion, have mercy on us and on the whole world. For the sake of his sorrowful passion, have mercy on us and on the whole world. For the sake of his sorrowful passion, have mercy on us and on the whole world. For the sake of his sorrowful passion, have mercy on us and on the whole world. For the sake of his sorrowful passion, have mercy on us and on the whole world. For the sake of his sorrowful passion, have mercy on us and on the whole world. For the sake of his sorrowful passion, have mercy on us and on the whole world. For the sake of his sorrowful passion, have mercy on us and on the whole world. For the sake of his sorrowful passion, have mercy on us and on the whole world. For the sake of his sorrowful passion, have mercy on us and on the whole world. Holy God, Holy Mighty One, Holy Immortal One, have mercy on us and on the whole world. Holy God, Holy Mighty One, Holy Immortal One, have mercy on us and on the whole world. Holy God, Holy Mighty One, Holy Immortal One, have mercy on us and on the whole world. Eternal God, in whom mercy is endless and the treasury of compassion inexhaustible, look kindly upon us and increase your mercy in us, that in difficult moments we might not despair nor become despondent, but with great confidence submit ourselves to your holy will, which is love and mercy itself. In the name of the Father, and of the Son, and of the Holy Spirit. Amen.
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2: I am studying to be a NICU nurse to give back that same care that I received. I was born at 26 weeks and was in the NICU for 89 days.
3: There were ups and downs. There was 6 weeks on a ventilator, lots of different infections and surgeries that did not end at her discharge.
4: Even when she was hooked up with a lot of wires on her, I knew that she was going to be a fighter.
2: The U.S. remains among the most dangerous developed nations for childbirth due to access to care, health inequities, and priority of maternal and infant health care. 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
6: My name is Father Burke Masters. I'm the Director of Adult Formation for the Diocese of Joliet, and I'm here to talk about how we can experience freedom despite the external restraints put on our lives. If you've ever read the book by Cardinal Van Thuan, he spent 13 years in prison because he was a Catholic bishop and cardinal. And it was during prison, they said that he would celebrate Mass with a drop of wine and just a piece of bread. And he would encourage all of the prisoners who were around him. And he didn't experience any lack of freedom despite being imprisoned. As we read the scriptures, you think about St. Paul, who was imprisoned because he was preaching the name of Jesus Christ. And yet while he was imprisoned, he was singing psalms to God. He was teaching other prisoners, and he was just glorifying God. And we see that with the other apostles as well. Our freedom should not depend on our circumstances. Our freedom lies in the power of the Holy Spirit, that no matter where we're at, we can be free in Christ. And so I know I've experienced that. As soon as this pandemic hit, I felt the need to using media to bring people to prayer, to help them not to focus on the exterior restraints, but to focus on Christ, who is our hope, who is our freedom. It may be difficult to live our Catholicism freely. We may feel like we have to adapt to the culture, but that's not what we're called to as followers of Christ. It's through the power of the Holy Spirit that no matter what we experience in our culture, in our world, no matter how difficult it may seem, people pushing against what we believe, we're called to be living witnesses of the gospel, to call upon the Holy Spirit, to ask the Lord, what are the gifts that you've given me, and how am I to use these gifts for your greater glory? St. Paul says, you know, perfect.

0: Perfect love drives out all fear. And so, who is perfect love? It's Jesus Christ. It's the Trinity, Father, Son, and Holy Spirit. And it's through the power of the Trinity living in us that we're called to go out and share, to live out our faith. Some have the gift of preaching and teaching, but some, it might just be through the gift of hospitality, the gift of serving others, the gift of teaching. Whatever that gift is, that we use those gifts for His greater glory. He showed us the perfect example during His passion and death. You know, in the Garden of Gethsemane, He's sweating blood. Father, if it be Your will, let this cup pass from me, but not my will, but Yours be done. And you can imagine on the way to Calvary, He kept His eyes focused on the Father, which helped Him get through anything. And so during any time of crisis in our lives, that's my encouragement. Peter was able to walk on water as long as he kept his eyes on Christ. But as soon as he took his eyes off of Christ and looked at the chaos around him, he sunk. And that can happen to us as well. St. Augustine says, our sin is curvature in se, it's a turning in on ourselves. And the opposite of that is turning away from ourselves and focusing on Christ. We look to people like St. Paul and the apostles and Cardinal Van Thuan to show us that the external restraints don't determine our freedom. Our freedom lies in the Holy Spirit and in Christ.
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5: My name is Father Burke Masters, and I'm the Director of Adult Formation for the Diocese of Joliet. And how can we become a leader for our domestic church? First of all, what is the domestic church? So we believe that, you know, we have our churches, our parish structures around the world, but the very building blocks of our culture, of our society, and of our church is the domestic church. It's the family. We believe that when we have a family that is focused in prayer, scripture, and the sacraments, that you're the building blocks of our church and society. And I believe that to develop divine intimacy, which is that intimate relationship with God, the three cores are prayer, scripture, and the sacraments. So during this time of crisis, when you can't go to church, it's a time to look inward and to say, okay, what is my role as a leader of the family? What can I do that I used to rely on the church to provide? And so we can definitely pray as a family. We can definitely spend time in scripture. Maybe dust off that Bible that maybe was sitting there for a long time, and we can participate in the virtual masses that the church offers. Very seldom do we find great disciples coming just out of the blue. And so you as mom and dad, spending time in prayer and scripture with your family can not only make disciples of your children, but they then can go on and make disciples generations from now. You know, sometimes we can just kind of relinquish our role and say, well, the church is here to, you know, pastor my family. But during this time when

0: We can't go to our church physically. This is a time for we as men to stand up and take our role in the family as leaders in the faith. And so what does that mean? What does that look like? I think it's saying, okay, we're gonna definitely watch Mass virtually as a family. We're gonna pray, you know, during the day. And, you know, sometimes we men aren't comfortable praying, you know, off the cuff. So start praying the Our Father, the Hail Mary, maybe share the rosary among your family. And then little by little, I would encourage you to start leading prayer that's from the heart. When I've witnessed husbands and fathers praying with their family from the heart, and then seeing how the children imitate what dad does, I thought, wow, the power of a father. And to know that when we're baptized as priests, prophets, and kings. And so what is a priest? A priest is one who offers sacrifice. Yes, we have the ministerial priesthood, which I'm a ministerial priest, but every person baptized is one who's meant to offer sacrifice for his or her family. We're prophets, we're meant to speak the truth. And so our children more than ever need to hear the truth from our fathers out there. And then we're kings. What kings gather people into their kingdom. And so as fathers, one of the best things that we can do is to gather our family into the kingdom of God by shepherding them, helping them to know Jesus Christ, by leading them in prayer, and helping them develop a relationship that will last long beyond our lifetime here. You know, as somebody who loves baseball, I see little 2 and 3 year old kids with, you know, Cubs jerseys and hats on. And, you know, I'll say, how did they learn to be Cub fans? And of course, it's usually dad, because dad's, you know, a big Cub fan. I said, do those kids know Christ? Are you teaching your children about Jesus as much as you're teaching him about the Cubs? And so I really want to encourage fathers to take their role as leaders of their domestic church and helping their kids come to know Christ. It'll be the greatest legacy that they can give their family.
1: Mary's Meals is a simple, practical work of love carried out in the name of Mary, the Mother of Jesus. 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
1: 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Heart disease is America's number one killer. 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
2: My name is Father Burke Masters. I'm the Director of Adult Formation for the Diocese of Joliet, and I'd like to talk about praying with Scripture. So I'm going to offer something that I learned in seminary that I use pretty much every day of my life as a priest. It's called the Pirate Prayer, and it's A-R-R-R. You know, the R, that's why they call it the Pirate Prayer, that acronym. Acknowledge, relate, receive, respond. And I would encourage you just to pick a few verses, maybe read the gospel of the day that we would read at Mass or one of the readings. Maybe you're reading a certain book in Scripture. As you read it, acknowledge, what am I thinking, feeling, desiring? What's going on in my heart? What's being stirred up? The first R is relate. So relate to God what you just acknowledged. You know, Lord, I'm really sad today because, or Lord, this image from the Scripture jumped off the page and I don't know why. The next R is receive. And usually this is the most difficult part of prayer. It's sitting in silence, letting God speak to us. And even though we can't hear God audibly, God's speaking to the depths of our hearts. And so God will respond even if you feel nothing. And so based on what you just related to the Lord, let God speak to your heart. And then the last R is respond. What is my response to what I've just received from the Lord? It might be praise and thanksgiving. It might be, oh, I need to forgive someone that the Lord put on my mind. I might need to call somebody that the Lord, you know, kind of prompted me to. And if you do that on a regular basis, even if you take 5 or 10 minutes a day, it will completely transform your life because the Word of God will come alive in your heart. And so I want to encourage us to start building up the spiritual muscles, if you will, of just spending time in silence and receiving from the Lord, letting Him speak to our hearts. I remember when I first started learning how to pray, I did all the talking, and silence scared me because in silence, who do we encounter? God and ourselves. And I was afraid of what God was going to tell me, and I really didn't want to face myself because I wasn't living the life I should have been living. But as I started to go maybe 1 minute, 2 minutes into that silence, I started to feel more comfortable, and I started going from being afraid of silence to craving it, and it became the most peace-filled time of my day. A very common question we hear is, Father, you're telling us to pray with Scripture, but where do I start? I encourage two different things. I would first encourage to read one of the Gospels if you haven't done that. If you've already done that, the second thing I would do is follow the daily readings at Mass. So maybe pick the Gospel or the first reading at Mass. There's a beautiful cycle that the Church gives us that allows you to, you know, just kind of follow the, whether you're in Advent or Lent or ordinary time, to follow the story of Christ. And so I have a Magnificat. That's one of my favorite things to pray with. It has the daily readings, it has reflections, it has different prayers. And so that would be a good guide that you can use to pray with Scripture. And so I just want to encourage you to not be afraid of silence, to not rush through prayer, not feel like you have to do all the talking, but the most important part of prayer is listening, because God is speaking to your heart. That Holy Spirit, Scripture says, is groaning within us even when we don't know how to pray. And so let God speak to you. Let Him transform your life.

At that time, Jesus withdrew to the region of Tyre and Sidon. And behold, a Canaanite woman of that district came and called out, "Have pity on me, Lord, Son of David. My daughter is tormented by a demon." But Jesus did not say a word in answer to her. Jesus' disciples came and asked him, "Send her away, for she keeps calling out after us." He said in reply, "I was sent only to the lost sheep of the house of Israel." But the woman came and did Jesus homage, saying, "Lord, help me." He said in reply, "It is not right to take the food of children and throw it to the dogs." She said, "Please, Lord, for even the dogs eat the scraps that fall from the table of their masters." Then Jesus said to her in reply, "O woman, great is your faith. Let it be done for you as you wish." And the woman's daughter was healed from that hour on. Hello and welcome to Closer Walk Catholic Communications. I'm Father Beyer, your host. We're glad that you can join us. He said to them in reply, "I was sent only to the lost sheep of the house of Israel." Lost sheep.

Who are they talking about? You know, it's interesting. 47 years of priesthood, you walk into a whole bunch of different situations, you know, from, you know, stuff I never read about when I got my PhD in counseling, okay? That was not in the manual. But probably the saddest thing, and I've been part of a lot of sad events. I was at a sheriff's conference because I work with law enforcement with trafficking. And a guy who's in charge of it is a good friend of mine. And he said, you know, this guy, particular sheriff, he's a great guy, but he is so lost, you know. So anyway, one thing and another, and I met him and said, hey, I said, let's get together for a cup of coffee. He said, Padre, look. He said, you might be good, but you ain't that good. There is absolutely no hope whatsoever for me. So why don't you spend your time on someone who's worth saving? That broke my heart. That absolutely broke my heart that this man thought there is absolutely no hope for people like me. I'm referring to himself. I don't believe that. I don't believe that for 1 minute. And, you know, people have said stuff like, you know, oh, well, you know, you mean Adolf Hitler could have on his deathbed said, I repent and I'm sorry, and God would have been merciful? I'm in sales, not management, okay? That's not my call. But I got news for you. When I look at my own life, I hope God is very, very merciful towards me and my own sinfulness. The definition of mercy was never more clearly demonstrated to me. I referred to the fact that I worked in the state penitentiary. And if any of you have ever seen the movie American Made, well, the hitman who killed the alleged drug trafficker for the Colombian cartel was in the prison, became good friends of mine. He's in solitary confinement for 20 years. He didn't speak English. He learned how to speak English by asking for an English Bible and a Spanish Bible. And so he saw how you said it in English when he read it in Spanish. He knew that's how he taught himself. And in the course of this, he converted. And he became a man of great faith, was at Mass all the time. They built a Catholic chapel in the penitentiary. And he was the artist who painted the big mural on the back wall. And it's always interesting in prison, they don't ever just paint the crucifixion. They paint the good thief and the bad thief along with the crucifixion. But anyway, he was dying and he had cancer, and the warden, he refused treatment. The warden asked me to talk to him, and, you know, I tried, and he said, Father, he said, look, he said, I'm never going back to Colombia. I'm going to be here for the rest of my life. And he said, if God wants to cure me, he can cure me. And if not, he can take me. And if he takes me, I'm out of the penitentiary, okay? And so I happened to be out of town when he died. It was front page news. And then people started weighing in blogs.

blogosphere, and you know, the people who blog, I think that's nothing more than shared ignorance, okay? But anyway, oh yeah, they should have killed the SOB 20 years ago. We would have saved all this money, and he didn't deserve to live, this, that, and the other. And I'm reading through some of the blogs, and about seven blogs down, the man who was the son of the alleged drug trafficker who was killed, he weighed in and he said, I met Miguel years ago. And he said, he was a good man, but like my dad, he made some poor decisions. And he said, if it had been up to me, he'd have been out of prison years ago. And he said, for everyone who was calling for his execution, he said, how many of us pray that God will give us what we deserve rather than praying that God will be very merciful towards us? Mic drop. That's it. How many of us pray that God will give us what we deserve? I don't. Hope God's going to overlook many, many, many faults on my behalf. And when we get to that point that we think we're beyond the mercy, we're beyond the love, we're beyond the forgiveness of God, to me, that's the most desperate place that anyone could ever be, is feeling like you're beyond the love and the mercy of God. And just in the course of my life, I've met people who have turned away from God because they've turned to other lifestyle choices. And they think, you know, oh, they don't believe in all that church and that religion stuff and God and all, you know, they don't believe in all that. If they didn't believe in it, they wouldn't reject it. Because you don't reject something that means nothing to you. You know, it's like saying, I reject broccoli sprouts. Hell, I don't eat them. That's not an issue with me. But if I have to reject God, it means he means something to me. And it's saying more about me than it's saying about God. Because the fact that I choose to say I don't believe in him or believe in all of his lies or whatever they do, it means they're caught up in something else, that they've lost hope. They've made lifestyle decisions that are contrary to God. Maybe it has to do with some form of chemicals. Maybe it has to do with some form of addiction. Maybe it has to do with human sexuality and their confusion or their choices or the things they tell themselves that are okay. Maybe it has to do with some suffering in the past. Well, if there was really a God, my mom would not have died when I was 7 years old. If there was really a God, my baby would have not gotten hit by a car. If there was really a God, and you can go through all these different circumstances. And when you start to reject God, what you're saying is, because of where I am, I can't seem to find him. And because of where I am, he seems not to be real. He seems not to be alive. And that, the sheer frustration and the sheer longing and the sheer loss of feeling God's presence is really, really a challenge in many people's lives. But what they're saying is, not that I don't believe, it's just I can't find him. He doesn't go along with

0: doesn't seem to answer the questions I'm asking. He doesn't seem to agree with the decisions I've made. It seems like everyone who talks about him and feeling so close to him, I don't even know where to look anymore, because he's nowhere as close to me. He's nowhere as around me. And I really, really believe that we, and when I talk about we who feel like we're still searching for God and trying to serve God, those are the people that we have to be there for. Maybe they can find God in me before they can find God in heaven. Maybe they're going to find acceptance, love, mercy, compassion, understanding in me before they actually find it in God. And when they find it in me, you know, well, you're so kind, you're this, you're that. No, I'm not. I'm just doing what God wants me to do. I'm just being the person in the flesh that you can't seem to find in the spirit. That's who I am. And maybe that idea of being the Word becoming flesh, that idea of being Christ's presence in the world, we tend to walk away and stay away from people who have these same types of thoughts and feelings and rejections and everything. Maybe we need to be part of them. And maybe that's where they're going to find their way home. Maybe that's where they're going to find the way back to the God that they seem to have lost because of who they are, what they've experienced, or the lifestyle choices they've decided upon. Maybe they'll have to find it in us, and through us, find it to the Lord, who gives us the grace to be there. Stay with us. We'll be back in a moment.
1: 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You are born a man. 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
9: His disciples came to him and said, "Send her away, for she keeps calling out after us." He said in reply, "I was sent only to the lost sheep of the house of Israel." But the woman came and did him homage and said, "Lord, help me." He replied, "It's not right to take food of children and throw it to the dogs." She said, "Please, Lord, even the dogs eat the scraps that fall from the table of the master." Then Jesus said to her in reply, "O woman, great is your faith." Welcome back to Close Walk Catholic Communications. I'm Father Bayer, your host.

back. Woman, great is your faith. To understand that in the time of our Lord, there were people who, like the Syrophoenicians, and they were not thought to be on the same level as the Jewish people. And the idea that you would take someone who was not of your own tribe and reach out to them and ask God's healing and God's protection was really, really very difficult for anyone to comprehend. But our Lord says it in the beginning. He said, I've come for the lost sheep of the house of Israel. I've come to bring them back. I've come to bring them the Father's love, the Father's mercy, the Father's compassion, the Father's understanding. I've come to do all these things. And this will be somewhat repetitive, but look around. I think right now the devil is having a heyday. I think he is just absolutely dancing in the streets. You know, when we have so-called intelligent, educated medical professionals who will not say a man cannot have a baby. Who will say it's necessary if someone is transgender to put feminine napkins in a boy's bathroom. Who will say that there are 36 different genders. Who will say that God, the Father, is non-binary. Who will say that Jesus was trans, and will say that the Bible endorses and justifies abortions, because the Bible doesn't talk about abortions and those. There are a lot of people who have embraced an ideology that separates itself from God and His law, okay, who have somehow come to believe it's okay to commit violence against people whose opinion you differ with, and we're there. We just saw in England a 79-year-old member of parliament who's very, very staunch in her pro-life beliefs, be murdered in her home and thrown in the garden. Why? Because she believed that life was sacred from the moment of conception to the moment of natural death. We have people who are harassed because they're on the Supreme Court, and they now wear bulletproof vests to work because they have made a statement that we have a right to have boundaries to our country, and for people who are here illegally, they need to return to the country of origin. She has to wear a bulletproof vest to sit on the Supreme Court. And many of you who are listening maybe no longer enjoy holidays because your children or grandchildren who are coming home from some of these elite colleges are now espousing things that, is that what I'm paying $80,000 a year for you to learn? Paying $80,000 a year for you to say that Hitler was right and the Jews need to be exterminated? Are you kidding me?

But these divisions are very, very real. These ideologies are taking root. Now, they're not as prevalent among people who are not considered the intellectual elites. They're people who work for a living and pay their taxes and may or may not have a college degree. They're usually not the ones who believe this. Most people who go to church realize, see the hand of the evil one. And as our Lord would say, the lost sheep of the house of Israel. And I really ponder about our response. What is our response? I would say a fruitful dialogue is very important. That we have mutual respect for one another. We listen to one another without calling names or making accusations. But we have a fruitful dialogue to help people see more than just their own point of view. And that goes for both sides. That doesn't seem to be a possibility with people who are ingrained in these ideologies. And they say stuff like, for one political party, they could justify them being put in re-education camps. I mean, how do we get there? I'm going to really talk about the power of prayer and the prayer to St. Michael and a prayer for our nation. I know here in the office, we have a laminated card that has, you know, prayer to St. Michael and a prayer for our nation. I composed the prayer for our nation in 2006 when I saw the American mentality going the way it was going, you know, going more towards individualism and further away from the law of God. But it's available if you want to contact the office. But I really think we need to very seriously pray. For those of you who have children or grandchildren who seem to have gone off the grid of God and they no longer have any use for that, to say a daily rosary for the, you know, and by name, that God will bring them back to where He wants them to be, not where you want them to be. You know, we're not God, but we're asking God to bring them where He wants them to be. Pray for them, pray for our country, maybe a daily rosary, certainly adoration in your parish or nearby to do an hour a week, to offer that up for people that you love, for people who you want to no longer be the lost sheep of the house of Israel, for the people who are choosing their own ideologies over the law of God. You certainly want to pray for them. You can also take a fast day. There's no harm in letting your children or grandchildren know that you're fasting for them. You know, maybe you want to return to, you know, I no longer eat meat on Fridays all year long. I'm giving up meat or whatever something your favorite food is. I don't care if it's Coca-Cola or coffee or whatever it is. I have a fast day for people that I love that they might return to the Lord. And you can even take a bread and water day, one day a week, to fast. But I think we need to understand that we're not helpless. When the lady says, yeah, but Lord, even the scraps eat what falls from the master's table.

0: table, the Lord recognizes the faith of the person who's asking for help for their daughter. The Lord will recognize our faith when we're praying for our family, when we're praying for our country, when we're praying for our leaders, when we're praying for our parish. The Lord recognizes that. And I think it's really important, because I think the lost sheep in this day and time, I think the flock is getting bigger and bigger. Now, at the same time, I really need to say that for those people who are straying, they seem to be more lost than ever. But for those people who are coming back, there's a great resurgence. And I'm not talking about any particular age group, any particular academic group, but the resurgence of the Catholic Church among young people, setting records all over the country on college campuses for young people coming to faith or returning to the faith, has been wonderful. So I think the disparity has grown greater. I think God's grace has brought back many of them, but we still need to pray, to sacrifice, to fast, to ask God for those people, especially those that we love, who appear to be separating themselves from God's grace. We need to offer up our prayers for them and help them return to the Lord and help them to return to the church and the sacraments. We thank you for being with us today. May each day bring you close in your walk with the Lord. God bless you.
1: Hi, this is Archbishop Hicks, and you are watching Catholic Faith Network.

Jesus has been in Jericho for a couple of days and he's preparing to leave. And this young man runs up to Jesus. It's as if for a couple of days he's been wrestling with this question, was afraid or nervous or not courageous enough to go to be able to ask Jesus. But he hears that Jesus is leaving and he's got to get an answer to this question. So he runs up and he says, "Good teacher, what must I do to inherit eternal life?"

The thing that still stays with me, I mean, well, I've been out of BC maybe 70 years now. We had theology every semester, 2 hours a week, every semester for 4 years, required. You didn't, you know, the Jesuits had that ratio studiorum, and this is, here's your schedule. I don't think I had an elective until I was a senior. But anyway, I can almost still hear Father Riley giving instruction. It was, must have been my junior, sophomore year. And the lecture was about eternity, and I never forgot.

0: about it. And it instilled both a fear and a hope on my part. The concept of eternity was driven home to me, that this is for real and it lasts forever. So that what I've been driven to, my own ambition is, well, I don't want to miss out on eternity.
1: It's important that we know that heaven and hell, these are real places. So you need to try earnestly to live your life according to that. Like it's not a game. So when I think of mediocrity, it's like, oh, well, I'll just kind of go through the motions. And I was like, this is not a game.
2: If somebody were to ask you, what do you have to do to inherit eternal life? Do you know the answer to that question? It seems to me essential that we know the answer to that. The vast majority of people, what they say is, well, follow the commandments, do this, do that, go to mass, pray my rosary, pay my tithe, all of those kinds of things. It's what we say, but we need to pay attention to what Jesus says. Jesus says to the young man, follow the commandments. And the thing that's cool about that is that the commandments matter. There's this way or this attitude, I think, that the commandments are, they're old fashioned, they're irrelevant, they don't matter as much. Jesus says, if you want to inherit eternal life, follow the commandments.
3: I think, you know, the commandments provide boundaries. You know, the commandments provide a structure to the moral life. You know, you think if you're building a house, there's always that stage, you know, before the insulation goes in, before the paint goes on, long before the interior decorator comes to visit, that you're building that structure of the house. And that's how I see the commandments.
2: Now, like in Matthew's gospel, the man says, which ones? There's something about that I just like. It's like all of them, just the odd or the evens, which ones do I have to follow? The commandments matter. It's not like they're irrelevant anymore. So if we want to inherit eternal life, we follow the commandments. Jesus goes on and says, you shall not kill, you shall not commit adultery, you shall not steal, you shall not bear false witness, you shall not defraud, honor your father and your mother. The commandments are important. But what we're going to discover is that it's not merely following the commandments. There's something more than that. He replied and he said to him, teacher, all of these I have observed from my youth. I haven't done any of those things. I mean, I can't say that. I mean, I can't say that I have followed all the commandments my entire life. There's something good and virtuous about this. I've not done any of those, Lord. And the Lord says to him, you are lacking one thing. And I imagine that is like, really? Just one thing? I'm even doing better than I thought. That's awesome. But what we're going to discover is that eternal life is not merely following the commandments. It's more than that. It's not like I can earn my way to heaven. As long as I don't do this and as long as I do this, then I can go to heaven and I'm good. It's something more than that. It's not just because I don't do something that's going to allow me to go to heaven. It's not just following the commandments. To be clear, that's important, but it's not just that.
4: So the rich man, young man is a hard story to hear. This guy does a lot, right? He's a good person and all these things, okay? And he's following God, and what must I do to gain eternal life? And Jesus like says, you know, even more, right? And why is it hard? Because we understand that, like, in a certain sense, is like, well, God's just taking away everything. But the truth is, like, God has everything, right? And we hold on to what we want to hold back from God. And like this idea that he's a jealous God is not like this idea of like jealousy like we understand it, but that he's so deeply in love with us that even the tiniest part of our heart that we hold back from him is unbearable to us. And he knows that. And so he wants more and more and more. And to me, I see that like just complete call on that young, on the rich young man's life. I think about it with regards to Amber, like I'm a terrible person to be in a relationship with because if she doesn't pay attention to me like 24 hours a day, but there's 1 minute that she's not, I'm like, why isn't she paying attention to me? Right? Like, I just want every bit of it. You know, I want all that, I want to constantly be talking to her and everything. And I feel that. And like, Jesus, like, well,

0: give it all to me. Why are you holding that back? And I think one of those things that, you know, working against us is that people think, I just deserve it, right? This, I'm a nice person. And it has nothing to do with intimacy with God. It has more to do with just like, almost like being polite. This idea, right, that no, God doesn't care if you're a nice person. He doesn't care if you're polite. He wants someone who's desperately in love with him, who knows him, who knows his voice, who knows his movement, who knows his ways. That person is who's welcomed into heaven. And I worry all the time. I worry all the time about this, you know, and because I'm like a professional evangelist, right? I worry all the time about people who think, I've done all this for the church. You know, the mark of a disciple is not what you've done for the person you're following. It's time spent with the person you're following.
1: I think of the scribes and the Pharisees. They were consumed with following the commandments in every letter of the law. And yet in the scriptures, Jesus was most critical of them. He says, your hearts are far from me. So as we hear that, it's more than merely following the commandments. And this is, I think, just a beautiful scene. Scripture says, Jesus looks on him with love and he says to him, sell what you have and give it to the poor and you'll have treasure in heaven. Then come and follow me. This is a sad story, and yet I think it gives us a beautiful insight in Jesus. Jesus looks on him with love. And that it's important that we remember that and we know that whenever the Lord looks on us, that he looks on us with love. That when he looked at the young man, when he looks at you, when he looks at me, his desire is more than anything, more than I desire. His desire is that I inherit eternal life. I mean, it's the purpose of Jesus coming so that we might inherit eternal life. And Jesus looks on him with love because Jesus sees his heart.
2: I think it's so easy to get caught up sometimes in those great metaphors about, you know, laborers in the vineyard. And the harvest is abundant and the laborers are few. And somewhere along the line, I was just clocking in for Jesus. And there was this sense that I had that, I mean, I loved God and that's why I went to work for him. And, you know, just through just a series of failures, really, just a series of failures in my professional life, I just came to this place where I was like, wow, my deepest identity is not in being God's employee. There was just this metanoia, this new awareness that no, I really was his daughter. I was his child. And that more than God wanted me to work for him, he wanted to hold me. He wanted me to receive his love. And that was primary.
3: David once said to me, you know, Amber, you can't really be mad at God if you don't have a relationship with him. And I was kind of puzzled by that word, relationship.
0: I said, if she doesn't try to have a relationship with him.
3: Well.
4: <That's>
3: spice it up a little bit. And I was really puzzled by that because I was like, well, what do you mean? Like, I've gone to daily mass almost my whole life. Like, I've done mission trips. I pray the rosary and I go to adoration. And I just didn't understand, like, well, what do you mean by relationship? And I was reflecting on it, and it would be a lot like a dating relationship if you just did a lot of things, like, let's go to the movies, and let's go dancing, let's go, and you never talked to the person. And I thought, that's exactly what I did. It's like, I did all these external things, but I never talked to Jesus. I never actually got to know who he was. And if you were doing that in a relationship, dating someone,
0: right, it'd be weird.
3: That would be crazy. I mean, you would never get to know that person. You would maybe be in love with the idea of them, but you would not really be in love with who they were.
1: The young man knows that actually there's one thing that he holds on to more than his desire for eternal life. His riches, his possessions. Jesus loves him enough to ask him for that. He's not going to take it from him. He's going to ask him for that. He's going to ask him, lay down your possessions and follow me. Jesus knew that his possessions were

0: more important than following Jesus. And I just, I love that image of Jesus looking at him and say, okay, you want to go to heaven, you want to inherit eternal life, this right here, it's going to stop you. It's going to prohibit you from inheriting eternal life. So I want you to give it up. And he walks away sad. And Jesus doesn't say, okay, you don't have to do that, but he let him walk away. Because it needs to be his free choice, that nobody's going to make him do that. The question I think we have to ask ourselves, the question we need to wrestle with, is what is that thing in our life that we make more important than him?
1: I had gone on a retreat to a monastery and I was sick for the entire time that I was there. And I thought, what a waste. Like, I missed all of the prayers in the chapel. And why did I even bother going there? And the last night before I left, I was able to go to the chapel and I'm sitting there and I just cried out to the Lord, why did you make me? And he answered with this deep interior realization that what I was currently living was not it. And then I heard him say, if you seek me, I will be found by you.
2: If we're going to be truly happy and truly joyful, you know, the Lord knows best. And I think it's only really in giving him our yes that we are truly satisfied, truly fulfilled. I mean, I think that's what we were created for. I mean, we were created to be in relationship with him. And until we find that relationship with the Lord, there's always going to be something missing in our lives. And, you know, we often try to fill that gap with things that aren't always wholesome, you know, like money, pleasure, power, fame. And it's only when we turn back to the Lord in conversion, you know, that and find that relationship with him and develop that relationship, you know, give our yes to the Lord wholeheartedly, that we are truly satisfied.
0: There is a moment in each one of our life, and I understand that this is a scary moment, when filled with grace, we say to the Lord, or we make this prayer, Lord, take away everything that keeps me away from you. I remember the first time I made that prayer, I was maybe 20 years old, and it frightened me because I was afraid that as soon as I made that, he was going to take away everything that I wanted, all my dreams or my hopes, and as if this weird idea of God, that God doesn't want good things for me or God doesn't want great things for me. So I was afraid to say, Jesus, take everything away from me that keeps me away from you. But I suggest that is a great moment of conversion. That moment is a moment of metanoia for each one of us, that we say, Lord, I want you to be the most important thing in my life. And I understand if I'm going to inherit eternal life, that I need to be rid of everything that's going to stop that.
3: All of us are invited to search our hearts and look at those attachments that are keeping us from living freely as disciples of Christ. You know, is that certain expectations for relationships? Is it, you know, past wounds and resentment? Is it created things and habitual behaviors or addictions that we just can't imagine living without? You know, those are all things that Christ invites us to surrender.
4: God would want me to give up the whole partying lifestyle, even though it's a daily temptation. These thoughts come in, he's like, you gotta let go of that. And I even think deeper than that is control. I think we just want so much control on this person's supposed to be there at that time, and then, all right, then when that happens, well, I want to make sure there's this much in the 401k at this point in time, and then, okay, well now well, my health should be fine. I mean, I was never a smoker, so this shouldn't be happening. It's like, you gotta give all of that to him. Release that control and kind of let him just take over.
1: I remember once a priest asking me, what is the Lord asking you to give up to follow him? And I just thought, everything. He's asking everything. And later I would learn, well, he's asking everything so he can give me himself. Like, I have to be completely empty in order to be filled with him.
0: I mean, I invite you to pray, Lord,

0: show me those things that I make more important than you. Show me the things that are going to stop me from inheriting eternal life. What is that for you? Power? Reputation? What people think about us? Fear? The past? Sin? Control? I mean, what is that thing that we hold on to that Jesus says, just give me that, and we say, I just can't give you that. I think for some it's identity or whatever it is. Lord, I want you to have everything that keeps me away from you. Because the reality is, when the young man runs up to Jesus, Jesus desires him to be in heaven more than the young man desires that.
1: You know, one of the things that I reflect on sometimes when I have conversations, even with people at LA Fitness at the gym, and I'll get around to talking about eternity, and they'll look at me like, what? And I really feel sorry for people who have no concept of life after death. The reality of eternity is so powerful in my personal life that it causes great fear that I won't make it. You know, like that human frailty of, oh, geez, I wish I had some kind of a answer.
0: Jesus says, do not let your hearts be troubled. You have faith in God and have faith in me. In my Father's house, there are many dwelling places. If there were not, would I have told you that I am going to prepare a place for you? Jesus knows the way to eternal life. He knows how to get to heaven. We find later in John's gospel that Jesus says that he is the way. I mean, there is only one who's come down from heaven and has returned to heaven, and it is him. And he is the way to eternal life. Jesus doesn't say, I am a way. He says, I am the way. We hear other places in scriptures about the gate, enter through the narrow gate, or the road is narrow and it's hard. But if we're with Jesus, if we're keeping our eyes on Jesus and he's the center of our life, then he is the way. So there's nothing to be afraid of. There's no fear about the road being narrow or the road being hard. The reality is Jesus is the way, and he's going to show us the way. And one of the things that I love is he's provided us everything we need so as to be able to go to heaven. He gives us the sacraments, the grace of the sacraments, the sacrament of reconciliation, when we can go and be reconciled, our sins can be washed away. He gives us the commandments so that we know what he's asking. This is not a guessing game. We're not going to get up to heaven and say, what do you mean there was 12 commandments? We know what the Lord is asking of us. He gives us the Eucharist, that we can consume him every day, that literally opens up heaven, that we get to experience the grace of heaven. He gives us our devotions, our rosaries, our prayers that help turn our heart to the Lord, the saints that give us models and examples. Jesus is the way, and if I stay close to the Lord, if I keep my eyes fixed on him, I don't need to be worried about anything because he will show me the way. But Jesus is also the truth. He's not a truth. He is the truth, and the truth can be known. And we live in a world that's become so relative. What's true for you is true for you, but what's true for me? But Jesus says that he is the truth. The truth is a person. It's not merely a philosophy or an idea. It is a person. We live in a world where everybody is fighting over what is good, what is bad. Jesus is the Word. And Jesus is the truth. And I can build my life that when Jesus speaks to me, when Jesus speaks to us, that we can build our life that he is, in fact, the truth. And it can be known. And it is a person.
2: My vocation was very particular. So in a very particular way, Jesus asked me to give up everything. He asked me to leave my people in my Father's house so that he could desire my beauty. And that wasn't a negative, it was very much a positive because he wanted to give me himself. And he's given me so much more because of that. And before I entered the monastery, I'd already made the decision and I thought I was totally at peace with it, but right before I entered, I was on a pilgrimage and we were having liturgy the next morning, and the night before I was looking up the gospel reading for the next day. And when I found the gospel, I decided, well, I'll read it. And I was going to read it quickly, but then it sort of caught my attention. And it was when Jesus is with Peter in the boat.

0: And they catch a bunch of fish, and Peter just says, "Depart from me, for I am a sinful man." And in the New Jerusalem Bible, Jesus' response is, "Do not be afraid, Peter. From now on, it's people you'll be catching." And in that moment when I read it, I just heard in my heart, "Do not be afraid, Maki. From now on, it's souls you'll be nursing." And I was just shocked by that. I was like, because I wasn't thinking about nursing. I wasn't thinking about any of that. I was on this beautiful pilgrimage. I was going to the monastery. I was happy. And the Lord knew that deep down inside, there was still that ache, that I was still leaving so much behind to follow him. And he was showing me that even though I was leaving that behind, that I was going to find him, and that I was still going to be a nurse, but a different kind of nurse.
1: Jesus is the way, he's the truth, and then finally he tells us that he is the life. And I just love this text, that the scripture tells us in John 10:10 that Jesus has come so that we may have abundant life. And that's not just survival, that's not just getting by, but abundant life. I remember one time, a lady was taking me to the airport, and I was talking about how I wanted to live this abundant life. And she said to me, she goes, "I'm nervous. I don't know if I want to live like that." And I said, "Why? I mean, that's the way Jesus wants us to live, a life full of grace and mercy and goodness." And she goes, but if you live like that, they're going to notice you. I just kind of want to live my life just under the radar. I want to live my life abundantly. I want to live my life like Peter, walking on water. How cool is that? Peter is called out of the boat and he walks on water. That's how I want to live my life, a life of abundance. Now, a life of abundance doesn't mean difficulties or struggle. I mean, Jesus lived the most abundant, perfect life. Our Blessed Mother lived an abundant, perfect life. And there was also difficulty. And there was struggle, and there was pain. And in the midst of that, there is joy, and there is peace, and there is mercy, and there is hope. That's the way I want to live. And the thing about that is this abundant life that Jesus is inviting us to, this conversion that he's inviting us to, this is just the beginning, because ultimately it leads us to eternal life. If I follow the Lord, keep my eyes fixed on him, stay on the narrow path, follow the commandments, I will ultimately inherit eternal life. I will inherit the kingdom of God.
2: I went to confession and I said, "Hey, Father, I have always had this doubt, you know, that I know about eternity and I want to be saved and I can't be sure about it." So he tried to put me at ease and finally he said, "Look, John, if Jesus can forgive you, why can't you forgive yourself? How, you know, it was the answer, but it still drives at me, you know, that I'm going to really make it." And it goes back to those classes at BC.
1: One of the images I really love is actually in the canon of the Eucharist. It says the halls of heaven, and I can just imagine walking down these halls with cheering and celebration, and there's St. Francis, and there's St. John Paul, and Mother Teresa, and my grandpa, and there's this celebration that's going on. And the Lord's gonna look at me, and he's not gonna ask me, "Dave, how many times did you mess up?" And he's not going to ask you how much money you made or how successful you were or how smart you were. What he's going to ask us is, "Who do you say that I am?" And by his grace, I'm going to be able to say, "You are the Christ. You are the Son of God. You are the Anointed One. You are the Merciful One. You are the one who shed his blood so that I might live. You opened the gates of heaven. You are my Messiah." And then the Lord, by his grace, he's going to look at me, and I can't wait to be able to hear him say, "Dave, well done. You've been a good and faithful servant. Enter into joy today." Let's pray. Come, Holy Spirit. Lord Jesus, come with your Holy Spirit. Jesus, place on our hearts a desire for heaven, a desire for eternal life. Lord, by your Holy Spirit at this moment, allow us to see the

those things that we make more important than you, things that we make more important than eternal life. Lord, we pray for a particular grace that allows us to surrender them to you. We're not going to hold on to these things anymore. Lord, give us the grace to be able to be faithful and to follow you, for you are the way, you are the truth, and you are the life. Amen. Almighty God, bless you, the Father, the Son, and the Holy Spirit. Amen. Amen.

0: Welcome to Daily Living with Father Chapin, where we consider God's Word and how we might be able to apply it into our daily living. Today, we are hearing from the Gospel of Matthew. At that time, Jesus withdrew to the region of Tyre and Sidon. And behold, a Canaanite woman of that district came and called out, "Have pity on me, Lord, Son of David. My daughter is tormented by a demon." But Jesus did not say a word in answer to her. Jesus' disciples came and asked him, "Send her away, for she keeps calling out after us." He said in reply, "I was sent only to the lost sheep of the house of Israel." But the woman came and did Jesus homage, saying, "Lord, help me." He said in reply, "It is not right to take the food of the children and throw it to the dogs." She said, "Please, Lord, for even the dogs eat the scraps that fall from the table of their masters." Then Jesus said to her in reply, "O woman, great is your faith. Let it be done for you as you wish." And the woman's daughter was healed from that hour. The Gospel of the Lord. Wow. And what a gospel it is. This is Daily Living. I'm Father Chapin. You hang out. We'll be right back. And we're going to talk all about this gospel and a few other things along the way here as we consider God's Word and how we might be able to apply it into our daily living.
1: I'm Amy Grant, and I want to talk to you from

0: my heart about the heart. There was nothing about my life that said, you have a ticking time bomb in your chest. But I did. I wound up in the office of a cardiologist because I was there with my husband. And at the tail end of that, the cardiologist looked at me and said, I want to see you. No one was more surprised than I was to learn I was living with a rare heart condition. He said, Amy, this condition, you'll be fine, fine, fine, and then catastrophic. A few months later, I had open heart surgery that saved my life. And I owe it to the research and life-saving medical breakthroughs developed by the American Heart Association. I'm grateful for the American Heart Association. Their research gave me more time to do the things I love with the people I love. So listen to your heart. I'm here today because...
1: They are the greatest fighting force the world has ever seen. But what does it take to bridge the distance and keep them connected to family, home, and country? What does it take to strengthen our service members so they can be the greatest force for good in the world? It takes a force. Be a force behind the forces. Give today at force.uso.org.
2: Mary's Meals is a simple, practical work of love carried out in the name of Mary, the Mother of Jesus. Please join us in this movement.
3: Welcome back. Well, my friends, today we got our work cut out for us. This is a tough one. Jesus is approached by a Canaanite woman. She makes a request. Jesus ignores her. The disciples say, send her away. She's bothering us. And Jesus replies, it is not right to take food of the children and throw it to the dogs. Excuse me? Did Jesus just call this woman a dog? Where did the Jesus that I know go? I mean, can you imagine? Oceans of ink have been spilled on this scripture. This gospel has been controversial for centuries, leading many preachers to just avoid it altogether. But you know, I love the Catholic Church for many reasons. But one reason I love our church is that when it comes to the gospels that I read to you, I don't choose what I'm going to read. I mean, I don't have that freedom. I'm told what to read, which I can assure you is probably a good thing, because if I got to choose, I would never choose this one. But like I said, I don't have that freedom. I must read it. So as a result, we must deal with it. It is not right to take food of the children and throw it to the dogs. That is what he said. So let us try to pull the emotion out and take a closer look. What is Jesus trying to teach us today? What is the deeper meaning of this gospel? And how can we apply it into our daily living? Well, before we begin, let me just note that there's many issues going on at the same time, which is how scripture is. It's multifaceted, it's layered, it's like a finely cut diamond that when you hold it up to the light, it shoots out beams everywhere. And when you hold up scripture to the light of the Holy Spirit, it will shoot the beam out that you need to hear. So today I want to focus on four issues, although I'm sure there's more. But number one, the issue of prejudice and racism. Number two, the Jewish versus Gentile issue. Number three, the promises God made to Abraham. And finally, number four, the issue of humility, a virtue that I fear is lost in a world that celebrates self. It is not right to take food of the children and throw it to the dogs. Is Jesus being racist here? Because it kind of seems like he is, but I don't think so. And let me begin by just saying the biggest reason is because nowhere else in the entire gospel

0: do we see anything remotely like this before. So this just does not line up with the Jesus we know. In fact, we see quite the opposite. In that day, for example, it was unheard of for a rabbi to travel with women. They just didn't do it, but Jesus did. He seemed to make no distinction between men and women. One need look no further than Martha and Mary. Love that gospel. You remember them. Remember how Mary was sitting at the feet of Jesus? My friends, that is the posture of a disciple. And as far as non-Jews, reaching out to non-Jews, remember the woman as well? Not only is she a woman, which in the ancient world made her a second-class citizen, she was a Samaritan. And as we well know, hated by the nations of Israel. Yet Jesus treated her with great compassion. So prejudice, racism, it does not line up with his character anywhere else. So I'm thinking something else is going on here. At that time, Jesus withdrew to the region of Tyre and Sidon. So we're about 20 miles inland from the Sea of Galilee, Tyre and Sidon, considered the Badlands, because these are the lands of the Gentiles, a place where no respecting Jew would ever go. The great Jewish historian Josephus described the people of Tyre and Sidon as having the greatest hatred towards Jews. And that hatred was reciprocal. And as far as the Canaanites, they were symbols of idolatry, moral corruption, a threat to Jewish purity. They were polytheistic, meaning they worshiped many gods, whereas the Jews worshiped one true God, Yahweh, monotheism. And the Torah specifically warns that the Canaanites could infiltrate and corrupt the Jewish nation and tempt Yahweh's wrath. So not only was this prejudice against the Canaanites absolute, it was an expression of the loyalty to the covenant of Yahweh. So once again, the Jews hated the Canaanites, Canaanites hated the Jews, begging the question, why are they here in the first place? I mean, I don't know. Given the fact that this chapter opens up with a kerfuffle between Jesus and the Pharisees and the scribes, all about hand washing and general purity. Meanwhile, the crowds have begun to swell into such huge numbers, pressing in on Jesus, everybody wanting something. So I'm thinking, and I don't know, we're just talking here, I could be wrong, but I'm thinking that maybe Jesus is slipping into these bad lands because he just wants to get away, you know, just a little bit. Put his feet up, recharge. We know that Jesus was fully human, fully divine. They call this the hypostatic union. And naturally, we tend to focus on the divinity of Christ, and that makes sense. But we forget, yeah, he was fully human as well. So part of being human is you get tired and you need to rest. So maybe he's just looking for a place to rest where nobody knows him. You know, it's funny, but so many people want to get famous, but when they do get famous, they realize it's a nightmare. I mean, can you imagine living a life that you could not go anywhere without people hassling at you, looking at you like you're an animal at the zoo? Oh, look, there he is. Can you imagine trying to eat dinner at a restaurant? People lining it up, asking for an autograph. It must be awful. In fact, I remember one time, my brother was in New York City. He was walking down the sidewalk, and across the street, he spotted Dustin Hoffman. He's a big star. So he crossed the street to take a better look, and as he approached, he could see there was this crowd of people around him. They were hassling him. And I don't know, maybe they were trying to get an autograph, who knows. But Mr. Hoffman seemed rather irritated, distressed. And as he passed, he heard him say, I'm just a human being. Can you imagine? Now imagine Jesus right now. It must have been 100 times worse. Remember a couple weeks back when he fed the 5,000? Well, that changed everything. I mean, that was a game changer, my friend. Because after that, his fame spread far and wild, far and wide, because food in the ancient world was a big deal. Not only can he heal us, but he can feed us. So everybody wants a piece of him, not to mention the religious leadership nipping at his heels the whole time. So maybe, and I don't know, I'm just thinking, maybe he's trying to hide where no Pharisee or Jewish crowd would ever go. So he's in enemy territory. So imagine they're all a bit nervous. Well, I'm sure Jesus isn't, but his disciples, they're a bit nervous, trying to keep it on the down low. And then here she comes. And behold, a Canaanite woman of that district came out and called out, "Have pity on me, Lord, Son of David. My daughter is tormented by a demon." But Jesus did not say a word in answer to her. Jesus' disciples came and asked him, "Send her away, for she keeps on calling out after us." Now, that Greek word for calling out is krazo, and it's more like a crying out. It's describing the sound of a raven screeching. It's not a pleasant sound. And coincidentally, if you believe in that kind of thing, it just so happens that we see the same word two times last week. First, when the disciples saw him walking on the sea, they were terrified, "It's a ghost," and they said, and they cried out in fear. They karazoed. Or Peter, when he got out of the boat, began to walk on the water towards Jesus, but he saw how strong the wind was. He became frightened, and beginning to sink, he cried out, "Lord, save me." In fact, this will not be the last connection we will see that Peter will have with this Canaanite woman. This is Daily Living. I'm Father Chapin. You hang out. We'll be right back, and we will continue to talk about this difficult gospel here as we consider God's word and how we might be able to apply it into our daily living.
1: As a mom, I want my kids' lives to be filled with joy and possibility. And I want that for every kid. That's why I support No Kid Hungry. They work in schools and communities to make sure every kid gets the healthy meals they need. Please join me in supporting No Kid Hungry for all kids.
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0: Welcome back to Daily Living. Now, just for the break, we have this Canaanite woman. She's approaching Jesus. She calls out, "Have pity on me, Lord, Son of David. My daughter is being tormented by a demon," and Jesus ignores her, but she doesn't go away. I mean, she is persistent. Even though Jesus is not answering her request, she ain't stopping. And you know what? There's a whole homily right there. She came for healing, and she ain't going home without it. Now, the disciples, who are already justifiably nervous, trying to keep everything on the down low, this is the last thing they want, because this screeching woman is bringing unwanted attention to them. So she might as well be holding up a neon sign saying, "Well, here he is, promised Messiah." So Jesus says, "I was sent only to the lost sheep of the house of Israel." Now, that's a bit confusing. I'm not Jewish. Is he suggesting that somehow he didn't come for me? How does that

Square up with Genesis chapter 18, verse 18. Abraham is to become a great and powerful nation, and all nations on earth will be blessed through him. Or chapter 28, verse 14. All the people on earth will be blessed through you and your offspring. Well, let me tell you how this makes sense. Because scripture makes this very clear. Jesus came first

It is only after the resurrection that all that changes, when he gave a new commandment. And we find it at the very end of this gospel. It's called the Great Commission. Go therefore and make disciples of all nations, baptizing them in the name of the Father and the Son and of the Holy Spirit. Paul writes about this in Romans. I'm not ashamed of the gospel, for it is the power of God who brings salvation to everyone who believes, and here it is, first to the Jew and then to the Gentile. So, very clear, first to the house of Israel, then to all the nations. This is the mission of Jesus. Clarified further by Paul in Galatians when he wrote, there is neither Jew nor Gentile, slave or free, neither male nor female, for you are all one in Christ Jesus. Now, getting back to this woman, we can assume that she had gone to her local pagan priest, tried to get healing, but had no relief. But then she hears about this Jewish rabbi out of Nazareth, of all places, who's healing people, casting out demons. And she is desperate. She is what Alcoholics Anonymous refers to as in the window of desperation, which sounds like a bad thing, but actually it's a good thing. I'll tell you why. Because when you're in the window of desperation, you'll try anything and you're open to change. And she is. And she's seeking. In her desperation, she calls out, have pity on me, Lord, Son of David. Now, that is a messianic title. How would this woman know that? She's not a theologian. She's not a child of Abraham. She's not part of this tribe. But in the depths of her suffering, in the middle of her pain, the Spirit showed up and whispered in her ear, because that's what he does. Jesus says, it is not right to take food of the children and throw it to the dogs. What's going on? Well, actually, you know, there's two Greek words for dog. The first is kion. This is the dog that you and I would know, you know, the big bark, bark dog, okay? This is a dog that we see Paul use in the third chapter of Philippians. Watch out for those dogs, those evildoers, those mutilators of the flesh. We see it in the seventh chapter of this gospel, sixth verse. Do not give dogs what is sacred. Do not throw your pearls to the swine. That's kion. But that's not what this word is here. This is a different Greek word that the gospel writer is using. He is using a very rare word, and it's kunadios. And it's different. Don't see it often. It's the diminutive. It means little dog or puppy or pet. Now, in the ancient world, they didn't generally keep dogs in the house. I mean, they were outside. But they did keep little dogs in the house. And those little dogs would eat the scraps that fell from the table of their masters. I'm thinking that this gospel writer, which would be Matthew, is using this word very strategically. It is not right to take food of the children and throw it to the pets, softening that word, which is making me think that maybe rather than this being a personal insult to this woman, it's more of an indictment of her tribe. And what is her tribe? Well, I can think of three things. Number one, they're pagans. That word pagan comes from pagano, meaning out in the country. Remember, Christianity started in small towns and villages, and the people out in the country, they're not bad people. They just were ignorant. They'd never heard. They're uninformed of the good news. So their hearts were not converted to Christ. So that's number one.

one. Number two, they worshiped false gods, many of them. And number three, they seemed to show a great contempt for Yahweh. When you think about this, sounds a lot like our world today. As we worship at the altar of mammon, pursuing the false gods of money, power, fame, and pleasure, and we seem to show a collective contempt for our Creator. So in a very real sense, this Canaanite woman is us. Now, she very wisely responds, "Lord, please, even the dogs eat scraps that fall from the table of their masters." And then here it comes. This is the best part. Jesus says to her in reply, "O woman, great is your faith. Let it be done to you as you wish." And the woman's daughter was healed from that hour. Now, remember I mentioned she's connected with Peter of last week? Because if you recall, Jesus had said to Peter, "O you of little faith, why did you doubt?" And, you know, Peter's the man, right? I mean, he's the inner of the inner circle. He's the rock, right? He's very important. And now you have this Canaanite woman, this hated person, this lowest of the low, and Jesus is looking at her and saying, "Oh, woman, great is your faith." Peter, weak faith, no faith, great is hers. Do you think that's a coincidence? No, I don't think so. So I think this dog comment is drawing the disciples in. They're like, "Yeah, Jesus, he's a dog." And then, boom, teachable moment. Because think about it. If she had said, "Well, if you're the son of David, command my daughter to be healed," she would have been like Peter. But she doesn't say that. Uh-uh. She comes with nothing. She has zero understanding of Judaism. She's not keeping the commandments. She don't even know what the commandments are. She is bringing nothing but trust that Jesus can, in fact, give her what she needs. What about you, my friend? Can you trust that Jesus can give you what you need? I know you believe in God, but do you trust him? What can we learn from this woman? What is the deeper meaning of this gospel? How can we apply this into our daily living? Well, remember how we had said that this woman was in that window of desperation, right? And how I said that, you know, this can be a good thing because it leads to change. You want to know why? Because when you're desperate, it will drive you to your knees with humility. Unfortunately, we only learn humility through humiliation. And this is what this woman had. We can learn a lot from just that. She's got nothing. She's just asking for mercy. She's coming in total humility. And 1 Peter tells us, God is stern with the arrogant, but to the humble, he shows kindness. This woman had great humility. Once upon a time, a group of very pious people were waiting in heaven for judgment. And as they're waiting, they began to complain about the wait. And as they're complaining, they started to see some of the sinners that they had known on earth show up to the waiting room. And they're looking at them and, you know, the drug addicts, the convicts, the losers, the Canaanite women, and they're glaring. What makes you think you're going to get into heaven with that sinful, evil life you lived on earth? And they answered, "Well, we're relying on the mercy of God." "What makes you so sure you're getting into heaven?" "Well, our good lives, of course." And they turned their backs on them, continued to complain. I'm telling you what, these people get in, there is no justice. Soon the Lord arrived, turned to that first group. "I understand. You've been wondering why there's no justice." "Yes," they cried out. "We want justice. We want judgment."

0: She said, well, judgment's already taken place because you've judged yourselves. By judging these, the least of my brothers and sisters, you have judged yourself. And by rejecting them, you have rejected me and have shown yourself unworthy of the kingdom of God. My friends, we are all broken pots of clay, weak sinners in need of a Savior. And the greatest barrier between us and the kingdom of heaven is pretending that we're not. Repent. Humble yourself before your Lord, because in the end, we're all just weeds trying to be wheat, goats trying to be sheep, and just another dog in need of being saved. This is Daily Living. I'm Father Chapin, and I bless you in the name of the Father, and of the Son, and of the Holy Spirit.
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0: Welcome to the Joy of Music, featuring the First Lady of the Organ, Diane Bish. We invite you to meet great composers and performers, travel to Europe's ancient monasteries and snow-covered Alps, visit great historical cathedrals and beautiful lakes and gardens. Praise ye the Lord. Praise Him with stringed instruments and organs. Praise Him with a psaltery and harp. Praise Him with a trumpet. Let everything that hath breath praise the Lord. And now, Miss Diane Bish.
1: 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Today we bring you a special program entitled Masterpieces of Music, as recorded in famous churches and cathedrals around the world. We begin with a well-known organ classic, the Toccata by Théodore Dubois, as played in the Maria Taufferl Monastery in Austria. The Toccata is in the typical French style with quick, successive 16th note patterns throughout.

From the St. Stephen's Church in Lindau, Germany, we hear Ann Martindale Williams, principal cellist of the Pittsburgh Symphony, in the favorite classic, Adoration, by Felix Borowski. Borowski was born in England in 1872. He spent much of his life in the United States as a musicologist and music critic. Adoration is probably his best known and most beautiful composition.

Anton Dvorak was born in Prague in 1841 and lived both in the United States and Czechoslovakia. Although he did not write much for the organ, some of his most delightful compositions are his bagatelles for organ and string orchestra. We hear now excerpts from these bagatelles as played at the Coral Ridge Presbyterian Church in Fort Lauderdale, Florida, with the Gold Coast Symphony Orchestra.

One of the great masterpieces for organ is the Grand Toccata Tu es Petra, or Thou Art the Rock, by the French composer Henri Mulet. It is built on the Bible text, Thou art the rock, and the gates of hell shall not prevail against thee. It describes the battle that takes place between good, or God, and evil in this world. We hear this great toccata as played on the 235-rank Mohler organ of the Calvary Church in Charlotte, North Carolina.

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0: In Bethany, the feast of Martha, Mary, and Lazarus, the friends of Jesus, was celebrated. Their house, upon which the church was built, welcomed friars, sisters, and faithful for the occasion. At Mount Tabor, a new campaign of archaeological excavations is underway to bring to light caves in which monks lived and prayed several centuries ago. Experts from the Italian university La Sapienza train Palestinian staff at the Osama Hamdan Cultural Center on the most recent techniques of conservation and restoration of heritage. The Mariapolis, the annual meeting of the Focolare movement, took place on July the 10th at the Talita Kumi School, which this year chose the slogan, "Our closeness to God, our closeness to the other." In Jerusalem as well, with a mass at the same time, the beatification in Lebanon of the Maronite patriarch Elias Hoyek was celebrated. In Bethany, the place where Martha, Mary, and Lazarus resided, the Christian community gathered to celebrate the Feast of the Friends of Jesus. The local community welcomed friars and faithful into the house of friendship, hospitality, and welcome. We live here and we receive the pilgrims who come. Not every day, because there is often traffic and it is difficult to arrive. Also, because of the war, fewer pilgrims come. But when they arrive, we always welcome them gladly. The house is the house of friendship, because Martha, Mary, and their brother lived here. And so we are here to invite the whole world to come and visit.
1: Noi siamo qua per invitare tutto il mondo di venire a visitare.
0: Bethany is one of the holy places entrusted to the custody. Here, where Jesus often came to meet his friends, prayer keeps alive the memory of his presence. The Holy Mass was presided over by Brother Ulisse Zarza, Vicar of the Custody of the Holy Land, who in his homily recalled the value of listening in the Christian life. In a society like ours, full of noise, of activity, and of urgencies, Mary reminds us that the first duty of the Christian is not to do, but to listen to the Lord, to place ourselves in His school. Brother Ulisse's invitation in Bethany finds concrete expression in the daily life of those who live and work alongside the local community.
2: Martha, Mary, and Lazarus devoted themselves to welcome. And for us too, living out welcome serves

0: service and listening is very important. I, for example, visit the Christians here. We do not only welcome, but we go to their homes. We bring communion and the Word of God. With the whole situation that is being lived here, people need to talk. And this, too, for us, is part of friendship. The friendship that Martha, Mary, and Lazarus lived with Jesus.
1: After the liturgy, friars and faithful made their way to the tomb of Lazarus for the reading of the gospel that recounts his resurrection, and then to the place of the Ascension and to the church of the Pater Noster, where the prayer was recited in the place where, according to tradition, Jesus taught it to the disciples. A day of prayer and pilgrimage, which united the liturgical celebration and the visit to some of the places sanctified by the presence of Jesus. On Mount Tabor, place of the Transfiguration, the custody of the Holy Land has been present for about 800 years at the service of the holy places and of the communities that live and pray in this land.
2: Siamo arrivati qua non soltanto.
1: We have come here not only for the stones that identify the place, but for the grace of the holy places. These stones where Jesus passed also invite us to accompany, assist and support the living stones, that is the local people.
2: Ad appoggiare le pietre vive che è la gente del posto.
1: The Franciscan presence on Mount Tabor has strengthened over time with the construction of the current shrine. The place is home to a stable community of friars and is also the seat of the Aspirancy House of the Custody of the Holy Land.
2: Nel 1924, dopo gli scavi profondi che si sono fatti in questa proprietà.
1: In 1924, after the deep excavations that were carried out on this property following the architecture drawn up by Antonio Barluzzi, this marvelous basilica, part of the shrine, was built. On this property, in addition to the stable community, we also have a house of formation, which is the first encounter that young men have with the custody of the Holy Land and through the custody with the Franciscan Order, when they feel that call, the call that God is addressing to them.
2: E attraverso la custodia all'ordine francescano, quando sentono quella chiamata, percepiscono quella chiamata che Dio sta facendo.
1: Making this place even more alive is also a new campaign of archaeological excavations. The research conducted by the archaeologist Father Gianantonio Urbani is offering new elements to reconstruct the history of Mount Tabor through caves dug behind the basilica. The site area is interesting because it is a small hill that Antonio Barluzzi himself, during the construction of the basilica, had already investigated, leaving us a drawing. From here we started. The cave has always existed on Mount Tabor and has been adapted or readapted according to the uses of the people who lived there. One realizes that there are spaces for daily life and spaces for liturgical life, for example for prayer, since there were caves inhabited by monks. The structures brought to light do not only tell of the organization of monastic life on Mount Tabor. Each space contributes to reconstructing the history of the Christian presence in this holy place.
3: Su questa area c'è una parte appunto delle grotte che racconta ancora.
1: In this area there is a part of the caves that still tells how life was structured, or how the life of Christians was structured, and how dear it was to Christians to come to a place like this. It is clear, therefore, that even places which remain hidden from the sight, even of many eyes, of many gazes, are in reality important. Even that smaller part, which perhaps must be defended, hidden, protected, tells of something of a much deeper communion. It is Christianity. As St. Paul writes, the body is one and has many members. Thus the excavations at Mount Tabor remind us that every element, even the smallest, contributes to safeguarding history, archaeology, and faith. As part of the academic and cultural cooperation between Palestinian and Italian institutions, the Osama Hamdan Cultural Center is hosting a training course supervised by experts from the

0: La Sapienza University in Rome, aimed at developing local skills in the field of cultural heritage conservation. This course is divided into several sections, one dedicated to the restoration of the paper archive and one dedicated to the study of archaeological finds, ceramics and stone, and to the documentation of the archaeological elements. The course began on July the 3rd and concludes on the 22nd of the same month, and it focuses on providing the participants with both theoretical and practical knowledge.
1: This is the second of three training courses within a program focused on the preliminary conservation of archaeological materials and on basic diagnostic techniques. We teach the participants how to carry out sampling on site and what is important to consider during fieldwork. For us, every material has its importance, but of course there are also logistical considerations to take into account. Sometimes the timing or the working conditions are not ideal, so it is important to know how to select the samples, take them, and preserve them correctly, so as to be able to continue the studies in the future or to send them to external laboratories for analysis, should it not be possible to carry it out here.
0: La Sapienza University boasts vast experience in the field of archaeology, which has allowed it, among other things, to carry out restoration works at the Basilica of the Holy Sepulchre. This is an opportunity for us to gain experience from them and develop our skills. We have acquired broad knowledge, for example, on the use of modern technological materials, on analysis, on laboratories, and on the historical connection of the sites. The importance of this course is not limited to providing the participants with theoretical knowledge and practical skills in the field of archaeological excavation, but also opens up future professional prospects for them.
2: This is the first training to me, so I want to thank Sapienza University for this chance. This is chance very important to me because I will gain experience and build on my knowledge about the archaeology side. And I believe this course will help me to find a job in the future.
0: From Rome to Jerusalem, academic expertise continues to collaborate to support the conservation of Palestinian archaeological heritage, training a new generation of local specialists.

0: with the slogan "Our closeness to God, our closeness to the other," the Focolare movement held its annual gathering, the Myriapolis, on July the 10th at the Talita Kumi School, with a wide participation of faithful coming from different areas of the country. The gathering featured a spiritual and cultural program focused on strengthening the relationship with God and on translating faith into daily life founded on love, unity, and service towards the other. All of this through meditations, testimonies, dialogue meetings, and community activities held over the course of 3 days. The Focolare is a way of life, not only a spiritual movement. It offers me the tools through which I can face life and live in the peace that Jesus desires for me.
1: We are Christians in the Holy Land, and for us it is of fundamental importance to belong to the Church. We need to feel united to one another, to be a single soul that calls only to love, peace, and security. The theme of the Myriapolis as a whole is very profound and touches each of us. Our closeness to God is our closeness to the other, and the more we draw near to the other, the more we draw near to God. All the words I have heard, every principle and content of the Myriapolis, teach me to return to being the Nardin that I am with my pure heart, and to draw near to people who might even hurt me, but through whom, nonetheless, I draw near to God.
0: The Myriapolis is one of the most important annual appointments organized by the Focolare movement, since it brings together people of different ages and backgrounds in an atmosphere that reflects its mission, founded on fraternity and on the building of bridges of dialogue and peace. The human being needs

to be nourished in body and in spirit. Here at the Mariapolis, I feel that I receive this spiritual nourishment. I benefit from the sharing of experiences. I meet new people. Every person I meet, I consider as Jesus Christ. Here, one truly feels part of a family. These moments are extremely important for us Christians here in the Holy Land, because starting from the COVID epidemic, but perhaps even before, and then with the wars that followed one another, we have gone through difficult times. Moments like this summer gathering are for us like a beacon of hope, where we feel closer to God and also closer to one another. In a time in which the need for dialogue and solidarity grows, this gathering came to reaffirm the importance of the spiritual initiatives that bring the faithful together around the values of the gospel, giving them the strength to face the challenges of life with a spirit of hope, and strengthening their presence as witnesses of peace in society.

On July the 25th, the Maronite Patriarchal Vicariate of Jerusalem celebrated a solemn mass on the occasion of the beatification of Ilias Hoyek, Patriarch of the Maronites, in conjunction with the main celebration held in Lebanon. The event was a spiritual occasion to recall his legacy and his role, both on the national and the ecclesiastical level. The first virtue that distinguished Patriarch Hoyek was obedience. Among the other qualities with which he was endowed was the apostolic spirit. He always committed himself to spreading the word of God and to gathering the faithful of the community in France, in Egypt, in Jerusalem, and wherever the Patriarchate sent him. Considered one of the most important religious and national figures in the history of modern Lebanon, the Blessed led the Patriarchal See from 1899 until his death in 1931. He was among the greatest supporters of the independence of Lebanon. He managed to gather the consensus of all the Lebanese communities, which chose him to lead the delegation to the Paris Peace Conference in 1919, where he successfully claimed the birth of the State of Greater Lebanon within the borders known today. For this, he is considered among the founding fathers of modern Lebanon. The celebration was presided over by Father Antoine Douayi, Maronite Patriarchal Vicar of Jerusalem, assisted by the Latin Patriarchal Vicar of Jerusalem, Monsignor William Shomali, and by Father Aziz Halawa. Father Douayi stated in his homily that Patriarch Hoyek was also known for his love towards the poor. He indeed put the goods of the Patriarchate at their service during the famine of Mount Lebanon in the First World War. He also founded the Congregation of the Maronite Sisters of the Holy Family. He wanted this congregation to be apostolic and not contemplative and enclosed in monasteries, with the aim of educating women in an era in which this type of education was almost non-existent. The legacy of Patriarch Hoyek is still alive in the memory of the community of Jerusalem, since to him is owed the merit of having consolidated the Maronite presence in the city at a time when a church did not yet exist. In 1985, he returned to Jerusalem and, together with the notables of the community, searched for a suitable place. This building was thus identified, which previously housed a hospital. He purchased it and it became the reference center of the Maronite community in Jerusalem.

I've been the NFP coordinator for my parish, which is St. Thomas Aquinas University Parish in Charlottesville, since about 1997. I've been their main NFP teacher over those years, and then over the years from there, I actually have trained other teachers in teaching symptothermal method. I think it was always interesting to the priests there, and particularly to the current pastor, Father Luke Clark, that we have a doctor who is really invested in NFP.

0: Basically, we had a twofold system where talks were given with regards to natural family planning that were witness talks, and then there were presentations that were given that actually taught the method. As I reflected on the system that we had, I thought there was a little bit of inconsistency, that an option was given with regards to these two areas. And I thought that what should happen is that we should basically have one system where people were taught the method. So we changed it, and we made it that everyone had to actually be taught the method.
1: Father Luke had commented that if we're telling couples that they should be using NFP, he felt like it wasn't fair having them get married through our parish without giving them the tools to meet that teaching.
0: We take the church's teaching on this very seriously. And we see that this teaching is of service to women and to families. That the church is not teaching a set of no's. The church is teaching a set of yeses.
1: NFP is different from contraception in that any given act of marital relations between the couple is not blocked by a pill or by a condom or by some other mechanism from achieving the possibility of achieving pregnancy. The marital act needs to be both unitive and procreative, according to Humana Vitae. Unitive in that it binds the couple together, procreative in that the act needs to be open to the possibility of transmitting life. Contraception is basically putting in a barrier or putting in a hormone to say no to God. In other words, we're having this act that should be open to life, but no, you are not welcome to move here. If a couple is trying to avoid pregnancy, the couples are engaging in intercourse at a time when, by the cycle, they believe that pregnancy would likely not result. But they are not putting anything in the way of that act to say no to God if he were choosing to bring forth a life in that cycle. Modern methods of NFP not only look at the history of the cycles, but look prospectively at the cycle the woman is in, and using different signs can tell about the fertility in the cycle in which she is in right now. We don't have 100% control. No method of family planning gives you 100% control. I have seen tubal sterilizations fail, vasectomies have failed. So any woman who thinks that she has found the 100% foolproof method of family planning with any method of family planning is mistaken.
2: My name is Laurie Tamburino. I'm an NFP instructor here at St. Thomas Aquinas. I've been teaching for almost 5 years.
3: I'm Patty Strunk, and my husband Tom and I teach the symptothermal method that is promoted by the Couple to Couple League in Cincinnati, Ohio.
2: So we teach to engaged couples, mostly. Occasionally I have a married couple that's coming through for a refresher course, or that moved into the area and they were previously not required to take NFP.
3: Well, we learned NFP right before we got married. It was highly encouraged by the priest who was preparing us for marriage.
4: A lot of couples we teach, the wife has been on the pill for a decade or more, and she'll say, wow, how much better I feel being off the pill. Or, thank you so much, we have a sex life again.
2: I think that couples experience empowerment and more of a gaining of knowledge over their own bodies after they take the class, just because they understand more of how their bodies work.
5: It definitely adds a level of communication that you would have never otherwise had, and that it really contributes to the intimacy. It's very freeing.

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5: I'm Amy Grant, and I want to talk to you from my heart about the heart. There was nothing about my life that said, you have a ticking time bomb in your chest. But I did. I wound up in the office of a cardiologist because I was there with my husband. And at the tail end of that, the cardiologist looked at me and said, I want to see you. No one was more surprised than I was to learn I was living with a rare heart condition. He said, Amy, this condition, you'll be fine, and then catastrophic. A few months later, I had open heart surgery that saved my life. And I owe it to the research and life-saving medical breakthroughs developed by the American Heart Association. I'm grateful for the American Heart Association. Their research gave me more time to do the things I love with the people I love. So listen to your heart. I'm here today.
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Welcome, everybody, to Real Food. I'm glad you're here today. So kind of an interesting show today. We're kind of looking at things that cost a lot of money that we can make for next to nothing. How do you like that? So I'm talking about influences this year and restaurants that have helped me to learn how to cook and people have helped me learn how to cook. But the other reality here is that sometimes, you know, we're cooking and you're buying these ingredients that cost so much money. So over the summer, I was cooking for a bunch of people and I wanted to get some lemon butter. So I went online to Instacart and I went to a fancy food place and out east in the Hamptons, right? That's where we were. And for a little tiny tub of lemon butter, it was like $24. A lot of money. So I was like, oh man, I'm sure I can make this for cheap. So that's one of the things. The other thing we're going to do is this garlic butter. I got to tell you, and those of you know me for years, I'm not a big garlic guy. I don't cook with a lot of garlic. This garlic we're going to make today, it's going to go in a jar. You can keep it in the fridge. It sticks around forever, and you're going to absolutely love it. So I'm going to show you how to do that first, okay? So come over here with me. Let me show you this. So in this pot, so now, you know, I would get a small pot. We have a kind of large pot for TV purposes today. What I have is garlic cloves in here, right? So you can get these cloves already peeled. You can peel them if you have nothing to do for 4 days, but this is kind of the easy way to do this. I put them in some extra virgin olive oil, and then I just have on a very low heat. We're not frying these, right? They're not going to turn brown. We're just softening them a little bit. Now, garlic has a very strong flavor. That's what I don't like. This turns garlic sweet. So it's an amazing thing. It probably needs a few minutes to do its thing. So it's already kind of boiling a little bit. I'm going to turn this up a little bit on our beautiful stove. I'm going to add two things to it. Just a little bit of salt to start us off. You know me with the red pepper, right? So a little bit of heat. So we have a little bit of heat in there. And then I'm going to add, this is like, I know this sounds like a lot. It's like 2 pounds of garlic cloves. So I'm going to add one quarter pound of butter. Okay, so, and I'm using my Real Food knife, by the way. Not for sale, I'm not selling them. We just happened to get these from one of our fundraisers, and what a great gift. So, and it's a great knife. So thanks to Dan DeMarco for that. So I'm just gonna cut this up just random. We don't have to have this particularly small or particularly large, because it's all gonna get blended in the end. I'm just gonna drop this in nice. The butter flavor adds a lot. And as I said, this kind of, I'll tell you, it keeps forever. Keep it in the fridge. Put this on toasted bread, people are going to ask what you did. And if you put this on pasta, people are going to say, I need this recipe. And that's exactly what I'm doing all the time. I'm using this all the time now. To buy this, this is a very expensive thing to buy in the store too. So you can make these at home and save tons of money. So I have this going right now, and I love making this stuff myself. So I'm just going to put this in. There it is. It's just going to kind of get used to itself. It stays. Now we go with the other one. I'm going to make this lemon butter. Lemon butter is a great, great addition too. If you're making chicken, you want to put some toast with the chicken, like toasted Italian bread, a little lemon butter on it. A pasta, you're making like a ziti, a summer ziti, a little lemon butter on that with maybe some fresh zucchini sliced up. Delicious, delicious. So I'm going to start. These are washed lemons. Wash your lemons before you zest them. That's important, right? And I'm just going to zest into here. Not a lot. I'm going to maybe do 2 lemons, you know, we'll see. And then we're going to add some butter to this and get it going. So there's some zest. It smells so great immediately because the oil, all the good oil, all the good smell in the lemon is right here. So you see it all going in now. And you know, cooking for other people is such a beautiful thing, right? I love that in the summer. That's one of the things I like to do on vacation, believe it or not, is, you know, I told you before, I'm like a horrible house borrower. So if you have a house, you got to watch out because I could be one of those guys. And I go with a couple of priest buddies and then we invite some others sometimes and we have nice dinners, you know? It's a beautiful thing to be able to do that. I'm just going to stick a fork in here. And then I'm just going to juice these. I'm juicing them ahead of time so that this will flavor the butter. I'm a fan of salted butter. I know some of you write to me and say, why do you use salted butter, Monsignor? Because I like salted butter. I like the flavor. So this is kind of good. And you can always, you know, add more salt.

You know, and if you use unsalted butter, you can, you know, add more but salt and do it that way. But I like salted butter. I don't know. It's kind of what I use a lot in cooking. So there's some lemon juice. I'm going to get one more lemon in there. And again, save a ton of money. That's kind of the goal here. Because sometimes you're cooking a dinner and you say, well, you know, on the ingredient alone, I'm spending $20. And then like automatically, it goes way up. This is something you can make. It keeps in the fridge. Both of these dishes keep in the fridge. So that's kind of the fun of this. All right, there's a little bit more. Here we go. A little more lemon. Lemon juice is like one of the greatest things ever. You know, if you've been watching our show for years, I cook with lemon all the time. I just love lemon. Ooh, it's terrific. So I have these two sticks of butter, salted butter. This does not have to be like the double cream butter or anything like that. You can just go kind of regular. It's softened up mostly, not totally. I'm going to put this in there. I'm not going to put any salt. I'm not going to put any red pepper. Though, if this was not for you, I would put some red pepper in here. Because like the lemon with a little pepper in there, a little, oh, that would be so nice, right, with the pepperoncino? Okay, so there it is. And we're basically kind of ready to go with this now. So then you go with a nice, get yourself a nice strong fork, because this kind of needs a strong fork. And then you just kind of get in there and start breaking it up. And as you break it up, it starts coming down and melting into this. So it won't take that long to do. It looks like it takes a while, but it doesn't. My garlic is bubbling away slowly. No smell either. So when you make this, it's not going to mess up your house because it's not a big giant mess at this point. You know, if you put this oil up high, you're going to have trouble. But we're just going to keep it nice and low, slow and low. This set, you know, we have like such unbelievable appliances here. Well, this is like a Wolf unit. It's unbelievable. So terrific. So it really does keep things just like a perfect temperature. So there it is. Now I'm going to have to get my hands in this. You're ready for this, right? But I'm trying to go as far as I can without my hands. Then I'm going to try to one-hand this. That's the trick. So we'll see what happens. Your company will say, my Lord, your hands are so soft, Monsignor. Yep, that's because they were in butter all afternoon. All right, so here we go. So I'm going to just move this around now. And this is it. I mean, this is this simple. So instead of paying $25 at one of these high-end, you know, classy kitchen stores that sell all this stuff, just do this. It's great. It's so easy. Incorporate it all in. And then the important part of this is once you do this, get it back in the fridge so that it comes back. That's important. So here we go. I didn't know if my garlic would be ready. It's really sort of just coming together now. Both at the same time. That's the story of Monsignor Vlon's life. More is better. All right. This is pretty good. So there we have it. So the butter is kind of melted together. It's incorporated the lemon. It's incorporated a bunch of the juice. Now what I'm going to do is I'm going to make a log out of it. So let's see how this works. I'm going to take some Saran Wrap. I'm probably using a brand name. I'm going to get sued now. Saran Wrap. And then I'm going to put it on here. Nice. Now, if you were not here, I'd be licking this hand right now, but it's TV. I can't do that, right? So we'll do this. It's fine. And like I said, the butter on your hand is just wonderful. Oh, boy. Love that. Okay. So now here we go. This is a pretty simple trick. So, and again, it costs pennies to do this, right? Pennies. I'm going to shut this down. Making me nervous now. Okay. I'm going to put this up. Now, here's how you do this. It's so easy. Just kind of give it a little twisty. Like we're making Italian sauces, except made out of butter. I'm going to do this. And you can see how beautiful this becomes, right? Now, what we're going to do is we're going to put this in the fridge, okay? And in the fridge, this is going to get tight again. And then you put this like in little circles on the plate, or if you want to use it for chicken or something like that, we're going to use it later on too. So the lemon butter is getting ready. We've already saved $20 easily on that one. Now we're going to do this garlic. So it kind of came down a little bit. It's still bubbling. And you don't want to overwhelm the food processor. Oh, it smells so good though. And you can kind of like take out a clove. Remember, this is boiling oil, so be careful. Yeah, it's good. Just right. So let me do this. Into the food processor it goes. Does everybody have a food processor? I don't. We borrowed this one. Yeah. I don't know. I don't like to have a lot of electronic appliances around, you know?
I don't know.

0: Okay, let me put this down a sec. I don't really, just hope I don't spill. My hands are full of butter. My hands are slippery. Here we go. Okay. So that's the mixture of the olive oil, salt, pepper, and then here comes the garlic. There you go. Boy, oh boy, that looks pretty good, right? Gotta get that in there because my hand is so slippery, I'm afraid to move. Okay, so here we go. We put the lid back on this. There it is. And now it just gets a little pulse. A little explosive in the beginning, but a little pulse. Okay, here we go. Oh, the smell of success. I can smell it from here. This is a nice food processor too, nice and quiet, right? TV one. Not for us, but I don't know. So you go as smooth as you want, or you can leave little chunks. I like it very smooth myself. Can you put some Italian parsley in here if you wanted? That's a nice mix too, and that adds a little bit of fresh flavor to it. I'm making it generic, and I want it generic for a reason, because I want to be able to use this for a lot of different things. If I put parsley in there, I'm committed, right? But I don't really want to get overly committed. So there it goes. I mean, this is just about ready already. Go figure, right? So here it is. A little more. Okay. Now we get this. Take off the lid. Look at that, right? Looks like garlic mashed potatoes. Ooh, baby. So you kind of give this a little stir. It's the perfect consistency because, again, in the fridge, this is going to get better yet. And what I'm going to take is my big jar. Now, I'm doing it in the big jar. You could do small jars. You could do any one of a number of things. This is kind of my friend size. Hi, thanks for having me over. I brought you garlic butter. So you could do these too if you want. But I'm kind of going to town here with this big serving. See if I can get this off. Isn't it great when everything works? Okay, well, here's everything working again. Let's see. So there you go. We're going to have more than we can use in this container, which is fine. That's it. Beautiful. We'll come back and do more of that. I'm going to put this into the fridge, too. So what you do is you kind of let this come down like this. This, too, goes into the fridge. It gets to know itself better, gets a little harder, and it's smooth, it's delicious. It's not like garlic. You know that stuff you buy in the store? Horrible, right? No, this is like really fresh, really delicious. No bite to it. Perfectly sweet. It's delicious, delicious, delicious. We're going to use this stuff in a recipe when we get back. So stick around. More real food right after this.
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0: Hi, everybody. Welcome back. So we got this beautiful garlic butter. It's jarred up here, ready to become a gift to some of my friends or something. This is a big chicken breast. So what we're going to do is like a little skewered garlic butter chicken, but made with the lemon. So that's what's going to be great about this. It's going to be terrific. So I have one in here already. I'm going to use just two breasts. You know, these boneless breasts, I tell you, everybody needs to have one or two of these in the fridge or the freezer because they just come in so handy all the time, you know? I'm just going to chunk it up because we're going to put them on skewers. Now, you're going to say to yourself, but Monsignor, where's your barbecue? That's right. I don't have a barbecue here. But we're going to do them on the stovetop. We'll be fine. They'll still be delicious. So I'm just going to put these in real fast. Get these kind of marinating a little bit. I'm clean my hands up a little bit. I have one in here already. There's probably more than we'll need, but that's good. There's a lot in there. And this garlic kind of gets right into that chicken, but it's not garlicky garlic.

This will be messy, but it'll work out fine. Okay. This is pretty good to start. And then the only other thing I'm going to do is I'll get my frying pan ready. This is the lemon butter. Now, can you believe how nice this turned out? This is beautiful, right? And that was that log I made. It comes out beautiful. Look at this, so nice, right? And it's delicious to put on a little toasted bread, but it's also delicious to cook with. So I'm going to show you how you can cook with it and utilize that too, okay? So simple method with skewers. It needs something to stop. It needs like a stop thing. So what I'm going to do is I'm going to take some onion, and I'm going to stick this right through. I'm not going to try to hurt myself. There we go. So there we go. And then I'm going to take a chicken piece. I'm going to put that on nicely. There we go. And then maybe another piece of onion. We'll see. Just needs a little bit of buffer. Another piece of chicken. Now, if you're making this for your family, like, you know, if you put 10 of these on there, that's a giant serving. But what I do sometimes is I skewer a whole bunch of these, and then we just, you know, take them off the skewers and just eat them out of the dish. You know, who wants 3 pieces? Who wants 10 pieces? I don't know. And some of you told me the story before that I've told you. You know, my aunt, when I would go over to the house, she said, James, how many ravioli are you going to eat? And I'm like an 8, 9-year-old kid. I was like, I don't, a million? I don't, how many ravioli do you eat? I don't know. So like, you know, you say, how many skewers are you going to have? Well, I don't really know, you know, so we'll see. I don't know. So I'll make a demonstration one here for you now. We'll see how that goes. So that's kind of one, I would think. That's kind of a good enough starter. I'll make a second one. And these are good. Like, and you know, could you put a tomato on here? Sure, you could do really pretty much anything you want. I'm kind of showing off this garlic butter because I think it's so delicious and it's so easy and it's kind of impressive, like, you know, for your friends and stuff. When I do barbecues in the summer and stuff, I always love doing this. At the rectory, we have this barbecue in the back we call Old Sparky. Oh, it's a mess, this thing. It's just waiting to explode one day. But we're out there on Sunday nights a lot of times and we're grilling. And then I always try to grill other stuff, like other than just, you know, hot dogs and hamburgers. Can we get something kind of interesting on there? So this is one of the things I make, and the priests love this. So that's kind of a cool thing. And I like using this too. It's kind of fun to use this butter for this kind of stuff. But again, it goes on a lot of things. I would encourage you, get some ziti and do it with ziti. It is just great with ziti. So I just chopped up an onion and did it with this onion because it's kind of going to give some nice flavor to it too. So here we go. This has been marinating for quite a while, so it's pretty tasty. And I'm going to throw a little bit of extra in there. Clean my hands again. Okay, so let me get this ready over here. So here's the story. A little bit of olive oil. It's worth olive oil because of the flavor. So I wouldn't just use any old frying oil. I have my famous frying pan here at 350, and it's going to be hot. I can tell already it's going to be hot. Then I'm going to put a little bit of my lemon butter in there. So the lemon butter, as I showed you before, came up beautiful, right? There's these beautiful little pats of butter. I'm going to put a couple of pats in there right away. They'll go fast. There we go. And as they get ready, which are going to get ready right away, there's going to be great flavor here. And I tell you, there's a little secret at the end here that you can actually make a little sauce with this butter too at the end, with this garlic butter at the end. So I'm gonna put these guys in, like so. Let them start. Then I'll show you another method. While I'm doing this, I'll show you the other method because, so if say you say to yourself, well, Monsignor, you know, I'm not a skewer person. Well, you don't really have to be a skewer person. Like, we have all of this marinated chicken. So what you could do in essence is just put a couple of pieces in, and I'll show you how that works. It comes out beautiful too. And I do this sometimes too. Not really, you might think to yourself, kind of Asian. No, not really. This is sort of, you know, nouveau American, you know, pretty much. I can't claim any Italian on this one, I'm sorry. This is just really straight up American food, I think, in a lot of ways. Okay, gotta put the heat up a little bit, get it going. Let me move down a little bit. It's got that lemon butter in there. It's just starting to get a little bit of a coating. Give it a little flip. Going to get this up a little bit higher. And what will happen is, like, this is like a 3-flip. So you kind of go one, a little bit, and then the third. And then you should be okay with this. Chicken cooks pretty quickly. It's not sticking, which is a good sign, because I used a hot pan, right? So if your pan is already hot, when you throw thing into

the things into the pan, it stays beautifully, right? You know, we're talking about all our inspirations. You know, I think about my friends and how they inspire me, my priest buddies, my friends who cook and everything. I was also, believe it or not, I think about St. Isidore today, because I was out on Long Island where we do our show. There's a church in Riverhead, St. Isidore. St. Isidore, believe it or not, was a migrant farm worker from way back, like in 1100s. And what a great story, like, about his life, how he would feed the poor, work on the farm, and kind of grow food, and then take some of the extra food that he was given and feed the poor with it, you know? Those kinds of inspiring stories, these lives of the saints, are kind of important for us, you know? And especially in a day like today, when we're looking at migrants and we're kind of celebrating the culture of migrants. I live in a community where there are a lot of migrants, you know? There's something beautiful about what their contribution is to our society, and to our just our food alone is incredible, right? Just a tremendous gift. And if you live on Long Island, if you're watching right now, you know, the East End of Long Island is kind of famous for our farms. You know, even though a lot of those farms are kind of disappearing, there's something really beautiful about all those people who work on those. So St. Isidore, you know, I guess when they were building that church in Riverhead, that was kind of what they were thinking. They said, well, you know, there's all these farms, these farmers, these migrants working at the farm. St. Isidore is perfect, which really is so true. So St. Isidore, pray for us and keep us in mind with all this stuff, with this food. We love that in the summer, right? Do you have a little garden in the summer? I have more than a little garden, you know. I got a nice big tomato garden. I only grow what I use for sauce. So I grow tomatoes, I grow basil, and I grow a little bit of fennel. That's it. And we jar it up in August. You've seen that on the show, right? And then after that, just till that land again and get ready for next year. I grow everything from seeds, which is beautiful. Okay, so this is going to, a little more turn here. These are doing great. So what I'm going to do now, I'll wait till the very end. I'm going to show you, like, with this garlic butter, you can also make, like, a little sauce here. And it's a quick sauce, but it's nice to put on the skewered chicken. This way you kind of get a chance to kind of taste the flavors of it. There's going to be a little lemon in here, too, so you kind of get a little taste of what it's all about. So they're coming along just beautiful. If you're outside grilling these, actually, in some ways, it's a detriment, because a lot of the juices from the chicken and everything else kind of slip into the grill, right? If you had a flat top, I'm getting into flat tops. I think we might have to do a show on flat tops, because those things are just amazing, you know? And you see how these color up a little bit, which is exactly what we want. They smell great. Oh boy, this place just smells terrific. That's great. Just about there. Well, a couple of seconds more and we'll get this thing going. So what I'll do is I'll get the plate ready for this. So I'm going to put this in a nice plate here. So let me see if I can clean up a little bit here for you, so this kind of looks nice. If you did this at home, you'd probably get yelled at, right? Just scraping everything on the countertop. It's probably no good. No good to do that. Okay, so I'm going to take some flat leaf parsley. We got some here too. I'm going to use this. I'm just going to chop this up. Italian flat leaf parsley has so many great properties to it, and it's got great flavor. Now, I don't like to cook with it so much, because it adds a lot of flavor, but at the same time, it gets like brownish, you know? So I don't want to do that till the very end, kind of do it that way. All right, so here we go. Let me get this out. Ah, look at these guys. They are just gorgeous. Okay, here's one. Here's our second one. I'm going to put a couple little throwaway pieces around the side here. These are delicious. Now, if you want to do a little sauce, I'm going to do that real quick. So I'll show you how you do the sauce for this, and then we'll finish it off. I'm going to take a lemon, get that ready. I'm going to take some of this garlic butter that we made earlier today. It's going to cook fast, so we got to move it on this so we don't burn it. So I'm just going to put some in here. This will make the sauce. Okay, there we go. Then I'm going to just throw a little bit of lemon right on top. A lot of noise, but it's well worth it. Okay,

0: Put a little bit down below here. 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Looks terrific, huh? And I think, you know, it's kind of using the best you got. Like, what you got around is what you use. A little bit of lemon on the top of this just to finish it. Then we put our flat leaf on here. This is beautiful, huh? What do you think? So there it is, everybody. We took the garlic butter, we took the lemon butter, put it together, we grilled some chicken with some nice red onion. A great summer dish, a great dish to celebrate with family. Stick around, more real food after this.
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2: Welcome back, everybody. 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These chicken spadini made with that butter, garlic butter, lemon butter, and great flavor, great summer taste. Any time of the year, you can make that. And also all these different butters, the lemon butter, the garlic butter, great gift. This will stay in your refrigerator. I hate to tell you this, even over a month, believe it or not. Put it on some toasted Italian bread, serve that, and they'll be like, wait to make that garlic bread. Terrific. And with pasta, like I said, terrific too. Simple recipes, you know? But when you do it yourself, I don't know, you have a sense of satisfaction. Celebrating with family and friends kind of makes a difference. And I think that's kind of the importance of what we're doing here. You know, recognizing the power of using our own gifts that God has given us to kind of create stuff to celebrate with our family and friends. So I'm glad that you could be a part of this today. And, you know, keep experimenting. This garlic butter, I experimented and figured this one out on my own, believe it or not. I can't, often I can't take credit, but this time I can. So that one was one of mine. But anyway, if you want a copy of our book, this is our book. It's called Tuscan Style. If you would like a copy of our book, go to cfntv.org. This is our second cookbook for real food, but this is the new one. It's called Tuscan Style, and lots of great recipes, photos in here. We'd love to have you get a copy of that. Just go to our website. You get a copy of that right now if you like. And also, don't forget St. Isidore, you know, to pray for the migrants, to pray for the people who put food on the table for us, who we often forget. And it's a good thing to kind of remember them. And as a matter of fact, before we take leave today, why don't we say a little prayer for all of those people? Let us pray. Loving God, we thank God for the gift of people who provide for us, provide food and provide company and provide meals and provide the food that we take every day into our bodies. Help us, Lord, to be ever grateful for the many gifts you give us and the people who work behind the scenes in this world to provide for us. We ask you, Lord, to bless them and keep us mindful of them always in the name of St. Isidore. We ask this through Christ our Lord. Amen. Hey, once again, if you want these recipes, go to cfntv.org. 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

and compassionate care to the poor of every faith and background. We see Jesus in each person we serve, and when we care for them, we are simply not doing something good. We are serving and caring for Christ. As Matthew 25:40 says, "You did it for me."

0: Hello and welcome to You Did It For Me. I'm your host, Danielle Campbell. Catholic Charities of Long Island is a ministry that is helped by so many. We are blessed by our supporters who give of their time, treasure, and talent to help Long Island neighbors in desperate need. That is why we're dedicating this show to the Catholic Youth Organization of Long Island, located in the Diocese of Rockville Center. 20,000 student athletes from 72 parishes across Long Island have made it their mission to help the lives of Long Islanders that we serve. The students hold food drives and toy drives. They collect back-to-school supplies and donations to purchase everything from flowers to bingo cards for our seniors. They even put on an amazing Christmas event for our adults with developmental disabilities. They are a force to be reckoned with in a wonderful way, and it's all because of their executive director, Carol Sciato, who has made it her mission to bring back the C in CYO, and her father, Joseph Fennessy, who has led the way with his steadfast leadership and commitment to his faith. This father and daughter team was recently honored with the Caritas Award at our annual awards dinner because of the impact, the difference they have made and continue to make across Long Island. It's all about the winning. Winning athletes to play on the God Squad. These student athletes who are part of the Catholic Youth Organization known as CYO are learning some valuable lessons right on the court. But it's more than just learning how to dribble, pass, and sink the shot. With each bounce, high five, and jump shot, these students are learning sportsmanship, leadership, how to be a team player, not only on the court, but in life.
1: So from CYO, I've learned to be like a leader and like lead others and to guide them and stuff, so that's good.
2: It's fun, it's challenging, it's just a really good experience.
3: The biggest part is probably sportsmanship, and they really want you to have the sportsmanship when you play other teams, because you are a Catholic and that's what Jesus wants us to do, is to have the sportsmanship towards each other and just to have fun mostly. I think the CYO is to have fun with your teammates or your opponents or just anything like that.
2: It teaches me accountability for my mistakes and helping others and the good sportsmanship.
4: It's the best thing ever. I love it. Everybody's a game player. Everybody always passes. Everybody passes. Everybody's kind. I'm leadership with everybody. The coaches are really nice and I love it.
0: Along with the drills, practices, and laps around the court, these student athletes are learning something even more important, the value of service, following Christ's call to love and serve others. They are discovering what it means to give back to those in need. Under the leadership of Executive Director Carol Sciato, CYO has launched a Student Athlete Service Club, an initiative she describes as putting the C back in CYO. Through their faith and action, these young athletes are learning that being part of a team extends far beyond the basketball court. The CYO Student Athlete Service Club has touched countless lives through its partnership with Catholic Charities. The students have organized food drives, toy drives, and school supply collections. They've raised funds and donated flowers, bingo cards, and party supplies to bring joy to seniors at Catholic Charities centers and to residents in its care. Their generosity doesn't stop there. During the Christmas season,

0: They hosted a gingerbread house event for adults with developmental disabilities, creating a day filled with laughter, friendship, and holiday cheer. Through every act of kindness, these young athletes are learning that faith is more than words. They are discovering what it means to trust in Jesus, to serve others with compassion, and to live out Christ's example of selfless love. As they grow as athletes, they are also growing as disciples, learning that the greatest victories are not always measured on a scoreboard, but in the lives they touch in the name of Christ.
1: It's important to have faith in God. I love this church.
2: It's good to give back to people. Yeah. Everybody deserves a fighting chance.
3: Jesus wants us to follow his path and to respect others and to just like take his faith with us and play the game that we love. If somebody falls down, we're there to help them back up, and we're there to help them and lift them back up.
4: I think, yeah, that's a good choice to give away stuff to other people who don't have that much money or food.
5: 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Like they make sure you don't like take your anger out. You just like compete for it, like for the win.
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7: 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I love it all. It's great.
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0: and it's also about
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0: Coming up next, I'll sit down with Carol Sciato, the executive director of CYO, and her father, Joseph Fennessy. More You Did It For Me after these messages. 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
0: Welcome back to You Did It For Me. Joining me in the studio today is Carol Sciato, the executive director of the Catholic Youth Organization of Long Island, and her father, Joseph Fennessy, who is a retired partner and former chief operating officer for Deloitte and LLP's Northeast Region, who had a 41-year career with the firm. He serves as the chair of the Mount Sinai South Nassau's Board of Directors and as a member of the Board of Trustees at Molloy University, and the finance committee chair at his parish, St. James in Seaford, and elected to the Hall of Honor at St. Bernard's in Levittown for his distinguished service to the parish's CYO program, including many years of coaching girls basketball. So I will have to say, this all started with Dad.
17: Of course it did.
0: Dad really kind of got that CYO

0: mission ingrained in you, Carol?
1: We grew up in the gym. We would get dropped off there on weekends at like 8 a.m. and we wouldn't get home till almost midnight some nights with all the basketball. There was a group of us that I'll never forget. They actually made shirts for us that said gym rats because we were literally up at the church. You know, we'd take a break, go over to mass, come back, more basketball, who's reffing, who's coaching, who's helping in the snack stand. And it was just an all-in type of a atmosphere.
0: Your dad had a great story that you told me one time about getting Carol on the CYO team. You had said she wanted to do some cheerleading.
1: Oh, yeah, the cheerleading.
0: She wanted to cheerlead.
2: Oh, the girls and, yeah. The two older ones, Carol and Donna, came to me and my wife, Lucille, and they had a flyer for Red Devils cheerleading. And I took a look at the flyer and I said, I don't want you cheering for somebody. I want people cheering for you. Pick a sport. And with a little influence, basketball was chosen.
0: There you go.
2: It was a wonderful experience. Even, you know, from a family perspective, my wife was up there all the time. We started and ran a summer basketball camp for the girls. We were there at 8 a.m. and we left at 5 p.m. in a sweltering summer. And my wife was up there working the snack stand and being kind of the surrogate mother to the little ones who were at the camp. The CYO is great. Yeah. It was just a wonderful organization.
0: It's just such a legacy for your family, along with all the other things that your family has done for the community. When I read your dad's resume, I'm like, the guy's retired, by the way.
1: He's busier now.
0: Yeah.
2: I'll tell you a very cute CYO story. After my wife died, I had stopped coaching for a while after the girls graduated and were in college. And when Lucille passed away, I got a call from the president of the CYO. And he said, Joe, have you considered coaching? And I said, you know, Fred, I haven't coached in a long time. And 4 or 5 calls later, he says, you know, we really need you to come back and coach. So I came up. He said, well, do you want to coach? I said, whatever you need. So he gave me the 4th grade girls, our entry-level girls team. And it was just a fabulous experience. And when I was honored by the CYO at their golf outing, I told the story of how wonderful the CYO is. And I said, I don't know whether the CYO at the time needed me more or I needed the CYO more at that particular time.
0: Yeah.
2: But it was, you know, it's just a wonderful experience and a great organization.
0: So, and by the way, you're so proud of Carol, and you prayed for this position to really happen for her.
2: Novenas.
0: And they worked.
2: It was all during COVID, and I knew, you know, she was the right person for the job, you know, deep down. But there were, there must have been 40 people or so vying for the job at the time. And, I knew her interest. I knew what she was involved in. I knew her strengths in terms of marketing and the ability to conceptualize programs and have vision. And I couldn't be prouder of the fact that that my daughter got the position that she did. And she's not going to ball out of the park.
0: Yeah, so. Literally.
2: I mean, it's a humble dad.
1: My biggest fan.
0: I mean, really, Carol, in my opinion, it's been a reinvigoration of, you know, and such a perfect time. These, our student athletes need to get away from the phones. Mm-hmm. And what you've done is so amazing because it's inclusive. There's so many different ways you can be part of CYO.
1: Yes. And that was one of my focuses. So when I first got this, CYO had, you know, a bunch of really strong, great programs for the kids. And the one thing I said to myself is, you know, we're not really touching every type of child. Like, we want to make sure we have something to offer everyone. So the kids that aren't good at sports, we have the Creative Minds program. So we have chess and art and STEAM, you know, we now have the ACES program for children with disabilities, where we run a couple programs throughout the year for them. And then, of course, we have all our sports teams. And then, of course, our CYO Outreach Club, which incorporates the service and the Christian aspect of who we are.
0: I love the sport. Can you just name all the sports teams?
1: Oh, because I don't even know if I can. No,
0: everybody
1: I can't.
0: Says basketball, but no.
2: Right. So basketball is what comes to mind right away.
1: Yeah, so we have basketball, cross country, volleyball, swimming, flag football, field hockey, bowling, volleyball, and regular track, and pickleball. Am I forgetting something?
0: No golf.
1: And golf.
0: Okay,
1: yes,
0: that's

0: You have golf. And we have golf. Sorry, you put me on the spot.
1: That's a lot of pressure.
0: Yeah, so we have 11 different sports that we offer.
1: All right, so let's talk about the service club. And this is directly from what you learned living with your mom and dad and all that they've done for the community. And right away you knew this is something you had to get going.
0: So when I first started, Bishop Barris in our interview said, you know, we need to find a way to, you know, kind of get that CNCYO. So we started the Keeping the CNCYO campaign where we started speaking about it and what that looks like. And I remember when I was in high school, I went to Our Lady Mercy Academy. I was in a club called Mercy Action. And basically what it is exactly what I've carbon copied into the outreach club, where we would do things for people. We had dances for, you know, the home, you know, the group homes, and mm-hmm. we did things at nursing homes, and we did food drives. So kind of the same concept. And when I was sitting back saying, what could we do? What could we do? I said, you know, I have almost 25,000 children throughout all of these programs. Imagine if even 10% of them get involved and help give back, what we can do and impact, not just teaching them what it means to be a Christian and help others, but helping them with the community service they need to get. And it was just a win-win. And then I remember reaching out to Father Matt Brown and saying, can you help me out with a contact at Catholic Charities? And he gave me a phone number and I called that phone number. Then they put me in contact with, you know, Patricia Callahan, and we've been working together ever since.
1: I mean, everything, right? From bingo cards to paying for our dances, for, you know,
0: the gingerbread event.
1: The gingerbread event. I mean, really, you missed your calling as like a set designer.
0: I'm a party planner. I can't help it. But yes. So, yeah, but we've done, you know, cards. We've made cards, the plants for the Mother's Day. We've done food drives, toy drives. We've done diaper drives. We've helped with toiletry drives for the Talbot House. Trying to think.
1: Oh, it goes on.
0: It goes on. We've done so much, and it's important.
1: Speakers for our seniors.
0: Yes, I forgot about that.
1: So the Bluetooth they can hear music.
0: Speakers.
1: I mean, it's beautiful. And both of you were so honored that you were our honorees for our Caritas dinner. It was such a perfect, you know, dynamic duo. Father and daughter, a team that brings so much to the Long Island community. And Mr. Fennessy, you're sitting on the Malloy board, you've also enacted a really wonderful scholarship for the students there.
2: Yeah, I'm so proud of it. We're setting up an endowed scholarship that will allow a particular student an education major each year for 4 years. So they'll be doing a course of a program. One student every single year will be getting a scholarship. It'll be a $7,500 per year scholarship. So while there were four of them, there'll be $30,000 a year given. And we're asking those students to commit to teaching in a Catholic school for at least 3 years after they graduate. And, you know, my wife, Lucille, was a teacher for many, many years at St. Agnes and Rockville Center. She loved teaching. She loved teaching in a Catholic school and what that was all about. And the scholarship's going to be in her name. And I'm just so very proud of it and so glad that the family is able to do something like that.
1: Yeah, and I love what Carol said on camera just about how growing up, she couldn't help but give back because of you and your wife, Louise, their beautiful leadership and their faith.
2: Yes.
1: And commitment. And you've touched lives in so many ways. I mean, I don't know if you want to share that, but you've really given back in many, many tremendous ways.
2: Yeah, I think both, you know, the family that I grew up in, my mom and dad, you know, their deep faith. And I remember going back to Ozone Park when I was young, and my mom was an early bird. You had to be a place early. And we would be sitting in the car waiting on Sunday morning to go to church, and she'd be honking the horn to get my dad down so we could get up to church on time. But we've always been a faithful family. And then when I joined Deloitte, you know, I was really happy to hear, and I became a managing partner of the Long Island office. Deloitte had a strong commitment to community service. And, you know, we were one of the leaders on Long Island in creating Impact Day. When everybody went out into the community, all the businesses, I was chair of that. also, you know, you look forward to

0: being on boards so that you can give back, you know, time, talent, and treasure. And, you know, we had, it was a great organization. It gave us a lot of impetus to go out there and be involved in the community and share our talents.
1: So. It's so important.

0: Yeah, we do technically, you know, CYO does reach all the way from Franklin Square Valley Stream all the way onto Montauk. So it is a very large area. And we do have teams prior to this initiative. We did have teams from South Hole and Cutchogue and Hampton Bays still participating in some of our things, but it wasn't hitting everyone. So we decided to, after three years of doing our research and meeting with the deanery and Father Matthew Bartholomew out there, kind of, and Father Mataloni, he's been key also from Hampton Bays, kind of how can we do something out here to help kids out here? So last year we introduced CYO East End. We opened up offices out in Riverhead, where we have Christy spearheading that for us. And we've been introducing programs that are specific to the East End so that those who might not really want to play on like a competitive level and travel to Rockville Center for a game on a random, you know, Tuesday, they don't have to. It'll be more localized and things for them. We just felt like it's just another option to connect to the parish. You know, we work with the Catholics, the two Catholic schools out there, Our Lady of the Hamptons and St. John's Paul. In fact, our offices are at St. John's Paul, but just another way to, you know, help the children of Long Island and try to give them programs. And it's not a carbon copy of CYO Long Island because we're kind of custom making and tailoring programs to what they want out there. So we tend to start at a younger age out there than we would start here. We've tried different programs that we probably or more than likely would not work here, but it's working out there. So it's being creative and daring and just trying different things to see what we get to stick and get the kids interested in. So I
1: following
0: know,
1: in mom and dad's
0: yeah,
1: footsteps.
0: of course, of course, of course. You know, you grow up with, you know, you learn from your family. That's where you learn everything, your values and stuff. So you just carry it on as you get older.
1: So if people want to find out about CYO Long Island, you have a great website.
0: Yep.
1: It's
0: CYOLI.org.
1: okay.
0: And then if you want to see the East End information, you go to CYOLIEastend.org.
1: Our children need this. They need that physical
0: You
1: activity.
0: know, and the one thing I say about CYO and when we have our coaches orientation, I always start out by saying, you know, for some of these kids, this is going to be the only team they ever make and the only team they're part of because we have, you know, all different levels of competition. So, you know, a kid that's playing on a C level team may never make an AAU team, may never play in high school or middle school. So being part of this team is such a highlight for them and such a something they look forward to and something they need, right? You mentioned social media and phones, like something to get them off of that and get them with friends and socializing and just being part of something where you can learn, you know, some really important values. And that's the difference that CYO offers, is it's something for everyone. And some people, some kids need that. And it's more important than they even realize.
1: Yeah.
2: And at a reasonable price.
0: Very reasonable price. We try hard.
1: The finance comes
0: We
1: right
0: try
1: in.
0: hard.
2: AAU programs, $2,500, $3,000 for a season?
1: Right.
0: Yeah.
2: As opposed to
0: Yeah, like
2: couple of hundred
0: it depends
2: dollars?
0: on program you're with, anywhere from 200 to 400.
1: Right.
0: Like
1: Okay. So available.
0: It's
1: And I know you have
0: yeah.
1: scholarships and all kinds of other opportunities. So proud of each other,
0: Of course.
1: right?
2: Amen. Amen.
1: Thank you both for being here. It's such a joy to, you know, hear all and learn all that you've done and your family and just how beautiful you've made such an impact on the Long Island
2: And one thing
1: community.
2: we've really learned is how wonderful Catholic Charities
0: Yes.
2: is, and the depth and breadth of the services they provide is just, it's awe-inspiring. It's just, I am so proud to be a Catholic when I look at what Catholic Charities does.
1: Wow.
0: You said it
1: Thank
0: perfectly.
1: you. Thank
0: Perfectly
1: you.
0: said.
1: And thank you for your support
0: Of
1: because
0: course.
1: it means the world. And I can't wait for the gingerbread
0: Yes, we got a
1: decorating
0: plan this year.
1: contest coming up.
0: I know.
1: All right, next find out where you can learn more about the services available with Catholic Charities and CYO and Molloy University. More You Did It For Me after these messages.
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3: 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The work of volunteers remind us that true charity and service springs from our love for Jesus Christ. St. Paul, in his second letter to the Corinthians, reminds us that the love of Christ impels us to see that all were redeemed by the life, death, and resurrection of Jesus. Such a conviction propels us outward to serve and love others as Christ himself served and loved us. Without faith, volunteer work can quickly turn inward and serve more of our own egos than those in need. Our life of faith helps to purify us and motivates us to seek God's glory, not for our own interests. And it reminds us that when we serve the least of our brothers and sisters, we serve and encounter Jesus himself.

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4: It is the best feeling in the world. They impact me. I'm proud of the work that I'm doing.
1: There's been dramatic results in our kindergarten classroom this year from having a foster grandparent.

0: I'm Amy Grant, and I want to talk to you from my heart about the heart. There was nothing about my life that said, you have a ticking time bomb in your chest. But I did. I wound up in the office of a cardiologist because I was there with my husband. And at the tail end of that, the cardiologist looked at me and said, I want to see you. No one was more surprised than I was to learn I was living with a rare heart condition. He said, Amy, this condition, you'll be fine, fine, fine, and then catastrophic. A few months later, I had open heart surgery that saved my life. And I owe it to the research and life-saving medical breakthroughs developed by the American Heart Association. I'm grateful for the American Heart Association. Their research gave me more time to do the things I love with the people I love. So listen to your heart. I'm here today because...
1: Hi, I'm Sarah Kroger, and you are watching Catholic Faith Network.
2: 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I'm Father Cedric Pezzegna. Welcome to Live with Passion. I am producing a series about authentic discipleship. It all begins with a call, and I want to share with you from the Gospel of Matthew. This is chapter 4. Jesus was walking by the Sea of Galilee, and as he was walking, he saw two brothers, Simon, who is called Peter, and Andrew, his brother. They were casting a net into the sea because they were fishermen. He said to them, follow me, and I will make you fishers of men. Immediately, they left their nets and they followed Jesus. Going on from there, he walked a little bit farther, saw two other brothers, James, son of Zebedee, John, his brother, in the boat with Zebedee, their father. They were mending their nets, and he called them. Immediately, they left the boat and their father and followed Jesus. I want to proclaim to you something that's very challenging. I want to push you during this series. I want you to get deeper with Jesus because discipleship is more than going to church. Yes, I'm glad if you go to church. Church is the expression of our faith, and we worship, and it's important, but that's not Christianity in and of itself. It's more than going to church, certainly more than wearing a cross around your neck. I want to proclaim to you authentic discipleship. Let me do it with this humorous little story. I'll begin with this. It's about a chicken and a pig, and they were walking along the side of the road, and they came upon a homeless person who was very hungry. The chicken looked at the pig and said, hey, why don't we make for him a bacon and egg breakfast? And the pig thought to himself, he said, no way. And he told the chicken, for you, that's an offering, but for me, it's a total commitment. Some people, when it comes to discipleship, they give an offering. They follow Jesus at a distance. But Jesus is after total commitment. Did you notice? They left their nets, they left their boat, they even left their father. We're talking about livelihood, relationships, money, everything, total commitment to Jesus. That's authentic discipleship. It's real, it's true, it's not false. Call stories like we just heard in the gospel today, Matthew chapter 4, they invigorate me, they energize me, whether it be Moses at the burning bush, Samuel, remember, here am I, Lord, I come to do your will. Isaiah said the same thing. Jeremiah thought he was too young, but God called him. Paul the apostle. When I hear call stories, no matter who it is of, it invigorates me because I sense God calling me again. Yes, I've been called a long time ago, but God calls us over and over and over again. And he wants a deeper commitment. He wants us, like the disciples in the story, to be all in.

One time I received a recall notice on my car. A recall notice means that there's something wrong, you got to bring it in to get it serviced. And in some ways, no matter how long you've been in the program, no matter how long you've been a disciple, whether it's from birth or whenever, we get recall notices because God wants to do some servicing, if you will, in our life, some repair, some transformation. He wants us to go deeper. And when it comes to a call, it's always God's initiative. God is the one who does the calling. We are the one who need to respond. And when God calls, he takes the initiative and he calls by name. All throughout the Bible, people that are called by name.

And rightly so, because God is the one who gave us our name in the first place. In fact, it says in the letter to the Ephesians, before the world began, and I looked that up in Google, 4.5 billion years ago, before the world began, God chose us, had us in mind, called us by name. Wow, 4.5 billion years ago, you were called. And now here we are in life, being called by God over and over again. It invigorates me, energizes me, motivates me to want to follow even more. What is your call? Yeah, we're called. You're called, I'm called. What is it? Number one, it's an invitation. God is inviting us to follow Jesus, to get to know Jesus, to have a personal relationship with Jesus. That was the number one thing that Jesus called his disciples to. He said, come to me, all you who are burdened and laboring and heavy laden, I'll give you rest. He wants us to come to him, to get to know him, to surrender to him. How do you do that? First of all, prayer, of course. You get to know Jesus in prayer. I love this saying, prayer is to the soul like rain is to the soil. It causes growth, causes intimacy. Then, of course, spend time in silence with Jesus, watching good television programs. If you're Catholic, celebrating the sacraments, confession, going to Mass, surrendering yourself to Jesus. That's our number one call, to get to know Jesus, develop your relationship with Jesus. That is primary, that is key. All of us are called to that. And then, number two, we are called to follow Jesus. I remember growing up, we played that game, follow the leader. The leader moves his right hand, you move your right hand. Leader moves his left hand, you move your left hand. You follow the leader. But when it comes to following Jesus, it's not so much the body that we're talking about as your morality, your mind, your decisions, your heart. Jesus wants us to become like him. Years ago, that little wristband came out, what would Jesus do? And another one, what would Jesus say? And in some ways, that's really correct. We have to become like Christ. As a Catholic priest, I'm an altar Christi, another Christ. And it's the same for every Christian. Notice the name, Christian, partisans of Christ. We become like Christ. We follow him. We are the light of the world and the salt of the earth. And that's our call also, to become a fisher of men and women. It's exactly what happened at the Sea of Galilee. There were fishermen. Jesus said, follow me and I'll make you a fisher of men. Wow. We are the light of the world. We are the salt of the earth. It's really important that we understand that following Jesus, we want to, our purpose, our destiny is to make a difference in the world, to reach out to people. That is so key. So it's real simple. What is our call? Our call is to come to Jesus, develop a relationship with him, become like Jesus, be transformed into his image, and proclaim Jesus to make a difference in the world. It's real simple, not complicated, and all of us have that call. We have all been called even before the world began. I want to make a quick distinction between call and vocation. We've all heard that term, vocation. We are all called to those three things, personal relationship, being transformed, making a difference. But we all do it in different ways. For example, some have the vocation to be married. Some have the vocation to be a religious or a minister or a priest, sister or brother. Some have the vocation to the single life. Whatever your vocation is, whether it be single, married, or religious, the call is the same, as I said, to come to know Jesus, be transformed, proclaim Jesus. And I'll talk about that in subsequent episodes, because this is all about authentic discipleship, becoming all that we can be. I was struck in that call story by the immediate, underline that word, immediate response of the disciples. A decision was made on the spot. Wasn't wishy-washy or mambly-pambly. It was a firm,
confident

decision to follow Jesus. Immediately, it said, there was urgency to this. They left their nets, their father, their boat, and they followed Jesus. And that's the thing about a call. It demands a response. The whole world is called. The whole world. Only some respond. Only some respond fully to the call. And that's what I'm hoping for you. I want to challenge you in this series. I want to push you. I want to help you. I want to motivate you to get deeper, to have authentic discipleship. I want to also express that a call is not just a one-time thing. As I said, we are recalled over and over again. It's like a marriage. When you have that marriage ceremony and you consent to your husband or wife, you make that decision to say, I do. Well, that's really wonderful on the wedding day and during the marriage. But that I do consent, that decision, that call, if you will, needs to be expressed over and over and over again every day. Forgiving, being generous, being loving. A call, therefore, is not just a one-time thing. It's a 24/7 lifestyle. I want to really impress that upon you. And you are being called deeper. Love that song, if you've ever heard it. The words are, I will choose Christ. It's about a decision. A response, radical response. I will choose love. I will choose to serve. I give my heart, give my life. I give my all to you. Wow. Discipleship. A call demands a full response. I think about that haunting scene. If you remember in the Gospels, Jesus was captured. He was being led to trial, and Peter followed, it says in the gospel, at a distance. At a distance. He had been with Jesus for 3 years. He proclaimed to Jesus, I will follow you anywhere. I will give my life to you. I will give my life for you. And then when he was captured, when Jesus was captured, he followed at a distance. And that's exactly what happens, I think, in many people's lives. They follow Jesus at a distance. Instead of the close, intimate walk that he wants with us, they kind of hedge their bets and back off a little bit. They let the world, they let the enticements of life cloud the vision, the discipleship. We have to be careful about that because it demands a response that is full-hearted. There is a cost to following Jesus, and it's expensive, let me tell you. It was never meant to be easy. It is hard. It's difficult. It demands everything that we have. As a Catholic priest, sometimes when I preside at Mass, I wear red, wear green for ordinary time and purple for Lent and Advent, but I wear red during the feast day of a martyr. The word martyr means a witness. That's somebody who has died for Jesus. Could be St. Paul the Apostle, St. Peter the Apostle. Do you realize that all the apostles were martyred? Except maybe John, we're not quite sure. But all the apostles were martyred. And red is the color of blood. That's why I wear red on an Apostles' Day or some of the other martyrs in our church. There are strings attached to following Jesus. There's a cord connected that should not be cut. Have you counted the cost? It's not just going to church. It's not just wearing a cross around your neck. It's costly. I studied marketing in college, business. I have a business background. Marketing is that discipline, if you will, about how to entice people, to attract them, persuade them to buy a product.

product. You sweet talk them a little bit, if you will, tell them the benefits of the product, try to convince them to buy it. I think Jesus would have flunked marketing 101. He was not a sweet talker. He did not sugarcoat when it comes to talking about discipleship. In fact, just the opposite. It says in the Gospels that big crowds were following him. He turned around and rudely said, "If anyone comes to me and does not hate his father and mother, wife and children, even their own life, they can't be my disciple." He would have flunked marketing 101. "Whoever does not bear his own cross and come after me cannot be my disciple," he said. Jesus was not interested in lukewarm, half-hearted, wishy-washy disciples. Pardon me for getting a little bold here. In fact, he wants you all in. He wants total commitment. He wants intimacy with you. He doesn't want you following at a distance. One time, I was just north of Orlando, a place called Leesburg, Florida. I was preaching there, preaching a parish mission. Walked into the pastor's office, and I see this painting on the wall that struck me. It was a haunting painting. It comes from 1883. Jean Leon Gorny painted the Christian Martyr's Last Prayer. It was a horrific scene. Here's 25 Christians huddled in prayer. They're in the Circus Maximus in Rome. Thousands of people, it's like a sporting event, are spectating. The lions, the ferocious lions, were just being let loose. Other Christians, their bodies were being burned at the stake. And here's this gruesome, sickening, ghastly scene of these Christians praying as they're about to be eaten alive by these ferocious lions. This is what happened 2,000 years ago. Martyrdom, there was a cost. It was hard to follow Jesus. The state was against Christianity, the state being Rome at the time. I've studied in Rome. Of course, now Christianity was legalized way back in the year 323, and Rome is the headquarters of the Catholic Church. I studied in Rome. It's the place of martyrs. St. Agnes, this young girl who gave her life for Christ, St. Lawrence, the deacon who was killed for Christ, Peter, Paul. And the blood has soaked the ground of Rome, the blood of martyrs. And that's why the Catholic Church, for one, over a billion believers, and other denominations too, from these early martyrs. Pope John Paul II, in an apostolic letter, The Advent of the New Millennium, said, "There have been more martyrs in the 20th century than in all the other centuries combined." Now, you're probably not called to be a martyr, let's hope not. But Christianity is still something radical and demanding, and we must count the cost. Jesus told parables about that, about if you want to follow me, count the cost. It's difficult, it's not easy. You may not be called to be a martyr, but we are all called, if we follow Jesus authentically, that's what this is all about. Pardon me for pushing you a little here. We must forgive people. That can be so hard. Be generous to people. It's better to give than to receive. Be dedicated to prayer, service, getting involved, participating in the community. Christianity was never meant to be a privatized thing. It's about community. It's about involvement. It's about getting together with others. It's not a spectator sport. Mark my words, says this all over the place in the Bible. You will be judged by your deeds, by your actions. That's why following Jesus is so important, becoming like him, who, of course, washed our feet and invited us to wash the feet of each other.

In the call story, I noticed that Peter and Andrew left their nets. James and John left their boat, left their father behind. How hard is that, to leave things behind? Gave my life to Jesus in college. Born and brought up Catholic, but following him at a big distance, didn't really know who he was. But then I made a surrender. Heard the call. Wanted to be an authentic disciple. And it was hard for me because I was afraid. I was afraid of what people thought of me. I was shy. I didn't really like getting involved in all that. Institutionalized religion. All these people and their judgments. But I did. I got involved. Remember at the Last Supper, as I said, Jesus washed our feet and he said, if I do it, you must wash the feet of one another. And I became a lay volunteer right after college. Here I am, this young man, 22 years old, and I stepped out in faith, didn't know what to do, but I wanted to get involved because I felt the call. And I remember before I went to Missouri, I've never even flown on an airplane before. I didn't exactly know where I was going to be going. I remember they had a going away party for me, my family, my friends, and there in Feeding Hills, Massachusetts, where I lived. It was a great celebration and everything, but in the pit of my stomach, I felt sick because I didn't know where I was going. But I wanted to follow Jesus authentically. Make a long story short, went to Missouri, youth ministry, taught in a school, reached out to elderly, felt a deeper call to become a priest, preached for 30 years on the road, parish missions, calling people to Christ. God opened the door for television and radio. The rest is history. And Jesus said, anybody who leaves family or home or parents or money or houses will receive in this age 100 times more, and in the age to come, life eternal. You see, God is not outdone in generosity. And when you give yourself to Christ in discipleship, you will receive so much more meaning, fulfillment, blessing, grace. Wow.

What do you need to leave behind? We all need to leave things behind to get involved. I want to push you to do that. Recently, I was involved in a penance service, a big confession service. There were hundreds of people there, about 15 priests. People waited hours to go to confession. And what were they doing? They were leaving things behind. Things like laziness, addictions, habitual sins. There is a cost to following Jesus. Peter and Andrew, James and John, they left nets and boats and their father. And we have to leave things too. Is there something you need to leave behind right now? I invite you to let go and follow Jesus, to make a move. The earliest designation for discipleship or Christians in the early church wasn't Christian, it wasn't Catholic. It was the disciples called themselves the Way. Why? Because they followed Jesus, who is the way, the truth, and the life. They were on the way to heaven. And the way is a term or a designation that designates the journey, the pilgrimage. Discipleship, you don't arrive all at once. Remember, Paul the Apostle said that. He says, I haven't arrived yet. 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
3: Attention travelers, next Tuesday, a major hurricane will cause complete chaos throughout the city. 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
4: Disasters don't plan ahead. 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
5: I am studying to be a NICU nurse to give back that same care that I received. I was born at 26 weeks and was in the NICU for 89 days.
6: There were ups and downs. There was 6 weeks on a ventilator, lots of different infections and surgeries. It did not end at her discharge.
7: Even when she was hooked up with a lot of wires on her, I knew that she was going to be a fighter.
5: The U.S. remains among the most dangerous developed nations for childbirth due to access to care, health inequities, and priority of maternal and infant health care. 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
14: Mary's Meals is a simple, practical work of love carried out in the name of Mary, the mother of Jesus. One meal served every day in a place of education for the world's poorest children, meeting their immediate need for food and at the same time enabling them to come into the classroom and to gain that education that can set them free from poverty forever. 2 million children every day are benefiting from that meal, and we see how their lives are transformed by this simple thing. And yet millions today are hungry, waiting for that possibility to eat and to go to school. Please join us in this movement.

0: gospel and the anti-gospel, between the church and the anti-church, between Christ and the antichrist. And if we don't choose to know God's word, to believe God's word, and follow God's word, we're going to be a sitting duck for all kinds of confusion, all kinds of disorder. Those are really important choices that people have to make.
1: And these choices are difficult. Who am I going to marry? What kind of life am I going to live? How am I going to raise my kids? What am I going to do with my time, my talent, and my treasure? And I have to make a choice today. Jesus says to each one of us, I came that you might have life and have it to the full. The question is, do we want it?
2: Welcome to The Choices We Face. I'm Pete Burak, filling in for Ralph and Peter today, and I'm very excited to welcome our guest to the show. Her name is Janelle Gergen, and she is the COO, the Chancellor, and the Chief Communication Officer for the Diocese of Crookston, which you may know because Bishop Andrew Cousins helped us, the American Church, step into a Eucharistic revival over the last few years. And so we're very indebted to him, and therefore very indebted to her because she was right there every step of the way. So Janelle, welcome to The Choices We Face.
3: Thank you, Pete. It's great to be here.
2: Yes. Well, I'm excited to talk about all the work that you're doing in your two homes, the home of the diocese and the home with your husband and your children. But I want to start here, if it's okay with you. Let's just start with, how did you come to faith? How did you meet Jesus? There's so many things that the Lord has done in you and through you that, like I said, we're going to talk about. But I want to just start with, did you always have a faith? Were you raised in a faith community, or how did you meet Jesus?
3: Thank you, Pete. Yeah, that's a great question. So I was born and raised in the Diocese of Crookston in Northwest Minnesota. I was raised in a Catholic home. My parents gave us, my brother and I have one brother who was 7 years older than me, and they gave us a Catholic education. And so I went to K-12 Catholic school in the diocese. And I would say, though, that my own personal faith really came alive through my high school years and into early college. I had a deepening of my faith through retreat ministry in high school, Teens Encounter Christ, and Parish Youth Ministry, Diocesan Youth Ministry. So that was a great gift. My parents did a lot of work to lay the foundational seeds or lay the seeds, you could say, for the deepening of the faith because of the gift of Catholic education. And they were very service-oriented people in ministering to the church. So I saw that firsthand growing up.
2: So as you're walking through high school, the faith is coming more and more alive. At that point, did you have any inclination of what the future might hold? Or was it just kind of, like many young people, just kind of one step at a time? So was high school giving you any glimpse of what might come?
3: You know, I became involved at a diocesan level at a young age, but I don't think I recognized it at that time as anything that was paramount to what would transpire in my future. When I graduated high school, I was just a young person that was excited about moving away from home. I just really wanted the adventure of not living in my hometown for college. And so I moved to southern Minnesota, actually, and attended state school. And that is where I got involved at the Newman Center in college and met my husband. And there was another deepening, you know, just in my personal relationship with the Lord deepened through Newman ministry. And I actually earned a bachelor's of fine arts and ended up in marketing and publishing right out of college. And I worked in student affairs at the university of which my husband and I attended after we stayed there for some years after college and after we were married. And at the time, we were pretty involved in some pre-marriage retreat weekends in the diocese of which we lived. And I guess I always had an understanding and appreciation of the church as a community, and that it takes all of us to keep programs going and to support clergy. I've always felt a sense of duty, I guess, as a layperson. And so the Lord instilled that in me at a young age, and maybe because of the servitude of my parents and grandparents that I saw maybe growing up. But
2: Well, you were sharing with me earlier that you met your husband at the Newman Center. Mm-hmm. And then, like a lot of young Catholic couples, things went fast, right? Yes. Dating,

Can't you just feel it? The conflict is becoming apparent in our culture. It reminds me of those words of John Paul II. We're now living in the final confrontation between the

0: marriage, baby. Yes. Can you describe what that was like? Because many of our viewers are raising families and trying to work and trying to balance the combination of having a career, but then also mm-hmm. raising their family. In those early years, what were you learning in that time? Maybe a more fun question is like, what wasn't working? Or was there any challenges that you were finding of like, we're newly married, we're having kids, and I'm trying to build a career? What was that like for you?
1: Yeah, that's also a great question. I think, you know, my husband was really drawn into education. He's a high school mathematics teacher.
0: Oh, God bless him.
1: And, you know, my parents were very hardworking people, but also I grew up with this understanding that, you know, I would probably need to provide for myself, or just, you know, in marriage, that it was maybe going to take two of us to have enough money, right, to live in today's society. So I think in those early years, as you mentioned, you know, we met at the Newman Center, we fell in love, and we started a family right away. And, you know, I think what we learned is, you know, the Lord's providence and the Lord's provision will always come through. And especially if you remain faithful, I think we learned how to support one another. You know, my husband and I both ended up going on to earn master's degrees as well. And so I think prayer and discernment about God's timing and what's best for the needs of our family while, you know, seeking balance always and prioritizing well. Like our relationship with the Lord has always come first, or we've always strived for that. Our relationship with one another in our marriage comes second. And, you know, raising our children with the Lord has been important. And then the finances and all the things that come with it somehow always manage to come through. So I think healthy prayer life as a couple was really important, and what we learned early in our marriage, and examples of other couples maybe that we had gotten to know, and through ministry of the church volunteerism, mm-hmm. we learned to give back at a young age. And mm-hmm. Yeah,
0: I think it's one of the things that, not to seem like an old man shouting at the moon, but it does seem like younger generations right now are struggling to work hard mm-hmm. or kind of embrace the grind or the furnace that is career, family, marriage, and there's almost a reluctance to dive in. Did that even cross your mind, or was that just something that was hardwired into you? It's like, no, part of what it means to be a follower of Christ and to be a wife and a mother is to just roll our sleeves up and get after it. Have you seen that trend, and how did that kind of, did you have to battle that?
1: You know, I think because we started our marriage young, and we knew that there was a sense of our own responsibility, right? Like we know we had some goals. We wanted to be homeowners at some point. And I think managing the finances was a burden. And we entered our marriage with college debt mm. because, you know, it's just the nature of maybe the situation with our families and whatnot. So we entered the marriage with debt. So I think we went into marriage knowing that we would have to work hard. But then I think we've seen the transition over time. Now that I employ people and I employ young people, I've seen maybe there's a difference. There's expectations in our society now that money is made differently than it once was, right? So yeah, I guess I've noticed the trend. I don't know at what point of our marriage we discerned whether working versus not working. I think it was just always, we wanted to make sure that we could provide for ourselves. Mm-hmm. Yeah.
0: You used a term when we were talking earlier that I thought was very compelling, this idea of a dual motherhood, mm. that simultaneously you were, you know, in the traditional sense, a mother to your children and developing the domestic church, and then increasingly over time, more and more responsible for things happening in mother church, mm-hmm. the bigger church of the Diocese of Crookston. And can you just speak to a little bit about how you've come to understand those two roles of mm. one is obviously the more obvious version of motherhood with your actual children, but now mothering these priests, kind of helping Bishop Cousins oversee and just kind of properly understanding that, because I think that's a very interesting, they're related, but not the same. Mm-hmm. And there could be plenty of areas of tension there, but somehow it seems like you've been able to figure out integration.
1: Thank you, Pete. Yeah. So my responsibility with the church continued to increase maybe over this last decade. And when Bishop Cousins came to the Diocese of Crookston in late 2021, we were at a point in the life of the diocese and where we knew that a priest probably wasn't going to be able to be full-time in the chancery, in the pastoral center, kind of managing the operations with the staff and also being kind of a key support to the clergy that call into the diocese with needs. And so over a period of prayer and discernment and just other things that I had already been involved in at the diocesan level, Bishop Cousins, you know, asked me to pray with him about this opportunity of becoming COO and chancellor. And, you know, the Lord made it pretty clear that that was what was going to be right for the diocese in this moment in the life of the church there locally. And, you know, I think I got to a point where I'd experienced some isolation throughout the years of mothering, because as my service to the church had increased, I sort of felt as though when I entered maybe the school community where my children attend Catholic school or whatnot, that maybe if I had had this outpouring for the church for 10 hours that day, and then I showed up at a high school basketball game, maybe I didn't quite fit in with what I like to call sometimes the PTA bake sale moms, right? Because I had maybe spent the day with the priest council or something. And it's just sort of trying to wrap my head around, right, sure, what's happening there compared to what I'm dealing with at the diocese. And so I try to go on annual silent retreat. And this last spring, I was really offering that feeling of isolation to the Lord and also kind of asking the Lord to reveal back to me whether or not, you know, my outpouring for the church, were my children somehow feeling slighted, or was my physical motherhood somehow defective because of what I was being entrusted with for the life of the church? And what I came to understand, the Lord really was so gentle and patient in revealing back to me that, you know, He had asked me to enter this phase of service to the church in a unique and particular way, sort of the co-responsibility of the laity and in serving the bishop and the needs of the priests in our whole diocese. And that within that invitation and my yes, you know, there was, the Lord helped me to see that it was out of probably the joyful and sorrowful mysteries of having lived out my physical motherhood that made me a good fit for the needs of the diocese at this present time. So I think I often like to refer to it maybe as that there was a chasm, or like there was a separation of my understanding of maybe trying to fit all of my responsibilities within my home, but also in the workplace, like trying to make it all fit into a certain box at a certain time. And the Lord just showed back to me that my original fiat was to my marriage and my children, but that serving the church, it's a call within a call. Mm-hmm. And yeah, so there's been a beautiful progression of integration. I think for me, personally, you know, I really start my day with a lot of prayer, and I think I have to offer so much in humility to the Lord. Just I have to daily remind myself, and I do this through prayer and asking the Lord to be present to me, that I can't do life on my own. I can't do marriage and motherhood on my own. I mean, my husband is my great workmate, of course, or my helpmate in the Lord and His goodness there. And then whatever I'm able to offer to the diocesan church, I mean, I'm a part of a really great team of people that we all offer what we can offer in a small rural mission diocese, right, for the good of souls. And so I can't do it alone. Bishop Cousins can't do it alone. And so, yeah, my daily offering of to the Lord is just, you know, I say, here's my 5 loaves and 2 fish, and Lord, you know, walk with me this day, whatever that means, right? So.
0: Mm-hmm. Yeah, I think sometimes I feel like I have half a loaf and the head of a fish, you know, and that's about all I have to offer the Lord there. Well, what a beautiful testimony to the willingness to really offer our entire lives to the Lord and hold nothing back, and then say, Lord, give me the grace to understand where You want me to go with it, because not everyone's going to be called to do what You're doing. So God bless those PTA bake sale moms, yes, right? Yes. We need them too.
1: Yeah.
0: But that's a beautiful evidence of the full

0: body of Christ coming to health and maturity, which leads me to my next question of, it's relatively unusual to have a lay person as the chancellor and the COO and the chief communication officer and to be kind of in that integrated space. But it is a way that the body of Christ is drawing on the various giftings that the Holy Spirit has given us. In your role with Bishop Cousins, how do you see your responsibilities as really trying to kind of hear what the Lord is saying to the Church of Crookston and kind of effectively deploy, if you will, the resources that the Holy Spirit has given? Kind of how do you walk through that process with him?
1: Great. Yeah. So we actually operate with a really talented leadership team. And Bishop Cousins, that's one of the very first things that he said when he came to the Diocese of Crookston was, you know, yes, as the bishop, I'm the chief shepherd of these souls. But he said that his leadership is strengthened and better when he is part of a team. And so we definitely bring decisions to prayer. We have, we do a lot of, we structure our meetings around Patrick Lencioni's, you know, methods. And so it's, that's been super important for Bishop Cousins' leadership. We bring all of our more strategic and longer range planning meetings. We have a half hour of adoration with our leadership team where we're able to really speak to or speak with one another about what the Lord is doing in our hearts and what we feel the Lord is doing or what the Lord wants to do for the Diocese of Crookston. We've spent time as a staff, you know, praying through some immersive opportunities with Father John Ricardo in Acts 29.
0: So good friend of the show. He's been on many times.
1: Absolutely. Yep. So it's been, you know, Bishop Cousins, what I appreciate about his leadership is that he's willing to listen to what the Lord is saying through all of us that support him in his ministry. And so I think that's been a difference maker. And I think that's what makes him a unique shepherd. Maybe not all bishops lead the same way, but for us, it's been a great gift to be able to pray with him and for him to be able to hear what the Lord is doing in all of us that work with him. So
0: yeah, it should be noted that Bishop Cousins was also in that seat a couple seasons ago. So you can find that episode on YouTube if you're interested in it. Shifting gears just slightly, I want to go back to something you said about the joyful and sorrowful mysteries in your home life, helping you be prepared for presumably the joyful and sorrowful mysteries in your work life. Could you just share a little bit about what you mean by that? I mean, I think we all can assume that there's been joyful and hard things in your marriage and family life, but maybe a little bit more specifically, were there any particular things that happened in your family life that you saw, wow, the Lord's hand not only guided us through that for us as a family, but then really did give me an insight or a grace for the work that I'm doing in the diocese?
1: Yeah, so my husband and I, we were married 21 years ago, and we became pregnant on our honeymoon.
0: Oh, okay.
1: And when our first child was born, a son, he experienced some delays right after birth, and we tracked those and followed those kind of concerns in the beginning. And what we learned, by the time he was 3 years old, he was diagnosed with autism. Mm. And so the early years of our marriage, we were really kind of thrust into this, just a different path than maybe what we would have anticipated of what would have happened, right, with a first child. And so we were young at the time, and I experienced, I think as a mom, I experienced some isolation there too, because those first years of mothering didn't really look like what other mothers were experiencing with the first child. And I struggled to find community with other mothers that were walking a path similar. But we, of course, we love our son very much, and he's a great gift to us. And

0: yet. So I look back on my motherhood of all these years of motherhood, and I think the first 10 years for me, again, it was just this time of really deepening my relationship with the Blessed Mother and understanding, you know, the joys and sorrows that she experienced in raising Christ. But then what does, you know, how she must have felt with, you know, her own son dying. And so my relationship with the Blessed Mother changed in those first 10 years of mothering. We subsequently went on to have two additional children. But I would say I did experience isolation, lack of community, I think, and I kind of withdrew into myself, my own physical motherhood. I withdrew into myself, and I did experience some loneliness in those first years. You know, my second 10 years of mothering now, it's when my role with the diocese has increased and my responsibilities have increased. And I think what it has been so paramount, maybe the struggles that I encountered in my physical motherhood, because it almost becomes a litmus test of like, what can I really handle in the workplace? It's like, sometimes I want to say, well, I've buried a child. So there's actually nothing in this world. Like no budget worksheet is more complicated than, you know, having to bury a child, right? So maybe that's part of it. And I think that's why, even when there's challenges with if our bishop is, you know, struggling with something, or if our priests are needing help navigating an issue, I think maybe what the Lord has invited me to do is just sort of bring that kind of motherly care, you know, some critical thinking, especially, but prayer. You know, oftentimes what happens in the life of a diocese, there's always things happening in the background that the people don't see yet, or they'll see in 6 months, but they didn't see it while we were in the midst of it. And being able to just offer in prayer what I can for our priests and our bishops and our parish staffs and all the people that need it, I tend to have, you know, kind of behind the veil in a sense. And so I can bring that motherly care to whatever circumstances are there. And maybe there's just, yeah, like a sense of courage and duty and all of that because of maybe what I've seen in my own physical mothering. So
1: yeah, well, thank you very much for sharing that. That moved me as a father of five. I can appreciate the complexity and the challenge of that. You've mentioned now several times the isolation and loneliness are part of maybe the bad fruit, I guess, of some of the things that have happened. Chances are there are people who are watching right now who are also experiencing isolation and loneliness. What would you say to them, or what would your encouragement be, or what have you found as the pathway out of that, or maybe a consistent anecdote when you find yourself being maybe drawn to just go just into yourself or isolate yourself from other people?
0: Yeah, I would say definitely spiritual direction has been a very helpful tool for me, a part of, you know, across all the years I've especially been working for the church. But I think regular prayer and mass, you know, I attend mass as often as I can. And I did in those years of isolation and spiritual direction, as I mentioned. I would say an annual retreat or being involved in some sort of retreat where you can just allow the Lord time to pour into you in a setting that's just outside of your regular life, your regular day-to-day, and kind of, you know, silence the media, silence the technology. I think sometimes the isolation and loneliness can come from all the compare and contrast. Mm. And we see online or we see on social media what we think the other mothers or what we think the other people in our affinities or affinity groups are going through, right? But it's none of that's really ever real. So I think disconnecting from time to time is really important. And I would say be a part of, maybe find a small group of other people, other women, if you're a woman, or, you know, a small faith sharing group that can really help you navigate hard questions. They can help you in that isolation and loneliness, the check-ins that can kind of come from all of that, regular confession. I mean, there's so much that the sacraments and the grace provided by the sacraments in the life of the church, I would say just cling there as often as you can and spend time with other people of faith that share your values. I think that's been beneficial to me throughout the years. So
1: Well, unfortunately, we only have time for one more question, but I love asking this question of people, especially who are working in the church. What's giving you hope right now? So much news about what's not working. What would you say is working? Where do you see the Spirit

0: moving with real fruitfulness right now in the church?
1: Gosh, I think our young people are, you know, able to, I think our young people bring so much hope because they are so willing and they have open hearts for the goodness that comes from the Eucharist, the goodness that comes from, and the National Eucharistic Revival has been a big part of that, of course, in the U.S. church. I think our young people want to know the truth and they don't want to spend time with anything that isn't what's the truth. That's what I've been experiencing. So I think that for sure. And I also think, you know, Pope Leo is a man that in so far, what I can tell, he's got a really calm, even patient, gentle temperament. And, you know, his papacy is bringing me a lot of hope as well.
0: Wonderful. Well, thank you for your faithfulness to the Lord and to your husband and to your children and to the church. It's a great gift to have you with us, but it's a great gift to have you working to build the kingdom. So thank you very much.
2: Thank you. Hi, I'm Mira Sorvino, and you're watching Catholic Faith Network.
3: My name is Dre, and I had a stroke when I was only 16 years old.
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3: Yeah.

0: Smokey just gave me a bear hug.
1: I know. I already posted it.
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In the name of the Father, and of the Son, and of the Holy Spirit, amen. I believe in God, the Father Almighty, creator of heaven and earth, and in Jesus Christ, his only Son, our Lord, who was conceived by the Holy Spirit, born of the Virgin Mary, suffered under Pontius Pilate, was crucified, died, and was buried. He descended into hell. On the third day, he rose again from the dead. He ascended into heaven and is seated at the right hand of God, the Father Almighty. From there, he will come to judge the living and the dead. I believe in the Holy Spirit, the Holy Catholic Church, the communion of saints, the forgiveness of sins, the resurrection of the body, and life everlasting. Amen. Our Father, who art in heaven, hallowed be thy name. Thy kingdom

come, thy will be done on earth as it is in heaven. Give us this day our daily bread, and forgive us our trespasses, as we forgive those who trespass against us. And lead us not into temptation, but deliver us from evil. Amen. Hail Mary, full of grace, the Lord is with thee. Blessed art thou among women, and blessed is the fruit of thy womb, Jesus. Holy Mary, Mother of God, pray for us sinners, now and at the hour of our death. Amen. Hail Mary, full of grace, the Lord is with thee. Blessed art thou among women, and blessed is the fruit of thy womb, Jesus. Holy Mary, Mother of God, pray for us sinners, now and at the hour of our death. Amen. Hail Mary, full of grace, the Lord is with thee. Blessed art thou among women, and blessed is the fruit of thy womb, Jesus. Holy Mary, Mother of God, pray for us sinners, now and at the hour of our death. Amen. Glory be to the Father, and to the Son, and to the Holy Spirit, as it was in the beginning, is now, and ever shall be, world without end. Amen. The first joyful mystery, the Annunciation. When the angel had come to her, he said, Hail, full of grace, the Lord is with thee. Blessed art thou among women. Our Father, who art in heaven, hallowed be thy name. Thy kingdom come, thy will be done on earth as it is in heaven. Give us this day our daily bread, and forgive us our trespasses, as we forgive those who trespass against us. And lead us not into temptation, but deliver us from evil. Amen. Hail Mary, full of grace, the Lord is with thee. Blessed art thou among women, and blessed is the fruit of thy womb, Jesus. Holy Mary, Mother of God, pray for us sinners, now and at the hour of our death. Amen. Hail Mary, full of grace, the Lord is with thee. Blessed art thou among women, and blessed is the fruit of thy womb, Jesus. Holy Mary, Mother of God, pray for us sinners, now and at the hour of our death. Amen. Hail Mary, full of grace, the Lord is with thee. Blessed art thou among women, and blessed is the fruit of thy womb, Jesus. Holy Mary, Mother of God, pray for us sinners, now and at the hour of our death. Amen. Hail Mary, full of grace, the Lord is with thee. Blessed art thou among women, and blessed is the fruit of thy womb, Jesus. Holy Mary, Mother of God, pray for us sinners, now and at the hour of our death. Amen. Hail Mary, full of grace, the Lord is with thee. Blessed art thou among women, and blessed is the fruit of thy womb, Jesus. Holy Mary, Mother of God, pray for us sinners, now and at the hour of our death. Amen. Hail Mary, full of grace, the Lord is with thee. Blessed art thou among women, and blessed is the fruit of thy womb, Jesus. Holy Mary, Mother of God, pray for us sinners, now and at the hour of our death. Amen. Hail Mary, full of grace, the Lord is with thee. Blessed art thou among women, and blessed is the fruit of thy womb, Jesus. Holy Mary, Mother of God, pray for us sinners, now and at the hour of our death. Amen. Hail Mary, full of grace, the Lord is with thee. Blessed art thou among women, and blessed is the fruit of thy womb, Jesus. Holy Mary, Mother of God, pray for us sinners, now and at the hour of our death. Amen. Hail Mary, full of grace, the Lord is with thee. Blessed art thou among women, and blessed is the fruit of thy womb, Jesus. Holy Mary, Mother of God, pray for us sinners, now and at the hour of our death. Amen. Hail Mary, full of grace, the Lord is with thee. Blessed art thou among women, and blessed is the fruit of thy womb, Jesus. Holy Mary, Mother of God, pray for us sinners, now and at the hour of our death. Amen. Glory be to the Father, and to the Son, and to the Holy Spirit, as it was in the beginning, is now, and ever shall be, world without end. Amen. O my Jesus, forgive us our sins, save us from the fires of hell, lead all souls to heaven, especially those most in need of thy mercy. The second joyful mystery, the Visitation. Elizabeth was filled with the Holy Spirit and cried out in a loud voice, Blessed are you among women, and blessed is the fruit of your womb. Our Father, who art in heaven, hallowed be thy name. Thy kingdom come, thy will be done, on earth as it is in heaven. Give us this day our daily bread, and forgive us our trespasses, as we forgive those who trespass against us. And lead us not into temptation, but deliver us from evil. Amen.

Hail Mary, full of grace, the Lord is with thee. Blessed art thou among women, and blessed is the fruit of thy womb, Jesus. Holy Mary, Mother of God, pray for us sinners, now and at the hour of our death. Amen. Hail Mary, full of grace, the Lord is with thee. Blessed art thou among women, and blessed is the fruit of thy womb, Jesus. Holy Mary, Mother of God, pray for us sinners, now and at the hour of our death. Amen. Hail Mary, full of grace, the Lord is with thee. Blessed art thou among women, and blessed is the fruit of thy womb, Jesus. Holy Mary, Mother of God, pray for us sinners, now and at the hour of our death. Amen. Hail Mary, full of grace, the Lord is with thee. Blessed art thou among women, and blessed is the fruit of thy womb, Jesus. Holy Mary, Mother of God, pray for us sinners, now and at the hour of our death. Amen. Hail Mary, full of grace, the Lord is with thee. Blessed art thou among women, and blessed is the fruit of thy womb, Jesus. Holy Mary, Mother of God, pray for us sinners, now and at the hour of our death. Amen. Hail Mary, full of grace, the Lord is with thee. Blessed art thou among women, and blessed is the fruit of thy womb, Jesus. Holy Mary, Mother of God, pray for us sinners, now and at the hour of our death. Amen. Hail Mary, full of grace, the Lord is with thee. Blessed art thou among women, and blessed is the fruit of thy womb, Jesus. Holy Mary, Mother of God, pray for us sinners, now and at the hour of our death. Amen. Hail Mary, full of grace, the Lord is with thee. Blessed art thou among women, and blessed is the fruit of thy womb, Jesus. Holy Mary, Mother of God, pray for us sinners, now and at the hour of our death. Amen. Hail Mary, full of grace, the Lord is with thee. Blessed art thou among women, and blessed is the fruit of thy womb, Jesus. Holy Mary, Mother of God, pray for us sinners, now and at the hour of our death. Amen. Hail Mary, full of grace, the Lord is with thee. Blessed art thou among women, and blessed is the fruit of thy womb, Jesus. Holy Mary, Mother of God, pray for us sinners now and at the hour of our death. Amen. Glory be to the Father, and to the Son, and to the Holy Spirit, as it was in the beginning, is now, and ever shall be, world without end. Amen. O my Jesus, forgive us our sins, save us from the fires of hell, lead all souls to heaven, especially those most in need of thy mercy. The third joyful mystery, the birth of Jesus. She gave birth to her firstborn son and wrapped him in swaddling clothes and laid him in a manger because there was no room for them in the place where travelers lodged. Our Father, who art in heaven, hallowed be thy name. Thy kingdom come, thy will be done on earth as it is in heaven. Give us this day our daily bread, and forgive us our trespasses, as we forgive those who trespass against us. And lead us not into temptation, but deliver us from evil. Amen. Hail Mary, full of grace, the Lord is with thee. Blessed art thou among women, and blessed is the fruit of thy womb, Jesus. Holy Mary, Mother of God, pray for us sinners, now and at the hour of our death. Amen. Hail Mary, full of grace, the Lord is with thee. Blessed art thou among women, and blessed is the fruit of thy womb, Jesus. Holy Mary, Mother of God, pray for us sinners, now and at the hour of our death. Amen. Hail Mary, full of grace, the Lord is with thee. Blessed art thou among women, and blessed is the fruit of thy womb, Jesus. Holy Mary, Mother of God, pray for us sinners, now and at the hour of our death. Amen. Hail Mary, full of grace, the Lord is with thee. Blessed art thou among women, and blessed is the fruit of thy womb, Jesus. Holy Mary, Mother of God, pray for us sinners, now and at the hour of our death. Amen. Hail Mary, full of grace, the Lord is with thee. Blessed art thou among women, and blessed is the fruit of thy womb, Jesus. Holy Mary, Mother of God, pray for us sinners, now and at the hour of our death. Amen. Hail Mary, full of grace, the Lord is with thee. Blessed art thou among women, and blessed is the fruit of thy womb, Jesus. Holy Mary, Mother of God, pray for us sinners, now and at the hour of our death. Amen. Hail Mary, full of grace, the Lord is with thee. Blessed art thou among women, and blessed is the fruit of thy womb, Jesus. Holy Mary, Mother of God, pray for us sinners, now and at the hour of our death. Amen. Hail Mary, full of grace, the Lord is with thee. Blessed art thou among

women, and blessed is the fruit of thy womb, Jesus. Holy Mary, Mother of God, pray for us sinners now and at the hour of our death. Amen. Hail Mary, full of grace, the Lord is with thee. Blessed art thou among women, and blessed is the fruit of thy womb, Jesus. Holy Mary, Mother of God, pray for us sinners now and at the hour of our death. Amen. Hail Mary, full of grace, the Lord is with thee. Blessed art thou among women, and blessed is the fruit of thy womb, Jesus. Holy Mary, Mother of God, pray for us sinners, now and at the hour of our death. Amen. Glory be to the Father, and to the Son, and to the Holy Spirit, as it was in the beginning, is now, and ever shall be, world without end. Amen. O my Jesus, forgive us our sins, save us from the fires of hell, lead all souls to heaven, especially those most in need of thy mercy. The fourth joyful mystery, the presentation. When the day came to purify them according to the law of Moses, the couple brought him to Jerusalem so that he could be presented to the Lord. For it is written in the law of the Lord, every firstborn male shall be consecrated to the Lord. Our Father, who art in heaven, hallowed be thy name. Thy kingdom come, thy will be done on earth as it is in heaven. Give us this day our daily bread, and forgive us our trespasses, as we forgive those who trespass against us. And lead us not into temptation, but deliver us from evil. Amen. Hail Mary, full of grace, the Lord is with thee. Blessed art thou among women, and blessed is the fruit of thy womb, Jesus. Holy Mary, Mother of God, pray for us sinners, now and at the hour of our death. Amen. Hail Mary, full of grace, the Lord is with thee. Blessed art thou among women, and blessed is the fruit of thy womb, Jesus. Holy Mary, Mother of God, pray for us sinners, now and at the hour of our death. Amen. Hail Mary, full of grace, the Lord is with thee. Blessed art thou among women, and blessed is the fruit of thy womb, Jesus. Holy Mary, Mother of God, pray for us sinners, now and at the hour of our death. Amen. Hail Mary, full of grace, the Lord is with thee. Blessed art thou among women, and blessed is the fruit of thy womb, Jesus. Holy Mary, Mother of God, pray for us sinners, now and at the hour of our death. Amen. Hail Mary, full of grace, the Lord is with thee. Blessed art thou among women, and blessed is the fruit of thy womb, Jesus. Holy Mary, Mother of God, pray for us sinners, now and at the hour of our death. Amen. Hail Mary, full of grace, the Lord is with thee. Blessed art thou among women, and blessed is the fruit of thy womb, Jesus. Holy Mary, Mother of God, pray for us sinners, now and at the hour of our death. Amen. Hail Mary, full of grace, the Lord is with thee. Blessed art thou among women, and blessed is the fruit of thy womb, Jesus. Holy Mary, Mother of God, pray for us sinners, now and at the hour of our death. Amen. Hail Mary, full of grace, the Lord is with thee. Blessed art thou among women, and blessed is the fruit of thy womb, Jesus. Holy Mary, Mother of God, pray for us sinners, now and at the hour of our death. Amen. Hail Mary, full of grace, the Lord is with thee. Blessed art thou among women, and blessed is the fruit of thy womb, Jesus. Holy Mary, Mother of God, pray for us sinners, now and at the hour of our death. Amen. Hail Mary, full of grace, the Lord is with thee. Blessed art thou among women, and blessed is the fruit of thy womb, Jesus. Holy Mary, Mother of God, pray for us sinners, now and at the hour of our death. Amen. Glory be to the Father, and to the Son, and to the Holy Spirit, as it was in the beginning, is now, and ever shall be, world without end. Amen. O my Jesus, forgive us our sins, save us from the fires of hell, lead all souls to heaven, especially those most in need of thy mercy. The fifth joyful mystery, the finding of the child Jesus in the temple. On the third day, they came upon him in the temple, sitting in the midst of the teachers, listening to them and asking them questions. Our Father, who art in heaven, hallowed be thy name. Thy kingdom come, thy will be done on earth as it is in heaven. Give us this day our daily bread, and forgive us our trespasses, as we forgive those who trespass against us.
and lead us not into temptation.

temptation, but deliver us from evil. Amen. Hail Mary, full of grace, the Lord is with thee. Blessed art thou among women, and blessed is the fruit of thy womb, Jesus. Holy Mary, Mother of God, pray for us sinners, now and at the hour of our death. Amen. Hail Mary, full of grace, the Lord is with thee. Blessed art thou among women, and blessed is the fruit of thy womb, Jesus. Holy Mary, Mother of God, pray for us sinners, now and at the hour of our death. Amen. Hail Mary, full of grace, the Lord is with thee. Blessed art thou among women, and blessed is the fruit of thy womb, Jesus. Holy Mary, Mother of God, pray for us sinners, now and at the hour of our death. Amen. Hail Mary, full of grace, the Lord is with thee. Blessed art thou among women, and blessed is the fruit of thy womb, Jesus. Holy Mary, Mother of God, pray for us sinners, now and at the hour of our death. Amen. Hail Mary, full of grace, the Lord is with thee. Blessed art thou among women, and blessed is the fruit of thy womb, Jesus. Holy Mary, Mother of God, pray for us sinners, now and at the hour of our death. Amen. Hail Mary, full of grace, the Lord is with thee. Blessed art thou among women, and blessed is the fruit of thy womb, Jesus. Holy Mary, Mother of God, pray for us sinners, now and at the hour of our death. Amen. Hail Mary, full of grace, the Lord is with thee. Blessed art thou among women, and blessed is the fruit of thy womb, Jesus. Holy Mary, Mother of God, pray for us sinners, now and at the hour of our death. Amen. Hail Mary, full of grace, the Lord is with thee. Blessed art thou among women, and blessed is the fruit of thy womb, Jesus. Holy Mary, Mother of God, pray for us sinners, now and at the hour of our death. Amen. Hail Mary, full of grace, the Lord is with thee. Blessed art thou among women, and blessed is the fruit of thy womb, Jesus. Holy Mary, Mother of God, pray for us sinners, now and at the hour of our death. Amen. Hail Mary, full of grace, the Lord is with thee. Blessed art thou among women, and blessed is the fruit of thy womb, Jesus. Holy Mary, Mother of God, pray for us sinners, now and at the hour of our death. Amen. Glory be to the Father, and to the Son, and to the Holy Spirit, as it was in the beginning, is now, and ever shall be, world without end. Amen. O my Jesus, forgive us our sins, save us from the fires of hell, lead all souls to heaven, especially those most in need of thy mercy. Hail, Holy Queen, Mother of Mercy, our life, our sweetness, and our hope. To thee do we cry, poor banished children of Eve. To thee do we send up our sighs, mourning and weeping in this vale of tears. Turn then, most gracious Advocate, thine eyes of mercy towards us. And after this, our exile, show unto us the blessed fruit of thy womb, Jesus. O clement, O loving, O sweet Virgin Mary, pray for us, O Holy Mother of God, that we may be made worthy of the promises of Christ. Let us pray. O God, whose only begotten Son, by his life, death, and resurrection, has purchased for us the rewards of eternal life, grant, we beseech thee, that by meditating on these mysteries of the Most Holy Rosary of the Blessed Virgin Mary, we may imitate what they contain and obtain what they promise, through the same Christ our Lord. Amen. Most Sacred Heart of Jesus, have mercy on us. Immaculate Heart of Mary, pray for us. In the name of the Father, and of the Son, and of the Holy Spirit. Amen. Hi, everybody. I'm Monsignor Joseph Lamort, the Vicar General of the Archdiocese of New York, and you're watching the Catholic Faith Network.

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Blessed be the Lord, the God of Israel. He has come to his people and set them free. He has raised up for us a mighty Savior, born of the house of his servant David. Through his holy prophets, he promised of old that he would save us from our enemies, from the hands of those who hate us. He promised to show mercy to our fathers and to remember his holy covenant. This was the oath he swore to our father Abraham, to set us free from the hands of our enemies, free to worship him without fear, holy and righteous in his sight, days of our life. You, my child, shall be called the prophet of the Most High, for you will go before the Lord to prepare his way, to give his people knowledge of salvation by the forgiveness of their sins, in the tender compassion of our God. The dawn from on high shall break upon us to shine on those who dwell in darkness and in the shadow of death, and to guide our feet from the way of peace. Glory to the Father, and to the Son, and to the Holy Spirit, as it was in the beginning, is now, and will be forever. Amen.

New York. Today is Monday of the 20th week in Ordinary Time. We welcome all of those joining us through the Catholic Faith Network. The celebrant of this Mass is Father Patrick Flanagan.

0: In the name of the Father, the Son, the Holy Spirit.
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0: The grace of our Lord Jesus Christ, the love of God, and the communion of the Holy Spirit be with you all.
1: And with your spirit.
0: Brothers and sisters, let us acknowledge our sins and so prepare ourselves to celebrate the sacred mysteries. The Confiteor. I confess to Almighty God and to you, my brothers and sisters, that I've greatly sinned in my thoughts and in my words and what I have done and what I have failed to do. Through my most grievous fault. Therefore, I ask Blessed Mary ever Virgin, all the angels and saints, and you, my brothers and sisters, to pray for me to the Lord our God. May Almighty God have mercy on us, forgive us our sins, and bring us to everlasting life. Lord, have mercy.
1: Lord, have mercy.
0: Christ, have mercy.
1: Christ, have mercy.
0: Lord, have mercy.
1: Lord, have mercy.
0: Let us pray. O God, who prepared for those who love you good things which no eye can see, fill our hearts, we pray, with the warmth of your love, so that loving you in all things and above all things, we may attain your promises which surpass every human desire. Through our Lord Jesus Christ, your Son, who lives and reigns with you in the unity of the Holy Spirit, God, forever and ever.
1: Amen.
2: A reading from the book of the prophet Ezekiel. The word of the Lord came to me, Son of man, by a sudden blow. I am taking away from you the delight of your eyes, but do not mourn or weep or shed any tears. Groan in silence, make no lament for the dead. Bind on your turban, put your sandals on your feet. Do not cover your beard, and do not eat the customary bread. That evening my wife died, and the next morning I did as I had been commanded. Then the people asked me, "Will you not tell us what all these things that you do means for us?" I therefore spoke to the people that morning, saying to them, "Thus the word of the Lord came to me. Say to the house of Israel, thus says the Lord God, I will now desecrate my sanctuary, the stronghold of your pride, the delight of your eyes and the desire of your soul. The sons and daughters you left behind shall fall by the sword. Ezekiel shall be a sign for you. All that he did, you shall do when it happens. Thus you shall know that I am the Lord. You shall do as I have done, not covering your beards, nor eating the customary bread. Your turban shall remain on your heads, your sandals on your feet. You shall not mourn or weep, but you shall rot away because of your sins and groan to one another." The word of the Lord. You have forgotten God who gave you birth. You have forgotten God who gave you birth. Excuse me. You were unmindful of the rock that begot you. You forgot the God who gave you birth. When the Lord saw this, he was filled with loathing and anger towards his sons and daughters. You have forgotten God who gave you birth. I will hide my face from them, he said, and see what will then become of them. What a fickle race they are, sons with no loyalty in them. You have forgotten God who gave you birth. Since they have provoked me with their no God and angered me with their vain idols, I will provoke them with a no people. With a foolish nation, I will anger them. You have forgotten God who gave you birth.

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1: And with your spirit.
0: Reading the Holy Gospel according to Matthew.
1: Glory to you, O Lord.
0: A young man approached Jesus and said, "What must I do to gain eternal life?" He answered him, "Why do you ask me about the good? There is only one who is good. If you wish to enter into life, keep the commandments." He asked him, "Which ones?" And Jesus replied, "You shall not kill, you shall not commit adultery, you shall not steal, you shall not bear false witness, honor your father and your mother, and you shall love your neighbor as yourself." The young man said to him, "All of these I have observed. What do I still lack?" Jesus said to him, "If you wish to be perfect, go, sell what you have and give to the poor, and you'll have treasure in heaven. Then come follow me." When the young man heard the statement, he went away sad, for he had many possessions. The Gospel of the Lord.
1: Praise to you, Lord Jesus Christ.
0: I just returned from 3 glorious weeks of vacation. It's rare that I take 3 weeks in consecutive time, but it was an opportunity to do so. My friend Kevin Cray, who used to work down the street at Catholic Health and is now the president rector of Sacred Heart Seminary, had been going to Hong Kong for the past 27 years. And why, you might ask? First of all, because my brother takes care of it. And then second of all, because it's far enough that if someone were to die in your family and you'd ask me to come back, I'd ask you for $2,000 airfare and you'd tell me, "We'll go with the parish priest." Well, people say to us, "What do you do over there in Hong Kong?" And truly, we do nothing. But we do use that time constructively. And historically, we've chosen 2 or 3 books, 2 to read beforehand, and then 1 to read on vacation, and to have ongoing conversations as we meet for breakfast, lunch, and dinner. This past year, we chose to do something different. Instead of choosing books, we chose 3 topics. We chose Catholic higher ed, artificial intelligence, and eschatology. We spent some time on Catholic higher ed, because I think that both of us who have spent most of our lives in Catholic higher ed have kind of exhausted that and just seek to wish our dreams come true one day. Artificial intelligence is still unfolding, so any of our observations are tentative. Eschatology. Eschatology, as you recognize, is a hot topic. Even when I was in seminary, the first course I taught was this course called Protology, Eschatology, and Grace. Why we're born, how we're going to die, and how to get through life well. Eschatology is seemingly the study of end things, eternal life, is what captures young people today in ways that other theological topics have not caught young people's attention. They truly want to know, is this it? Is this all that God has given us? Or is there a God and is there something more? They're sincere questions. They're real questions. Perhaps you and I have faced them at some point in our life. But they're critical questions. You know as well as I do from the Baltimore Catechism, one of the primary questions was, why did God make us? God made us to know him, to love him, to serve him, be happy in this world, and rejoice with him in eternal bliss forever. But how do we get to that eternal life? How do we ensure our eternity, our salvation? Well, in today's scripture from Matthew's pericope, we have a sense of what it takes. This young man, much like you today, are curious. What do I got to do to get to the other side? What do I got to do to ensure that I'll be able to see those who have gone before me? What do I got to do to make sure I gain heaven? Jesus says, keep the commandments. Oh, the young man is very good. He says, I've kept the commandments. And he rattles them off. And he knows them well. He's a good Jewish man. But then Jesus points them to one further piece

and says, "You have many possessions. Go and sell what you have and give to the poor." Both this selection from Matthew's gospel and the pericope from Ezekiel that Walter read for us reminds us of what spiritual writers have spoken about for years. It's what is called disordered spiritual affections. So Ezekiel, that prophet, in that first reading, was speaking very clearly to our ancestors and saying, this nationalism in which you take pride, this temple in which you regard as something substantial, all these things are going to pass away. And Jesus reminds the young man, these goods will disappear and can disappear in a moment's notice. All this is in an effort to encourage us to build our relationships, our primary relationship with God, not based on utility, in a bartering of goods, an exchange of goods, no, but on a deep, profound intimacy and love. So then, the question is posed to us. Where are disordered affections? What is keeping us from being fully free and engaged with our God? Perhaps we need to go and sell what we have and give to the poor.

0: We make our needs known to the Lord now.
1: For Pope Leo, our bishops, and all church leaders, that they may be strengthened by the Holy Spirit to guide the faithful in truth and love, let us pray to the Lord.
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1: For world leaders, that the Lord may guide them to work for unity and peace for all peoples, let us pray to the Lord.
0: Lord, hear our prayer.
1: For those who are suffering from illness, loneliness, or poverty, may they experience the comfort of God's love and compassion of those who care for them. Let us pray to the Lord.
0: Lord, hear our prayer.
1: For the intention of this Holy Mass, Bridie Boyle. For the needs and intentions we hold in the silence of our hearts and in the hearts of those watching on the Catholic Faith Network. Let us pray to the Lord.
0: Lord, hear our prayer. May the petitions of your church be pleasing in your sight, O Lord, so that we may receive from your mercy what we cannot ask out of confidence in our own merits. Through Christ our Lord.
1: Amen.

0: Pray, brothers and sisters, that my sacrifice and yours may be acceptable to God the Father Almighty.
1: May the Lord accept the sacrifice at your hands for the praise and glory of his name, for our good and the good of all his holy church.
0: Receive our oblation, O Lord, by which is brought about a glorious exchange, that by offering what you have given, we may merit to receive your very self. Through Christ our Lord.
1: Amen.
0: The Lord be with you.
1: And with your spirit.
0: Lift up your hearts.
1: We lift them up to the Lord.
0: Let us give thanks to the Lord our God.
1: It is right and just.
0: It is truly right and just, our duty and our salvation. Always and everywhere to give you thanks, Lord, Holy Father, Almighty and Eternal God. For by his birth, he brought renewal to humanity's fallen state.

and by his suffering canceled out our sins, and by his rising from the dead he has opened the way to eternal life, and by ascending to you, O Father, he has unlocked the gates of heaven. And so, with the company of angels and saints, we sing the hymn of your praise, as without end we acclaim.

You are indeed holy, O Lord, the fount of all holiness. Make holy, therefore, these gifts, we pray, by sending down your Spirit upon them like the dewfall, that they may become the body and blood of our Lord Jesus Christ. At the time he was betrayed and entered into his passion, he took bread and, giving thanks, he broke the bread, gave to his disciples, saying, "Take this, all of you, and eat of it. For this is my body, which be given up for you." In a similar way, when supper was ended, he took the chalice and, once more giving thanks, he gave to his disciples, saying, "Take this, all of you, and drink from it. For this is the chalice of my blood, the blood of the new and eternal covenant, which be poured out for you and for many for the forgiveness of sins. Do this in memory of me." The mystery of faith.

Therefore, as we celebrate the memorial of his death and resurrection, we offer you, Lord, the bread of life and the chalice of salvation. Giving thanks, you've held us worthy to be in your presence and minister to you. Humbly, we pray that, taking the body and blood of Christ, you may be gathered into one by the Holy Spirit. Remember, Lord, your church spread throughout the world and bring to the fullness of charity, together with Leo XIV, our Pope, John Barris, our Bishop, and all the clergy. Remember also our brothers and sisters who have fallen asleep, the hope of the resurrection, all who have died in your mercy. Welcome them into the light of your face. Have mercy on us all, we pray, that with the Blessed Virgin Mary, Mother of God, Blessed Joseph, her spouse, with the blessed apostles and all the saints who have done you will throughout the ages, we may merit to be co-heirs to eternal life, may praise and glorify you through your Son, Jesus Christ. Through him and with him and in him, O God, almighty Father, in the unity of the Holy Spirit, all glory and honor is yours.

0: At the Saviour's command and formed by divine teaching, we dare to say, Our Father, who art in heaven, hallowed be thy name. Thy kingdom come, thy will be done, on earth as it is in heaven. Give us this day our daily bread, and forgive us our trespasses, as we forgive those who trespass against us. And lead us not in temptation, but deliver us from evil. Deliver us, Lord, we pray, from every evil. Graciously grant peace in our days, that by the help of your mercy we may always be free from sin and safe from all distress, as we have the blessed hope in the coming of our Savior, Jesus Christ.
1: For the kingdom, the power, and the glory are yours, now and
0: forever. Lord Jesus Christ, who said to your apostles, Peace I leave you, my peace I give you, look not upon our sins, but upon the faith of your church, and graciously grant our peace and unity in accordance with your will, who live and reign forever and ever.
1: Amen.
0: The peace of the Lord with you always.
1: And with your spirit.

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1: Lord, I am not worthy that you should enter under my roof, but only say the word and my soul shall be saved.

0: Let us pray. 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
1: Amen.
0: The Lord be with you.
1: And with your spirit.
0: May Almighty God bless you, Father, Son, and Holy Spirit.
1: Amen.
0: Go in peace.
1: Thanks be to God. Our recessional hymn is number 585, I Want to Walk as a Child of the Light.

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3: Mary's Meals is a simple, practical work of love carried out in the name of Mary, the mother of Jesus. Please join us in this movement. Mary's Meals is a simple, practical work of love carried out in the name of Mary, the mother of Jesus. One meal served every day in a place of education for the world's poorest children, meeting their immediate need for food and at the same time enabling them to come into the classroom and to gain that education that can set them free from poverty forever. 2 million children every day are benefiting from that meal, and we see how their lives are transformed by this simple thing. And yet millions today are hungry, waiting for that possibility to eat and to go to school. Please join us in this movement.

I like the mission of the Knights because it's about men getting together and iron sharpening iron. My coach would always say, show us who you're running with, and I'll tell you what you are. You know, you're running with stallions, you're gonna be a stallion. So you always surround yourself with good people, godly people to be around you, and you're gonna have a really good chance to be a good influence and successful. And to be challenged as a man of faith by other men of faith is the only way that you're really gonna ever grow. And that's, to me, what it's all about.

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6: 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And Chief Mission Officer of Catholic Extension Society, Joe Boland, is here to share Catholic Extension Society's church-building efforts within the last 120 years. 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

0: Welcome to CFN Live, everybody, on this Monday, August 17th. And here's a look at what's trending now. At least 38 people have died and thousands have been forced from their homes after a powerful 7.7 magnitude earthquake struck Indonesia's predominantly Catholic island in Flores. In response to the devastation, the Diocese of Bajo moved a major celebration for priestly ordinations outdoors after the earthquake damaged the chapel and the reception hall. Caritas Indonesia has also mobilized the Catholic Church's humanitarian network across dioceses to provide assistance and support to people affected by the earthquake. Father Benedict Chow, believed to be the world's oldest Trappist monk, has died in Hong Kong at the age of 108. Born in China in 1918, he was known for his deep faith and for surviving years of persecution under both Japanese occupation and China's communist regime. His remarkable life became a powerful witness to perseverance and devotion to the Catholic faith. And today we celebrate the feast of St. Hyacinth of Poland, a 13th century Dominican friar remembered for his devotion to the Eucharist and remarkable faith in the face of danger. Born in Poland, St. Hyacinth became a priest and later traveled to Rome, where he met St. Dominic, the founder of the Order of Preachers. He joined the Dominicans and returned to Poland, where he established the Dominican communities there and preached the Christian faith throughout Eastern and Northern Europe. That's a look at what's trending now. You know, it's vacation time, so I'm just back. Others are away. But soon enough, the whole team will be back in business over here at CFN Live. For now, you have just me today. But coming up next, I'll be back with your latest news from the Vatican and around the world, and co-author Emily Jaminet with her new book, The Friendship Project, A Practical Guide to Catholic Friendship Centered in Christ. We'll be right back.
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0: 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In Vatican news, as Christopher Nolan brings Homer's Odyssey to the big screen, the ancient epic is finding renewed attention, not only as a literary masterpiece, but as a story that has long resonated with Christian thinkers. CFN Live correspondent Kate Stevenson joins us from Rome with more.
10: Homer's Odyssey was written several thousand years ago, but its story of struggle, identity, and search for home has captured the attention of several modern popes.
11: The Odyssey is making waves on the big screen, sparking renewed interest in the ancient epic. For the Church, it also offers deeper reflections on the human journey. John Paul II, Benedict XVI, and Pope Francis each saw something deeper in Homer's work than the return of a hero, the story of a man searching for the meaning of his life.
12: It's a story from which we can draw countless insights for Christian life. Christianity, the gospel, leads you and urges you to value what is human in every person, in each and every one, and to bring that out to its fullest potential.

0: In Nolan's film, in Nolan's Odyssey, there's so many moments that do just that. They offer a very secular reinterpretation, yet they provide insights into what might be called a Christianity that has been, so to speak, attained, achieved, and matured.
1: In 1985, John Paul II wrote that the great questions raised by the Odyssey, who man is, where he comes from, and where he is going, come from a desire for truth that runs throughout history. Benedict XVI noted that the word evangelium, meaning good news, already appears in Homer as an announcement of something good. And Pope Francis connected today's migration tragedies with the Greek epic, describing those in need as the protagonists of a terrible modern Odyssey.
2: Mi piace ricordare che quando Ulisse approdò a Itaca non fu riconosciuto dai signori del luogo che gli avevano usurpato casa e beni, ma di chi si era preso cura di lui. La sua nutrice capì che era lui vedendo le sue cicatrici.
1: Christopher Nolan now takes that insight and brings it to the big screen. His Ulysses continues to face monsters and shipwrecks, but the real battle takes place within man.
3: Ci può essere una lettura della...
0: There may be an interpretation of Homer's work and of Homer himself that I would almost call proto-Christian, proto-theological. It is clear that Homer did not know and was not, so to speak, very far removed from the time when Jesus would proclaim his gospel. However, it is also true that in his songs, whether dictated or written, historical and archaeological research suggests that he was blind and could not write, so he sang them, or rather, chanted them. And in those chants, there may have been the seeds of values that we later find in Christianity.
1: The return to Ithaca becomes a journey towards mercy, repentance, and the possibility of starting over.
0: Above all, the character of Odysseus, or Ulysses, and along with him, certain figures who accompany him in a special way, I'm thinking, for example, of Penelope herself or his son Telemachus, embody these values. Values such as sacrifice, selflessness, honesty in life, and ethical living, which, in Nolan's reinterpretation, clearly draw on elements of contemporary Western culture that are deeply rooted in Christianity.
1: 3,000 years later, the epic continues to echo the trials and hopes of human life. For the church, it's more than a journey across water. It speaks of the journey within as well.
4: The journey of Odysseus continues to raise timeless questions about who we are, where we're going, and what it means to find our way home. In Rome, Kate Stevenson, Catholic Faith Network.
5: Thank you, Kate. In national news, the Schoenstatt Sisters of Mary in Staten Island are making a historic milestone this year as the religious community celebrates the centennial jubilee of its founding.
6: In celebration of the order's 100th year, the Schoenstatt Sisters of Mary have been granted the gift of a plenary indulgence from His Holiness Pope Leo XIV. The Archdiocese of New York's own Order of Schoenstatt Sisters can be found on the north side of Staten Island, and the Good Newsroom stopped by to see what a pilgrimage to one of these Marian shrines may be like. The Sisters' house is a beautiful and peaceful place, and the shrine in the eastern part of the building is no different. We are fortunate enough to visit during adoration by a community celebrating the Holy Face of Jesus. At the shrine, we met Sister Barbara Ebbe, who was able to tell us what life has been like during this jubilee year for the order.
7: So far, it's been rather exciting in that we have prepared for it in many, many different ways for several years. And then this year, we had celebrations. We were so fortunate that our superior general, in convent terms, that would be the mother superior, came to visit us in the summer.
6: These jubilee indulgences the sisters have been granted serve as a means to deepen the forgiveness at the center of the sacrament of confession, and more generally allow those who experience it to find a new appreciation for the Marian way of life.
7: It was a great joy for us as a community because it shows that the church approves of us, it kind of esteems our work. And also, it's a wonderful opportunity for the people that they can see that they can pray for their loved ones and for those that they know, and that in a way, it's part of their personal mission. The house is very quiet where the shrine is located, and you can tell that they might not be knowing it, but in their heart, they're searching for something because they'll say, oh, it's so peaceful here. I feel so comfortable.
6: The order's jubilee will continue.

0: continue until November 4th of this year, and the Schoenstatt Shrine on Staten Island can be found at 337 Cary Avenue. Stop by and meet the sisters to wish them a happy 100th and pray in the shrine with them. Sister Barbara left us with a description of the Covenant of Love, or the Alianza de Amor, a consecration that is special to the Schoenstatt sisters to strengthen their motherly devotion to Mary.
1: Of course, it's like any consecration to Mary. The person is the same. That doesn't change. But what they do is when they make the covenant of love, they give themselves to the Blessed Mother, but they also, they ask her to help them and to be their mother, their queen, and their educator. And so what they do in their ordinary life is they offer it up for this cause. So their life becomes fruitful by living an ordinary life. They don't waste their joys. They don't waste their prayers. They take what God gives them as graces, and they offer it to draw people to the shrine to help the world to become a Schoenstatt, which translates means a beautiful place.
2: Our first guest today is a busy Catholic wife, mom, and author. And her best friend, Michelle, wrote the book, The Friendship Project, that offers a practical guide to creating authentic, Christ-centered friendships that bring joy, encouragement, and community to your life. Joining us now from Columbus, Ohio, is co-author Emily Jaminet. Emily, thanks for joining us today. Glad you're here.
3: Well, thank you so much, Monsignor Jim, for having me. I'm really looking forward to talking about the importance of friendship, especially as many of our kids are heading back to school.
2: Funny thing was, this was supposed to be an interview like one of the female anchors would have interviewed you. But then I'm a guy interviewing you, and I'm saying to myself as I'm reading all the background info, well, this is not a book just for female friendships, right?
3: It's really not. Actually, my brother is a Catholic priest, and the book kind of comes from this understanding that within our own Catholic Church, sometimes we need a little bit of formation when it comes to spiritual friendship. So the book has been a part of parish life, really an inspiration of all the women in the parish, but we've also used it to strengthen mother-daughter relationships and help that kids to learn the importance of faith as well.
2: To start off, tell me a little bit about your friendship with Michelle and how the book kind of grew out of that.
3: Well, our first book we wrote was Divine Mercy for Moms, a book about the importance of divine mercy and the works of mercy. And as we'd go about speaking, many people would ask us questions about our friendship. And they'd say, gosh, I wish I had a spiritual friend I could talk about my faith with. And from that, we said we should write a book about the importance of spiritual friendship. So we started investigating, and we looked back and realized that we had a unique experience. We actually had babies on the exact same day, which was on June 8th, National Best Friend Day. And that was a pretty amazing experience to be in the hospital holding our little babies, her third child, my sixth child. And we had a little bit of wonderment, like, what is God doing here? And looking back, we can see that he was laying really a foundation for us to minister to other women, to write books together, and to talk about the importance of spiritual friendship. And there's a picture of us at the christening of my daughter, and Michelle and her husband were the godparents.
2: That's great. A great shot, too. You know, we live in a world now where there are so many relationships, I really don't say friendships, through social media. I mean, I have a lot of people who I deal with almost every day who I would consider friends who I've never met because they live someplace else in this world. But it's kind of different than what you're talking about, because those relationships always kind of come up short, because as the Holy Fathers say all the time in different addresses that they give us, the physical need is still there in a human being to be with other people, right?
3: Absolutely. I'm really glad that you brought that up. And that's one reason why we wrote the book, is because there's a lot of confusion when it comes to friendship. And yet we're also in an epidemic of loneliness at the exact same time. So we can be so connected through the internet and feeling like we have all these connections. But what we're really looking for first is ultimate friendship with Jesus Christ, developing an inter-prayer life, and then from that, finding other Catholic women, and as you mentioned, men finding men as well, and cultivating a life of virtue. So the book is really fun. Actually, my 21-year-old said it was her favorite book that she's read on really on spirituality, on friendship, because it inspires you to go out and to cultivate these friendships. We have a section called Deepening and Developing Friendships.

0: and giving you some tips and suggestions. And I have to tell you, Monsignor Jim, my favorite tip, which I practice every Friday, is this idea of Friendship Friday, where I slow down my schedule no matter how busy I am, and I get coffee with a spiritual friend. I text them scripture or encouragement and cultivate these beautiful friendships that however we can across the country or maybe just for a cup of coffee. So the importance of spiritual friendship really matter.
1: Yeah, I really like that. I would say Pizza Friday, but that's okay. It all works in the end. You know, it's an interesting time, too, because I find it difficult for some people to actually establish new friendships and to have deep relationships with people today, particularly, I guess, because of the world is very transitory now and so many people are moving and everything else. It's hard for people to really build that friendship. I remember when I went to college, you know, way back in the dark ages, I was the only one who went to that college. I didn't know a soul. But eventually, you know, friendships began to form. It seems today that's a lot more difficult. Would you agree?
0: I do agree, partly because people are more timid and intimidated by the idea of friendship. So one of the suggestions that we make is, you know, when you go to Mass, introduce yourself to someone, you know, right after Mass, when you're walking out and the sky is beautiful and blue, you know, turn to the left and the right and say, hi, my name is Emily Jaminet. You know, are you new here? And just those little introductions, believe it or not, go a long way. And we also have so many wonderful programs starting off in our parishes that can be a great opportunity for cultivating friendships. So we give you a lot of suggestions, but what's pretty amazing is to see how this book year in, year out has continued to touch lives in cultivating dinners, these friendship dinners that have book studies that have happened, and even just reading it with one other friend. So reading it with someone and talking about it.
1: And there seems a time in a relationship, I'm just thinking back in my own life, where you sort of pass the threshold of an acquaintance to friendship. Can you talk about that a little bit? There is a beautiful moment there.
0: There is really a beautiful moment. In the book, we lay the foundation of what Aristotle taught us, is that you know, the different levels of friendships, such as we teach the women about utility friendships, friendships of utility, friendships of pleasure, and even friendships of virtue. But in the book, we really highlight the importance of spiritual friendship, Christ-centered friendship. One little suggestion we share in the book in deepening and developing friendship is how to actually begin praying with your friends. That's a bit intimidating if you've never done it before. So we call it a holy 5 minutes, you know, not too long, but not too short, sharing your intentions. So when someone's really struggling in their life, you say, let's pray now, not I'll pray for you.
1: That's beautiful, actually. And I can tell you, even in my own life, I think religious women have done this for a long time. They find those particular people that are super helpful in their life and also challenging. And I have a priest buddy who's just like that for me. It gets to the point where it's almost like brotherly. And then in that brotherly relationship, you know, prayer does flow in and out of that, which is really, I think that's super important for friendship to deepen. What about your prayer for people who are encountering this and reading your book? Because I think it's a great opportunity spiritually to kind of take a look at oneself and say, wow, either I'm there or wow, I'm getting there, or I need to establish something like this.
0: Well, I actually had a powerful experience this past summer. I did a book club with a local high school and my daughter was there. So it was a mother-daughter group. Michelle was there, her daughter, and we went through the book together. And so to talk about spiritual friendship, not just amongst my peers, but with high schoolers who are right in the mix of it, and to be able to lay out that foundation of a mixed group of girls. And my daughter talked about how it was so transformative to not only create new friendships, but to talk to myself and the other women and to hear their stories. So that was just a powerful answer to prayer. And yet we're never done. The reason why it's called the Friendship Project is because all relationships are moving forward. It's a work in progress, as you could say. So it's never too late to cultivate spiritual friendship.
1: I love it. It's such an interesting topic and it's something that we're all involved in. So I love it. Tell us where people can get the book.
0: Well, please check out Ave Maria Press to learn more about the Friendship Project book. And we do have a wonderful website called inspirethefaith.com with free book studies and videos and resources. So if you want to put together your own group, please check out these amazing resources for multiple books as well.
1: What a great idea, Emily. Thanks so much for doing this. It's really great. Stick around. Come back again when you got something going on. We'd love to tell people about it.
0: Thank you.
1: God bless. Well, coming up next, I'll be back with your latest news from the Vatican and around the world, and also singer-songwriter.

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2: In national news, Catholic Charities of Southern Nevada is reminding us that at the heart of its mission are people, helping individuals and families in need with compassion, dignity, and hope.
3: What prompted me to reach out to Catholic Charities for help, I would say it would be the news of finding out that my fiance was pregnant. In the beginning trimesters of her pregnancy, she was kind of really facing hard, you know, like, not health issues, but a lot of sickness and a lot of things that kind of prevented her from continuing her work. So it was kind of just a one income type of situation in the household.
4: I walked around for 6 days carrying bags. So it was a place to put them bags and rest my feet. Catholic Charity gave me a place to, you know, relax, rest.
5: I am a single mom of my little one. She was born with 3 holes in her heart, and they told me she wasn't really supposed to live. So knowing that food, healthy food especially, is what helped her grow and close those holes in her heart.
6: I was in the hospital. The doctor asked me if how I live at home, because they was worried about me. And I said I live by myself, and all I have is my dog and my cat.
7: When I get out of the hospital, they give me everything. They help me with my cat and my dog, and they help me in food. And they do everything for me when I was really sick.
8: I had wrecked on a motorcycle and wasn't able to walk, which means I wasn't able to get up and cook and what have you. Having them deliver, you know, 7 meals plus milk and fruit, I mean, couldn't ask for anything any better.
4: It's hard when you don't have a place to rest your head, when you don't have a place to take a shower. That makes life rough. And by life being rough, it makes you rough towards others.
3: Even just the mental part of how Catholic Charities helps people, even simply by providing a smile or asking about somebody's day.
8: It made me feel like, hey, I'm glad you called. You know, maybe you didn't know what type of services we have, but we know what type of services we have, and we'll be able to help you. I found that quite pleasing. And the staff, I mean, it's like we've known each other forever, you know?
4: A lot of people call me sir nowadays, which kind of makes me feel weird, because I'm like, man, I don't really look that old, but, you know, I guess it's just a matter of respect, you know? So I'm just more confident in being me, you know, and being the kind and generous individual that God created me to be, you know?
6: They make me feel like I'm very special. I don't have anybody. I don't have family. I have to take care of myself. And they was right there.
8: Besides bringing my 7 meals on my birthday, they always bring me a piece of cake or something. You know, just, you know, service beyond the call of the duty. You know, appreciate that. Just, I don't know, make us feel as one, give us a nice, give me a nice warm feeling inside. I'm weak like that. So I can say I'm weak like that.
4: Strong like this.
8: It's just me. It's just me. I'm human.
5: It feels amazing to know that there's people out there who donate and donate their time especially to even help out in Catholic Charities. And hopefully when she's older, she can see that they helped us and she can give back some of her time as well.

0: going off that, I feel like it's, you know, it's even a great opportunity, you know, for my daughter as she gets older to see, you know, the good in the world. Her being able to grow up knowing that we received help from an organization that continues to help people, you know, I feel like that's just the perfect, you know, opportunity to show her that, you know, that there's good in the world and you just gotta go out and find it.
1: Catholic Charities is a light.
2: I'm glad and grateful for it, you know, and all I can hope for is that I will be in a position to give and bless others as this place has.
3: 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She's back with us here at CFN Live with her new song, Keep Going. Take a listen.

0: It's a good Monday morning song. Keep going. It's going to be released on September 4th, and Rachel Purcell is joining us now from Nashville, Tennessee. Welcome back, Rachel. Glad you're with us.
1: So good to be with you.
0: Really a great upbeat song. I love the whole feel of that song. Tell us how that one developed.
1: Thank you so much. So we wrote this song back in the fall, and this song is really an accumulation. You know, it's a bop, right? It's really, really fun. But it has a deep well behind it of emotion. The past 2 years, I was healing from, unfortunately, going through a miscarriage. And it was a situation where I almost lost my life. And after that, I was thrust into therapy. And not only has God healed me physically to be able to walk again, but he's also healed me emotionally and mentally. So he has miraculously turned it for good in so many ways. And the message that the Lord kept giving me in that season of healing was put one foot in front of the other, keep going, do not give up. And I'm just living proof by being here today that the Lord is just, he is with us and he is helping us.
0: Really? I mean, if I draw a line under that, to me, it says hope. You know, to have hope in the midst of these desperate situations. Funny story, I just interviewed somebody from the band Journey, and they said, don't stop believing. It's the same kind of thing. Like, we just got to keep going, right? The same kind of thing. I mean, I think that's where it becomes encouraging to everybody who hears this song, that if you're living it, you're inspiring us to live it, right?
1: Amen. Yes. And man, I mean, it was hard. You know, when you're going through the tough times, it is so, so hard, but the Lord is there with us. And he kept bringing me back to the scripture in Hebrews 12, where it talks about the race that he has set before us that we need to keep running. And what he tells us is the key is to fix our eyes on him. So we're to be strong, take heart, fix our eyes on Jesus, and he is going to be our strength.
0: Love that. You know, I think it's true. Like when we go through a difficult time, I find anyway, our relationship with God deepens and it changes and it develops, and we get to know the Savior even better than we thought we did before we went through a difficult time. Can you talk a little bit about that? I mean, what you discovered through your own difficulties?
1: Yeah. I mean, I think that is part of the good that has come out of this is I know the love of Jesus and the comfort. You know, he's our comforter. And I know that stronger than ever than I would have known beforehand. And I'm just thankful to know him, like you said, not only as Savior, not only as Counselor, but he's also the great Comforter, and he is our strength. I mean, I was weak. It was my weakest point, but it was like the strongest I'd ever seen him show up in my life.
0: I was going to ask you for a word of encouragement. I mean, people are watching across the country right now, and you know, somebody got a bad diagnosis. Somebody just lost somebody they love. Somebody's looking for a job and feeling hopeless. What would you say to them? You're kind of saying it in these words, right?
1: Yeah, I mean, I would say what the song says is keep going, even if it's, you know, just take one more breath, listen to one more heartbeat. You know, hold on to Jesus moment by moment, and he is the one who's going to be your strength. You don't have to be strong. He is going to be your strength. And that's enough.
0: I love that. The upcoming Keep Going EP now is going to continue your theme of healing, faith, and hope. So what about the rest of the project? I know you can't give us all the songs, but what would you say the rest of them are about?
1: Yes, I am so excited. This EP is about recovering hope, like you said, and recovering joy. And there's a song on there called Who I Belong To, and it's one of my favorites on the EP. It's about, you know, our culture wants to tell us to try to belong here in this world one way or another. But I've found through Christ that I belong to him and I belong in the family of God. It's the reason we have a kindred spirit, because, you know, we belong in the same family. And so that song, I'm really excited for people that have been searching for belonging, or maybe you have forgotten where they belong, that will be a hopeful song for them.
0: I know you had a career in country music, right, before this life, and you've been at the Grand Ole Opry, et cetera. So even Reba McEntire, Trisha Yearwood, Rascal Flatts, they're telling me all these great people. What about the transition? Was it a smooth transition for you, a natural transition to go to Christian music?
1: You know, it was a tough transition in the beginning. I had started in country, like you said, and I ended up getting dropped by my record label. And The rejection was really tough. It was a really hard season for me, but the Lord started putting these Christian lyrics on my heart, and I was like, what's going on, Lord? Like, this is the best idea I never had, and here I am making music for Jesus, and I can't even tell you, like, obviously those were amazing accolades in country music, but getting to make music for Jesus Christ is the greatest thing that I've ever done with my life. So I'm so thankful to be doing what I'm doing today.
0: Tell us again where people can find you and learn more about what you're doing, because you have a great website.
1: Thank you. Yeah, you can find all of my information's upcoming shows and all my music at rachelpurcellmusic.com. And you can follow me on socials as well.
0: You know, I find people can't fake faith and hope, especially on TV. And boy, you just got it and it's right there. So thanks for sharing that with us. It brings us great faith and hope. And I really appreciate that.
1: Thank you so much for having me. And God bless y'all.
0: Thank you. We'll see you soon. God bless. Coming up next, I'll be back with your latest news and Chief Mission Officer of the Catholic Extension Society, Joe Boland's here to share Catholic Extension Society's church building efforts within the last 120 years. 4CFN Live, right after this.

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1: Welcome back to CFN Live. Father Thomas Joseph White is a Dominican priest, theologian, and he's also the rector of the Pontifical University of St. Thomas Aquinas in Rome. Well, here he talks with Robert Duncan of Vatican Access about why he believes Gen Z is turning toward Catholicism.

0: There's been a lot of reporting recently that young people are becoming Catholic in large numbers. Why do you think that is? Because everything we've talked about so far, whether it's challenges to the church from modern science, the church's own moral failures, Gen Z is inundated with images and information online, and it just sounds like, you know, one narrative battling another narrative, and the church is just one other narrative in human history. So given all the things that are maybe stacked up against the church in the culture, what would be your explanation for why there's interest in
1: the church? There's nothing else better, and it's the other stuff all falling apart. It turns out whatever the weaknesses of the Catholic Church perceived to be by many ineluctable or very significant, they're not that significant to younger people, or at least they're not so significant that the church isn't continuing to grow and thrive. Let me go back to, you've helpfully asked a lot of good questions. I mean, excellent questions that people who are deeply skeptical or concerned about the Catholic Church might ask. And I have no problem with that. I actually kind of radically embrace the deep questioning drive going on there. Just to name another thing going on though, there's some people who are asking the skeptical question because they don't want it to be true. And it's okay to have hunches about what's not true and what is true in our hearts, right? That's just part of what we are. We're gut instinct creatures with wills, and we have repulsions or attractions. But we do need to be careful to, like, because if in the end of the day I don't want God, or I don't want it to be true, or I don't want it to be complicated, and I want it to be at my measure, I might in the end not want the truth. If people want to find a reason to never look at the Catholic Church, they're going to find it. They can find it. The real issue is, do I love the truth? And can I treat Catholicism as a serious proposal on the landscape, or at least a very serious source of philosophical, humanistic, aesthetic, religious, and spiritual proposal? And I think that's really fundamental. What's happening in young people today is that you've got some things that are more easily ascertained, like the fact that social media has created more isolation, or that the COVID era brought on a lot of spiritual despair and depression, or the fact that secular political activism and ideology seemed in the recent decade or so to become more intolerant, more judgmental, and more arbitrary, frankly, because there's a lot of anthropological claims that are being made that seem to some people to be improbable or sheerly mad. So you have a loss of credibility happening in the secular domain. The rise of scientism from the new atheists has kind of lost its steam. The pedophilia crisis has been responded to by the church in a way that's sufficient that it isn't an ongoing source of scandal in some sectors of the church. And so people say, Catholicism can kind of get past this. Younger people don't even remember it. Life goes on. The church has adopted better practices. There have been effective remedies undertaken. So we're in a new landscape. And in that new landscape, young people are looking for something solid, something spiritual. They're looking for encounter with God. And the Holy Spirit seems to be lifting up a whole new generation of young people, deeply animated by the thirst for the truth, embracing Catholicism in a very radical way, seeking a kind of undiluted essence of Christianity. And that's very interesting.
0: On Ross Douthat's podcast, The New York Times, he had somebody on talking about, actually, there is no religious revival in Gen Z. You know, you painted a picture of, lots of other things are in decline and the church is doing all right. If it turned out to be the case that there isn't this revival, would that change your calculus?
1: Well, I mean, the statistics don't lie. So it's true that in the United States, if you're like looking at it like Ross is looking at it, like, is America becoming a more religious country? The numbers don't bear out the claim that America's in some kind of great awakening or Catholic moment of conversion. On the contrary, a lot of Catholics are, is cradle Catholics, meaning people baptized as babies in the Catholic Church. A lot of them drift out, a huge percentage of them. But if you're looking at whether the United States is becoming a country, more radically secularized the way we could think of as, like, historically the Scandinavian countries have become, that doesn't seem, that the numbers don't bear that out. You might see a consistent core of practitioners

0: But if you also look at like the raw numbers of people becoming Catholic each year in America, it's doubling. It's doubling this year. Last year, it's up. This year, it's really up. And there's, if you're just in the work of talking to people about this in the trenches, there's, you know, noteworthy enthusiasm. There's a shift happening in the culture. So on raw numerics, I think the Catholic Church in the United States might get smaller, or it might stay around the same. But if you look at like the qualitative features that go with some of these quantitative measurements, do we have some young people who are seriously grappling with Christianity and embracing it in higher numbers than in previous years? There's some definite foundation to that. We don't know how that will all unfold. The truth is, you know, people who are prophesying the revival of Christianity, or it's the gloom and doom of its annihilation, or maybe the happiness of its annihilation, none of those people, including me, know the truth of the future. But what we can see is that where we might have thought even some just 5 or 10 years ago that in the younger generation you weren't going to see any kind of religious sensibility, we're actually seeing pretty intense religious awakening in an important minority.
1: The Catholic Church is in a bit of a race to build new churches in many parts of the country for faith-filled communities that are growing rapidly. Catholic Extension Society has helped build and repair more than 13,500 churches in the last 120 years. And here to tell us more about today's church-building efforts from Chicago is Joe Boland, who's the Chief Mission Officer for Catholic Extension Society. Joe, thanks for being with us today.
2: Thanks so much for having me.
1: So, you know, honestly, my first thought in all of this is most people think the Catholic Church is shrinking. And, you know, I just saw a video yesterday of Archbishop Perez from Philadelphia, and he said the first question he was asked when he went there is, when are you going to be closing churches? And ironically, it seems to be just the opposite in many parts of our country.
2: That's exactly it. There are many parts of our country where you can't build churches fast enough. It's not just growing, it's actually exploding. And ironically, much of that growth is happening in areas of the country where Catholics had for many years been a small minority. And so you're seeing this growth happen in places like the Deep South. You're seeing it happen in Texas. There's families moving in. It's driven by jobs, maybe affordable housing, some other macroeconomic factors, certainly. But the one thing that we can't mistake is that there's a lot of faith in these communities, too. And so when people don't have churches, there are believing people, but there are no churches. That's exactly where Catholic Extension steps in to help build a faith community, a church building for people to have in their community.
1: It's so encouraging to hear this, you know, and it's really not unlike our story. I mean, part of our Long Island story, ask parishioners, people around Long Island, they'll say, well, yeah, we used to have Mass in Corvettes in the movie theater, you know, and then eventually we got the money, thanks be to God. But in some of these places, these Catholic churches that are the startups, in a sense, their space is very difficult to build because of the lack of resources, right?
2: That's exactly it. And that story is playing itself out over and over again, and oftentimes before people have a permanent church building, they're meeting in very temporary places. And Catholic Extension is focused on, you know, the poorest communities. There's one community in Sand Hill, Georgia, that we're working with right now, where for 25 years the people worshipped in a dilapidated trailer, but the families were there, the faith was there, the finances weren't. And so they've now fundraised to help build themselves finally after 25 years, a new permanent church. And that's a moment, obviously, that is going to be extraordinarily joyful. Another community that we're working with right now is in Stillwell, Oklahoma, where they have been in basically a dilapidated old hardware store. Again, for 20 years, with the walls crumbling down, the plaster falling off the walls, in some places, leaky roofs and the ceiling falling in. And yet it has been their faith and their determination to save every penny that they have, so that now, after a couple of decades in this very, very humble place, they are, with the help of Catholic Extension, now going to be dedicating some permanent church structures. So we're very, very excited to be walking with these communities.
1: And, you know, Joe, we're not talking about the third world here. We're talking about our country, you know, and that's such a great thing to see this happening in our own country, that we're actually building the church, because these churches are much more than a building. They really become the center of the town, right?
2: They are, and that's so absolutely true. You know, there's something, there's a, been a study on it. It's called the economic halo effect, where a church actually brings economic benefit to a community. That's especially true in a very poor community of the United States. But more than just a business, you know, a church is transforming its community, I really believe, through three things. The first of which is that it is a place of convening.

0: of community where people get to know one another, rub elbows with one another, get to know their neighbors. Secondly, it's a place of beauty. It's a place of transcendence. It's a place where we encounter God and understand that our lives are more than their circumstances might appear. And thirdly, churches are places of mercy. They're places of charity. And those are things that can transform an entire community. And we see that play out over and over again. In the 13,500 churches that we've helped build throughout our history, each one of those churches is bringing a value far beyond what it means economically and financially, but it's helping transform an entire community.
1: Tell us how Catholic Extension is really boots on the ground in these projects too.
0: Yeah, well, so many of these communities have been fundraising for years and years and years. And Catholic Extension might have worked with them first to help pay the priest's salary so that the diocese could justify sending out some missionaries to these communities. We might even help them with their temporary structures as they're beginning to build these communities. Sometimes they're renters, we help pay the rent. And then when there comes this moment when a church is growing and developing, they're starting to save, they're starting to look towards the future of having this permanent presence there. And that's right where Catholic Extension comes in to help get them to the point where they're actually able to achieve their dream of having a permanent presence there. And I tell you, it's a moment of unbelievable joy for these communities. I've been in so many of these places. You see the weeping people, just tears of joy as they understand that this experience of actually building a church, of founding something, is now coming to fruition. And it's something very, very special in their lives. And it really transforms them to be part of a community that has helped build, that has helped found a church.
1: So, Joe, how can we help you at Catholic Extension? You've inspired us, and we want to be part of the next 120 years. What can we do?
0: Well, go on our website. You can read about all these communities at catholicextension.org. Many new communities that are being developed, dedicated, all across the country. They're very inspiring places. Their faith, their determination should be inspirations to all of us.
1: Oh, yeah, the Holy Spirit's alive and moving through this country through works that you're doing. It's just beautiful to see, Joe. Thanks for being with us today. We're glad you were here.
0: Thanks for having me.
1: We'll see you soon. More Stephen Live right after this break.

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7: I'm thinking of the Carpenters song, Rainy Days and Mondays Always Get Me Down. Not today. A lot of hope in the show today. It was a good thing. Good, we need this on a Monday, right? So we'll hope you'll join us again tomorrow, right after the Mass. Until then, I'm Monsignor Jim Vlorn. Thanks for joining us. God bless every day. Pray the rain away. See you soon.

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0: Welcome to Encounter. I'm Monsignor Jim Vlaun, along with Bishop John Barris, the Bishop of the Diocese of Rockville Center. Well, parables are among the most powerful tools that Jesus used in his teaching, and these short, simple stories serve a deep spiritual and educational purpose. And today, we're going to explore the purpose of Catholic parables and how these timeless stories still speak to us today. Joining us now is author, speaker, and Catholic biblical scholar, Dr. Mary Healy. Dr. Healy, thanks so much for being with us. We're glad you're with us.
1: Thank you. Great to be with you, Monsignor.
0: Can you give us a little bit of your bio and how you're led to this moment?
1: Sure. Well, I actually began my life in Rockville Center, believe it or not. I live in Michigan now. I've lived in several other states, but grew up partly there at Rockville Center and then Connecticut. We were a Catholic family. My parents had an enormous conversion when I was 12, and that impressed me. And I eventually, several different times, had a deeper conversion and encountered the Lord Jesus, fell in love with him. And then it was in graduate school at Franciscan University of Steubenville that I took a course on scripture on the Gospel of Mark with a priest named Father Francis Martin, and discovered the richness and beauty and power of the Word of God in a way I had never seen it before. And it was from that course that I began to have this desire to study scripture as the path of my life. And so the Lord led me through various twists and turns to eventually get a doctorate in biblical theology at the Gregorian University in Rome. And now I have the blessing of teaching at a seminary, Sacred Heart in Detroit, teaching mostly scripture courses and both Old Testament and New Testament. And it's still astounding to me that I get paid to be in the Word of God all day. Such a gift, such a blessing.
0: I have to say, you know, when we're talking about parables today, you know, this is really like the basic toolkit for every preacher, right? We live for parables. We thirst for them on Sundays, you know. When I'm anticipating the scriptures, I'm always saying, please, Lord, let it be a parable, because that's just a great way to offer a homily. Talk to us about what parables are, where they're found.
1: Sure.
0: Give us the basics.
1: Sure. Well, there are many parables throughout the Gospels, and in fact, Jesus is known as the distinctive teacher by means of parables. No one else in the ancient world, and I don't know if anyone else even since then, made as extensive use of parables as Jesus did. They were his primary teaching device. Roughly one third of his teachings, as recorded in the Gospels, is in the form of parables. And depending on what you count as a parable, and there's different approaches to it, Jesus gave somewhere between 40 and 65 parables. And there's something uniquely effective and powerful about using a parable to illustrate a point. And one of the things that I've seen more clearly from my own experience preaching and teaching is that you can be trying to give students a concept, an abstract concept. You're trying to give them information, and it may be rich and wonderful information that you're excited about, but eventually you'll see their eyes begin to glaze over, and you might even see one or two heads nodding as you're losing them. They're drifting off. But then you interject saying, you know, one time I was on my way down to the gas station, and I saw something incredible. And all of a sudden, everybody is awake. When you tell a story, when there's a narrative that has characters and something happens, there's action, there's a plot, there's a drama, maybe, all of a sudden, interest picks up. There's something about the way God designed us that we instinctively are drawn to narratives, either

0: about real life or things that in some way illustrate real life. And Jesus recognized that. And so it's one of the main reasons that he made such intense use of parables. But then there's another reason for his, well, several other reasons that he used parables. One, they're so simple. You don't need a doctorate in theology to understand a parable. As St. Gregory the Great once said, scripture is written so that a lamb or a mouse can wade in it and an elephant can swim in it. So a child in third grade catechism, or a very simple person, or a new believer who has never been to church, never heard a homily, can hear a parable and get it and grasp the main point. So you don't need extensive knowledge of theology or a philosophical background or a high intelligence to understand the main point of a parable. And yet, parables have this paradoxical quality where there's a hidden depth to them. They often force you to think. On the surface, they may seem very simple, even simplistic. But then as you begin to ponder them, you realize, wait a minute, there's more to this. And by the very fact that they cause us to think and reflect, they bring the listener to a point of decision. Every parable does that in one way or another. It causes you to have to decide, what does this mean about who Jesus is, about what he's calling me to, about what life is about? And am I going to respond to the invitation of God through this parable or not?
1: You know, one of the things I truly love is that the disciples themselves ask Jesus the question, why do you speak in parables to us? So it must have been something very new and very engaging, even in that ancient time, right?
0: Yes. No, it's true that the rabbis, the ancient Jewish rabbis, teachers of the scriptures, made some use of parables. And there have been studies that have collected ancient rabbinic Jewish parables. Mm-hmm. And the Old Testament has a few, very few, around 7, 8, 9 parables. But they were nowhere near as extensively used as what Jesus did. And so the disciples, I think, were both surprised and intrigued by the way Jesus so powerfully used these stories and vignettes to convey profound spiritual truths that are far beyond even what the learned and the wise could understand.
2: Dr. Healy, it's so interesting just how the parables of our Lord, they turn our worldly logic, which is so deeply ingrained on us, on its head. And so we're invited through a sort of spiritual Christocentric shock therapy to embrace the logic of our Lord, the logic of the kingdom of God, and to understand that that is the logic that leads us to heaven rather than to be stuck in the logic of the world.
0: Yeah, that's exactly right. I sometimes like to call it the economy of the kingdom. It's an upside down economy. It works completely differently from the earthly economy. And there's so many examples in the parables, but one is the parable of the lost sheep. Jesus begins saying, what man of you having 100 sheep? And, you know, he's speaking to Galilean peasants who could all relate to that. Oh yeah, you know, guy who has 100 sheep. And he says, you lose one, you leave the 99 in the wilderness to go after the one. And you're supposed to say, well, wait a minute. Wait, you leave 99 alone, exposed to the elements, to wolves, to getting lost, just to go after the one? And then when you find the one, you're so excited, you throw a party that you invite everybody to it. There's something illogical about that. There's something extravagant. Same thing with the woman who loses the coin. Everybody can relate. You lose a coin, okay, you know, worth a day's wage, this coin. So you look for it. You search hard. She sweeps the house, searches diligently. Okay, you know, I'm with you. And then at the end of the parable, Jesus says, when she finds it, she throws a party. She calls her friends and

0: neighbors together to celebrate. She throws a party that probably costs way more than the coin did in the first place because she is so overjoyed at finding what is lost. And in each case, Jesus wants to shock us. The logic of God, the economy of God, it just doesn't go by earthly calculation. It's completely different.
1: And Dr. Healy, it's all of us are prone to illusion, delusion, blindness. And there's something about these very simple but deep stories that penetrate through our defense mechanisms and our resistances to grace and personal conversion.
0: That's really true. Another example is the parable of the sower and the seed. And he goes out and he's sowing his seed in all of these unlikely places, unpromising environments, on the path, in the dry ground above rocks, among the weeds. And many of the seeds do badly. They don't bring forth fruit as they are meant to. And yet, despite this apparent failure, there are some seeds that fall on good soil and produce a marvelous or even a stupendous harvest. And of course, as we are listening to that and reading that, we're supposed to be kind of examining ourselves. What kind of soil am I? What kind of illusions do I have about my receptivity to the Word of God? Are there rocks in my life, in my heart? Are there weeds, earthly cares, riches that are choking out the seed of the Word of God? So as we're kind of yielding to the parable and really listening to it and thinking about it, it is going to be challenging, and some deeply challenging, if we're allowing the parable to do its work. The Word of God to actually do its work within us. It will be changing our soil. We'll become a new soil type as we listen and pay attention to the Word of God.
2: I like the sower and the seed in particular because in Scripture, we don't often get an explanation of what the parable is. But we do in that particular parable, right? It's amazing.
0: Yes. Yes, we do. It's one of the two or three parables that Jesus then does explain as his disciples ask him for an explanation, because they too are, they're kind of scratching their heads like, okay, what? And so Jesus has to spell it out really clearly for them. The seed is the Word of God. He is the sower. And that's a theme that runs through the whole Bible. God is the farmer. God is the gardener. We are the garden. He longs to bring forth abundant fruit, beautiful fruit from our lives, the fruit of holiness, of goodness, of compassion, kindness, justice, fidelity to him. So we are the soil, and Jesus is the sower. And then he goes on to explain each of those different kinds of soil. And of course, we can be each of those kinds of unreceptive soil in different ways. And you can think of them as a kind of progression. The seed that falls on the path and it quickly gets snatched up by the birds, that's when we're not even listening. Mm. You know, we can be at Mass and the Word of God goes in one ear and out the other, and our mind is 1,000 miles away on what I have to do today or the game I'm going to watch or whatever it might be, and the Word is fruitless. And then there's the seed that falls on rock, and it does grow a little bit in this case, gets a little further, but it hits a wall, it hits rocky ground, and so it withers. And Jesus speaks about persecution for the gospel. And, you know, boy, do we face that in many ways today. If you're a faithful Catholic or Christian, you're going to face mockery from the culture. You're going to run up against attitudes of hostility and accusations that you're a kind of Neanderthal or radical fringe. And so are you going to fall away? Are you going to be that rocky soil that hasn't really received the Word, but just lets it wither? And then some seed gets a little further. It actually grows up into a full plant, but it gets choked out by the weeds. And maybe That's the most challenging.

0: challenging for people who are devout, practicing Christians, who have let the Word of God grow in us, but we've allowed a lot of weeds in our life, a lot of earthly preoccupations, some of which can seem so important at the time, but are really of little importance in the scheme of things. Wealth, earthly cares can choke out the Word before we know it and make our lives much less fruitful than they're meant to be in God's plan. But then finally, there's the good soil that yields 30 and 60 and 100 fold. And as you listen, you should say, I want to be that soil. I want to bear 100-fold harvest. And back in that day, that was a bumper crop. That means for every one seed you sow, you reap 100 seeds. Somebody who has a harvest like that is going to get wealthy. And so Jesus wants our lives to be spiritually rich. And as we listen to that parable, we should be kind of stirred with zeal. I want to be that good soil that understands and believes and lives out the Word of God.
1: We're going to take a quick break. We'll be back with Dr. Healy and more about the parables right after this.
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13: I'm Amy Grant, and I want to talk to you from my heart about the heart. There was nothing about my life that said, you have a ticking time bomb in your chest. But I did. I wound up in the office of a cardiologist because I was there with my husband. And at the tail end of that, the cardiologist looked at me and said, I want to see you. No one was more surprised than I was to learn I was living with a rare heart condition. He said, Amy, this condition, you'll be fine, fine, fine, and then catastrophic. A few months later, I had open heart surgery that saved my life. And I owe it to the research and life-saving medical breakthroughs developed by the American Heart Association. I'm grateful for the American Heart Association. Their research gave me more time to do the things I love with the people I love. So listen to your heart. I'm here today because...
1: Welcome back to Encounter. We've been discussing the purpose of the parables with author, speaker, and Catholic biblical scholar, Dr. Mary Healy. One of the things that we were mentioning just before was the explanation of parables. Dr. Healy, one of the things I love is when the disciples say to Jesus, you know, do you mean this for us? Like, you're not talking about us here, right? We're not like that. And of course, Jesus is always pointing right back at his disciples and challenging all of us with these parables. Maybe you could look at some of the common themes of parables. We briefly went over them in the first segment, but maybe some of these common themes and how ultimately they're all intended for us, you know?
0: Yes. I would say two of the main themes that you find running through all of Jesus's parables would be, one, the kingdom of God. In the Synoptic Gospels, especially Matthew, Mark, and Luke, the main topic of Jesus's teaching is the kingdom of God. He has come and he announces the kingdom is here because the king is here. But it's not like what everybody expected. That means he's going to lead an army and overthrow the Romans and reign on the throne of David in Israel, right? No, doesn't mean that. And so he has to explain it as something deeper and more profound, more beautiful than we can grasp with our human minds alone. And so parable after parable is about the kingdom. There's something hidden about the kingdom. The kingdom is like a mustard seed buried in the soil. Is this tiny thing. It looks unpromising. It looks like weak and small and nothing. And it grows into a large bush. That's the kingdom. The kingdom is a treasure hidden in a field. It's worth so much that the guy who sells everything to buy that field so that he can have that treasure has made the right decision. It's the pearl of great price. It's more valuable than the rest of the world put together. It's like leaven that a woman folded into a batch of dough, and you can barely even see it, and it disappears in the dough. It seems to have gone nowhere, and yet it impacts that entire batch of dough, makes it puff up and become what will be a beautiful loaf of bread. So in all these ways, he's explaining what the kingdom is, so different from our human expectations, so hidden, so seemingly insignificant, seemingly powerless, and yet absolutely world-changing. And then a second theme that runs through almost all the parables of Jesus is discipleship. What does it mean to be a disciple of Jesus? What is the cost of discipleship? What does it mean to follow him wherever he goes? What does it mean to care about the little ones, the least and the lost and the broken as he does? And so again, parable after parable is about discipleship, the cost of discipleship, the rewards of discipleship, being servants who are so

0: attentive to the master, that even when the master goes off on a journey, they're awake and prepared, ready for the master to come home at any time, who are wisely stewarding the gifts that the master has given them. It's really fascinating how many of Jesus's parables are about money matters, and treasure, and being entrusted with something, stewarding something, and one day having to render an account for what we have stewarded, what God has entrusted to us in our life on earth, and how we have invested it, how we have used it for the master. So I would say those are the two most prominent themes in the parables of Jesus. And each one has this inexhaustible depth. There's always more. And, you know, here I am, a full-time biblical scholar. I have read these parables hundreds of times, read commentaries on them, Bible dictionaries, articles, books, resources. And yet, again and again, I find something new. And one thing I love is even my students in their papers or in a comment on class will say something new that really is a genuine insight that is there, but I never noticed before. So they have this simplicity on the surface, and yet this inexhaustible depth, because they are inviting us into experiencing kingdom, living in the kingdom, and being a disciple. Being a disciple who's willing to give our all for the Lord and to follow him no matter what the cost.
1: I know St. Augustine, there's a quote, and I don't remember it exactly, but it was talking about using the ear, but also the heart to hear parables. There's something I think really important about that when you talk about the depth of what parables really are and how their timelessness continues to exist to this very day, right?
0: Yes. Yeah, that's a really good way to look at it. We listen with the ear, but we listen with the heart. Mm. And a parable is designed to do that, because often it will evoke a reaction from the heart. If you think about the parable of the Good Samaritan, for example, this guy who's been accosted and assaulted and wounded, robbed, left by the roadside to die. And then you see these people walk by him. It's got to evoke a response of the heart. How could they do that? But am I capable of doing the same? And in fact, don't I do the same in various ways? Or you could say the parable of the prodigal son, this family drama of the rivalry between two sons, the two very different characters, personalities of the sons, the way the father reacts, totally different from how you would expect him to react. And so we are meant to listen with the heart and to hear the voice of God, to see the heart of God shining through the parables, the love of God, the invitation of God, the incredible zeal that God has for us, his children, that we would come to know him, that we would respond to him, that we would receive all that he has for us to receive, and not be distracted and caught up with our own preoccupations that keep us from all that he has for us.
1: Dr. Healy, thank you so much for joining us today. Gratefully, Dr. Healy has agreed to stay for a second show so we can do a little more diving into the parables. It's fascinating. So thank you for being with us. We're glad you were with us today.
0: Thank you. Great to be with you, Monsignor.
1: For Bishop John Barris, I'm Monsignor Jim Vlorn. We thank you for joining our discussion. And for more information on Encounter or the parables, you can visit cfntv.org. God bless everybody. I'm Monsignor Jim Vlorn, and you're watching the Catholic Faith Network.

In the name of the Father, and of the Son, and of the Holy Spirit, amen. Come, O Holy Spirit, fill the hearts of your faithful, and kindle in them the fire of your love. Send forth your Spirit, and they shall be created, and you shall renew the face of the earth. Let us pray. O God, who did instruct the hearts of the faithful by the light of the Holy Spirit, grant us in the same Spirit to be truly wise and ever to rejoice in his consolation. Through Jesus Christ our Lord. Amen. O Mary, conceived without sin, pray for us who have recourse to you. O Mary, conceived without sin, pray for us who have recourse to you. O Mary, conceived without sin, pray for us who have recourse to you. O Lord Jesus Christ, who have vouchsafed to glorify by numberless miracles the Blessed Virgin Mary, immaculate from the first moment of her conception, grant that all who devoutly implore her protection on earth may eternally enjoy your presence in heaven, who with the Father and the Holy Spirit live and reign, God forever and ever. Amen. O Lord Jesus Christ, who for the accomplishment of your greatest works have chosen the weak things of the world, that no flesh may glory in your sight, and who for a better and more widely diffused belief in the Immaculate Conception of your Mother have wished that the miraculous medal be manifested to St. Catherine Labouré, grant, we beseech you, that filled with like humility, we may glorify this mystery by word and work. Amen. The Memorare. Remember, O most compassionate Virgin Mary, that never was it known that anyone who fled to your protection, implored your assistance, or sought your intercession was left unaided. Inspired with this confidence, we fly unto you, O Virgin of Virgins, our Mother. To you we come, before you we kneel, sinful and sorrowful. O Mother of the Word incarnate, despise not our petitions, but in your clemency hear and answer them. Amen. Our Novena Prayer. O Immaculate Virgin Mary, Mother of our Lord Jesus and our Mother, penetrated with the most lively confidence in your all-powerful and never-failing intercession manifested so often through the miraculous medal, we, your loving and trustful children, implore you to obtain for us the graces and favors we ask during this novena, if they be beneficial to our immortal souls and the souls for whom we now pray.

You know, O Mary, how often our souls have been the sanctuary of your Son who hates iniquity. Obtain for us then a deep hatred of sin and that purity of heart which will attach us to God alone, so that our every thought, word, and deed may tend to his greater glory. Obtain for us also a spirit of prayer and self-denial, that we may recover by penance what we have lost by sin, and at length attain to that blessed abode where you are the Queen of angels and of men. Amen. O Virgin Mother of God, Mary Immaculate, we dedicate and consecrate ourselves to you under the title of Our Lady of the Miraculous Medal. May this medal be for each one of us a sure sign of your affection for us and a constant reminder of our duties toward you. Ever while wearing it, may we be blessed by your loving protection and preserved in the grace of your Son. O most powerful Virgin, Mother of our Savior, keep us close to you every moment of our lives. Obtain for us, your children, the grace of a happy death, so that in union with you, we may enjoy the bliss of heaven forever. Amen. O Mary conceived without sin, pray for us who have recourse to you. O Mary conceived without sin, pray for us who have recourse to you. O Mary conceived without sin, pray for us who have recourse to you. And may Almighty God bless you, the Father, the Son, and the Holy Spirit. Amen.

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It's a legacy of love, faith, and lasting remembrance.

0: maybe have it for me.
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Friends, welcome to our Walking with Mary, a very special and private time we have together with Mary, walking together with her, with all the days of our lives. But this season, as you know, we walk together with Mary, meditating and contemplating her wisdom, the wisdom of Mary, the mother of Jesus, the mother of the church, the mother of each and every one of us. And as we walk together with Mary and contemplate her wisdom, we're looking at her words and her deeds. Because as you know, Mary shared on the pages of the gospel only very few sentences, very few words. But in the gospel, we also know about the movements of Mary. For example, visitation to Elizabeth, journeying together with Joseph, and being there always for Jesus. And as you remember from our last session, being there for Jesus when he was carrying

The cross, Mary's deeds as well as her words speak volume to us. We should always contemplate as we walk together with Mary, because walking with her is always the promise and the assurance of everything we hope for. But as we always do, my friends, let us take a look at the pages of the Holy Gospel. In the Gospel of John, we read that standing by the cross of Jesus were his mother's sister, Mary, the wife of Cleophas, and Mary of Magdala. When Jesus saw his mother and the disciple there whom he loved, he said to his mother, "Woman, behold your son." And then he said to the disciple, "Behold your mother." And from that hour, the disciple took her into his home. Let me just read it again, just the last sentence of this paragraph, because it's, to me personally, very meaningful. He said to the disciple, "Behold your mother." And from that hour, the disciple took her into his home. Friends, once again, a beautiful passage telling us about Mary being there always for Jesus and being there always with Jesus. Not only on the pages of the Gospels, we learn about Mary stopping by once in a while, just saying hello to Jesus, or just simply visiting him and seeing how he's doing. We hear about Mary at the moments of his first year of life, in his infancy, especially in the Gospel of Luke, all the time, almost every single chapter mentioned Mary doing this and doing that. I find this very interesting that there is a moment in the history of Jesus when we don't hear about Mary as much as we did in the years of his infancy and his childhood. Why? Even in that, I think there is an incredible wisdom of Mary. It takes a wisdom of a mother and a wisdom of a parent always to step back, kind of. Let the child grow. Let the child go into the world to fulfill his mission. Jesus could not be just kind of mommy's boy all the time. He had really a mission to fulfill, the mission of the Father. We know about this from his conversation with Mary and Joseph when he was lost and they found him in the temple. It takes truly a grace of a mother and a father kind of to step back, not to totally the focus, but let the child become who he or she is supposed to be. What an incredible wisdom of Mary is already in that fact that at some point, you know, the Gospel mentions her less and less and less. It does not mean that she was not there. Her watchful eyes, as we've been thinking, were always following Jesus. She was not only the mother, but Mary was also a disciple, the best disciple Jesus ever had, giving us a wonderful example and showing us a way to our discipleship with the Lord. And here we go. Look at this, in this most important moments of Jesus's life, the last moments of his life, we hear about Mary being there. It is a proof that she was there with Jesus and for Jesus all the time, everywhere. She was like a really a great shadow, always walking behind. She was just basically everywhere where Jesus was. Friends, how important is for us also take a lesson from these steps of Mary? To be always where Jesus would be and to follow him, calling us to a discipleship and calling us to friendship very privately and intimately. Jesus provides for us his words of wisdom. Jesus provides for us his words of life, and contemplating them, being there where Jesus would be. It doesn't really matter what is the

cost of discipleship. It is for all of us a guarantee of eternal life. Why? Because this kind of love, love that is complete, love that always goes to the end, the very end, is a life-giving. Fulfilling God's will and relationship with the Father, a loving relationship, and going in this relationship till the very end, even though it was the end of the cross, His gift of love was, for the rest of the humanity, life-giving. Being with her son, Mary also, as we are going to see and contemplate and talk about more, became alive for the church at its very beginning. This is why, rightly so, she is called the mother of the church, the mother of the disciples. See, at that point, the world thought it is end. It is over. Being a disciple of Jesus, listening to very carefully to his last words from the cross, Mary was the only one at this point who knew that even the rest of the world thinks it's over, that in death of Jesus we experience the death of the Messiah. This moment is not really the end. It is just the beginning. And how right she was. It was just the beginning. The end of Jesus' life was the beginning of a new dimension of life for humanity. It was the entry of a new reality. It was the beginning of the church, the body of Christ, the temple of Christ going throughout the centuries. An amazing wisdom of Mary. An amazing wisdom of life. Knowing that, friends, in God we don't really have ends. If we are in relationship with God, if we are followers of Christ, it does not really matter how sometimes devastating moments of life we experience. It could be the end of the loved ones. It could be maybe even the end of our health and challenge and experience of illness or sickness. How often we have those moments that, oh, it is really over for me, like the end of relationship. See, in God, we don't have ends. Even though we experience the end of something, every end is always the beginning of something new. Mary knew that. Mary knew this very well. Because you remember this very beautiful scene of Pietà, Mary holding the dead body of Jesus, motionless body of Jesus, holding him in her hands, she was the only one who believed that this end, it's actually the beginning. The eyes of faith, the heart of love that was developed throughout all these 33 years of Jesus, being his mother and being the follower, gave Mary an incredible wisdom of faith and the wisdom of love, seeing in this end, not really the end, but the very beginning. I always wish and pray to have Mary's eyes and Mary's heart, to know that whatever experiences I have that give me the sense of ending, my faith and love will be always telling me about new beginning. And here we go. How important is also for us notice the fact that hearing the words of Jesus, my son, my disciple, this is your mother. From that moment on, John took Mary into his home. The disciple took Mary into his home. We'll be talking later about what happened after, but how really important is for all of us to listen to the words of Jesus, be good disciples, just like Mary was, and also keep taking Mary into the homes of our hearts, the homes of our souls, because her presence, her companionship, and her example, walking together with Mary, is for all of us the promise and the assurance
of everything we hope for.

So friends, as we continue our journey, let us pray for the grace of being always there with Mary. And with Mary, we're being always there where Jesus would be, because being with Jesus, no matter what is the cost, is truly for all of us the best way to eternal life, to our eternal life in God, in happiness and joy of His kingdom. So walking together with Mary, let's continue to pray.

0: sinners, now and in the hour of our death. Amen. Hello friends, my name is Bishop Andrzej and you are watching Catholic Faith Network.
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14: For the casual inquirer, St. Thomas's works can be intimidating. The first obstacle to overcome is the vocabulary. It can seem like St. Thomas uses a lot of jargon. This is due in part to the idiom of his time and in part to his desire for optimal precision. The problem still stands, though, that a lot of these words are no longer or never were in common use. Dialectic, hylomorphism, teleology. What does it all mean? Answering these questions will occupy us in the videos to follow, so we proceed apace. The next obstacle is the problem of where to begin. What if I just have a question about the incarnation? Do I have to read the first two parts before I read in the third part? Well, the Summa isn't intended primarily as a reference book. Rather, it offers a pedagogical approach to all of theology. St. Thomas doesn't traffic in ready-made and eclectic insights. Instead, He offers an

approach to the faith that is systematic and wise. So, for instance, in order to learn what he has to say about grace, it's helpful to understand what he says about the Trinity, the human person, Christ, and the life of heaven. Everything hangs together. Along the way, it's helpful to consult popular introductions and commentaries and secondary literature. But there really is no substitute for reading St. Thomas himself. Now, that being said, it's silly to pose unnecessary obstacles to direct engagement with St. Thomas. So, if you're interested in a particular question or article, there is something to be gained from just taking it head on. To grease the wheels for that, though, let's walk through how to read an article of the Summa. So each article begins with a question. St. Thomas then opens by citing objections. These are typically arguments from reason or voices from antiquity that assert the position contrary to the one that St. Thomas will eventually take. Then, following the objections, St. Thomas adds a short rebuttal, usually by citing a text taken from an authority. This line is referred to as the sed contra, so-called for the first two Latin words with which it always begins. Now, this should not be taken as an argument in the strict sense. Following the sed contra, there is the body of the article, sometimes referred to by its Latin name, the corpus. This provides the real meat of the article. Finally, St. Thomas revisits the objections and supplies replies to each in turn. So there you have it. You're ready to begin. For readings, podcasts, and more videos like this, go to Aquinas101.com. While you're there, be sure to sign up for one of our free video courses on Aquinas. And don't forget to like and share with your friends, because it matters what you think.

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5: Today on Catholic Health Conversations and Care, a look at Catholic Health's emergency medical services and the dedicated team caring for Long Islanders 24 hours a day, 7 days a week. That's next.

0: Welcome to Catholic Health Conversations in Care. I'm Colleen McVeigh. And today's conversation is all about who we turn to during a medical emergency or crisis. Now, chances are most of you have been to an emergency department for yourself or for a loved one. And you know it can be a very frightening, nerve-wracking time. A time when you need the best emergency medical team and compassionate care. And that's what you get at Catholic Health's 6 Long Island hospitals. Joining us today for today's conversation is Kevin Ferrati, Catholic Health's Vice President of Emergency Medical Services. Kevin, welcome to Conversations in Care. I'm so happy you're here.
1: Thank you for having me.
0: And it's an extremely exciting time. You are the person to talk to. Something very new at Catholic Health. Let's talk about the new in-house ambulance service.
1: Yeah, so I am so blessed and so fortunate that on St. Patrick's Day, we went live with our own operated EMS asset that we have purchased from a private ambulance company, brought over 180 new EMTs and paramedics into Catholic Health to ensure that we are providing emergency and not emergency ambulance transport coast to coast, across Long Island, and into Queens.
0: Talk about the size of the service.
1: So we have more than 27 ambulances, paramedic response vehicles, our own in-house EMS dispatch. So truly from the moment someone starts to feel ill all the way through definitive care, you know that Catholic Health Ambulance is going to support you amongst each step along your patient care journey.
0: So why have an in-house service? What was it like before? What's the difference?

0: It's critical. When you have an in-house service versus using multiple vendors, you lose the continuity of care. You lose the quality of care. So with Catholic Health Ambulance Service, now we're able to actually take that care that you're receiving in the hospital, in your doctor's office, across Catholic Health, and then bring it to your bedside in your home and ensure that quality of care, that safety of care, and that caring, compassionate provider that you're used to now happens at all steps along your journey.
1: Okay, so how does it work? How do I find a Catholic Health Ambulance Service?
0: Easy enough. From the
1: Okay.
0: moment you start to feel ill to the moment you think you need to go to the emergency department, call us. We have a Center for Care Coordination based out of Melville that serves all of Long Island, and we have 24/7 EMS dispatchers ready to not only triage the type of response that you need and the right ambulance that you need, but most importantly, at the right time that you need it.
1: And I think it's important that we will be putting that phone number up, which I do have. But you have to have that phone number with you really at all times, at your home, right? I mean, this isn't a matter of calling 911. You have to call Catholic Health Ambulance Service.
0: Absolutely. And we will also triage it. So if you are confused or if you don't know whether or not to call 911, you can call us. We have trained clinical providers that are sitting at the will of that phone call. And if we feel like we can't get there fast enough, we will move that and we'll have that nice handoff. But it's more so about preparing you to the emergency department, making sure that the care teams in our emergency departments are ready for you, which is why calling us is so critically important.
1: And how do you get the emergency department ready?
0: Yeah, so by coordinating the care from the moment that you're dialing and we're responding, in the background, we're advising and we're activating the emergency department. We're pre-registering you into our emergency department. So the moment you arrive, you're going to the bedside, that care team already has your record pulled up. They already know what to expect for you. They can put you in the appropriate room with the right team. So from the moment that care is, there's not a step missing along the way.
1: Wow. You said it actually went live, or you launched it on St. Patrick's Day. What a great day.
0: Luck of the Irish.
1: Luck of the Irish, for sure. So the kind of responses you're getting from Long Islanders.
0: Yesterday, I received the best phone call, and our interim CEO, Gary Havokin, who's also a paramedic by trade, said it best. He said, this is what Catholic Health does. And this person not only called us for an emergency situation, but then had to use our service multiple times thereafter. And she said from the moment that she got in the ambulance each and every time with different providers, she knew that that quality care, that compassionate care that we expect all of our caregivers to give across Catholic Health was going to be there. And she felt it across each of them. And she said how genuine. And she actually ended by saying, "I love them."
1: Oh, and I like the idea of the coordination. If my doctor is already with Catholic Health, the minute I call Catholic Health Ambulance, it's all there, right?
0: It's all there. And we will help even for those patients that don't have Catholic Health as a pro. We will still help you with that care. We will still transport you to the facility that is most appropriate for your care. But within our system, we have that continuity, and we are all supported on the technology side. So our caregivers have the resources, and now our patients have the same resources.
1: And this didn't just happen. You've been working on this for a while.
0: For 2 years. And that's where, we have a fantastic team at Catholic Health, everybody from our technology team all the way through our billing, and most importantly, our clinical providers day-to-day providing that care at the bedside in our emergency department. And by rolling this out the way we did, we are now bringing that care in the emergency department right to the bedside of the patient and the residents.
1: And this just started expansion plans, your vision?
0: Expansion, absolutely. We are so excited. We want to make sure that personalized, coordinated care that you feel and you expect out of your caregiver is now happening at all points of your care. And we want to be the leading provider of that. We know that we are going to be the best at providing it across Long Island and into the New York City area.
1: I read, and that's it too, New York City. This goes the how long? I mean,
0: Right into the
1: our
0: borough
1: island's
0: of
1: very long.
0: Queens. Right into the borough of Queens. We're going to come and make sure we're starting that care journey for you.
1: Okay. So, looking more to the future, did you the expansion plans?
0: Expansion plans is really from that moment of symptom onset.
1: Okay.
0: You need a trained professional caregiver to help you with that, to guide you through that. And that's where our Center for Care Coordination comes in. And then along each of those steps, if you need an ambulance, we're going to provide that, both in an emergency situation, we're going to be able to coordinate that for the fastest time that you want,

0: when we're able to give it to you, but when you want that care, all the way through to the end point of care, we're going to make sure that that is coordinated in a sound fashion, providing the safest, but highest quality care possible.
1: Talk about this partnership that you have with local universities, which I find so interesting for the next generation of EMTs.
0: Absolutely. So healthcare is in dire need of the future, and we need future professionals. And so having an EMS resource now combined with all of the great work that our providers and our staff is doing, our colleagues are doing in the universities, we are now bridging that. We're bringing the EMT programs. We're bringing the paramedic programs. So now not only are we developing a career for those that want it in the pre-hospital, but now what we're also able to do is start that person's career as an EMT and help them guide their journey through Catholic Health and guide their journey through the healthcare industry all through while growing their own professional interests as well.
1: Are you seeing a need for EMTs?
0: Absolutely. We need EMTs. We need paramedics. We need those that are interested in not only supporting us, and if you don't want a paid position, reach out to your local fire departments. Mm-hmm. Volunteer. Help, because we need help at all areas of healthcare. And this is not a local issue. This is a national issue.
1: If we go from, the ambulances are these little EDs on wheels, that's what I like to call them. But let's go from the ambulance to the actual, emergency department. And what we've been watching, even just this year, Good Samaritan University Hospital, the expansion of that ED, the changes and expansions we're seeing in Catholic Health with our emergency departments.
0: Yeah, we point to two things. We point to access, we point to quality. And we are providing the right access. We're expanding access across not only just our emergency departments, but in our communities. But then by allowing us to expand and grow the way we have with the support of our great board and our great leadership team, we're providing the best care possible in the right spaces at the right time, using and developing that with the best and most advanced technology possible. And that's what you're seeing at Good Samaritan and at Mercy and elsewhere.
1: I say, I really would like to know of anybody who hasn't been to an emergency department, and I hope you have not been in a while. And for someone who hasn't been in a while, it might be a different experience now, the way, emergency departments are run.
0: It can be intimidating, but that's really where I love our colleagues, and I am so fortunate to represent them the way I do, because I can tell you, as chaotic as an emergency department is, the nurses, the providers, and the thousands of support people behind them, making sure that that experience is the best possible, regardless if you're going there for a common illness or your most traumatic incident.
1: And that's it. Yeah, it's broken bones to heart attacks, But I know a million years ago when I went with my children were young, what is new now, they did not have the pediatric sections for children, right? I mean, even those are the kind of changes that I thought, wow, that's so important.
0: Good Samaritan specifically, level one adult trauma, level two pediatric trauma center in your community, right down the road. But what is most important about what we're doing at Catholic Health is we're taking that into all of our hospitals. So our advanced critical care and cardiac care teams of St. Francis is now at each of our campuses, our teams, our providers. But one thing that sticks out is the connection of that personalized attention to your caregiver combined with technology. So we are now supporting our caregivers with the technology that they need to do their job faster, more efficient, and at a higher quality.
1: Very quickly, just a little bit on emergency department etiquette. Just for someone, again, to know what to expect when they get there, because it's really not first come, first serve at all times, right?
0: Yeah.
1: What to expect.
0: We follow the model of compassion and respect, and understanding that your caregivers are oftentimes seeing the worst of people in their worst dire condition. That is not that person. That's that person in the moment. And that's where our caregivers have that compassion that they see. So the compassion and the respect in return is often something that we not only expect, but we respectfully ask for, because our caregivers are going to triage the most dire sick patients first, but they're still going to make sure that you're still receiving that level of care that you expect out of your local emergency department at the highest possible care that they're able to give.
1: Yeah, And I think it was, I don't know if I was watching an interview with you, it was like,

0: just like maybe no cell phones? Or was it in an ambulance? Maybe could we turn our cell phones off or just put them to the side, if possible, right?
1: That's generally a good social statement as well. But
0: true.
1: I think the biggest thing is that, you know, look, first responders in general, healthcare providers are under extreme stress. And that's where what we're doing at Catholic Health is ensuring that their mental and also their physical well-being is cared for, which is also then going to make sure that those moments where people are not acting to their highest capabilities mm-hmm. and best is going to come through.
0: Because we know, like I said, everybody's under stress and everybody's, you know, a lot of people are scared in that room. So it's, or that department. So it's just like, okay, let's just be kind to each other. That's all. But I want to make sure we talked about it earlier. There is a special phone number to call. If you live in Nassau County, 516-465-6700. Suffolk County, 631-465-6700. And you can also go on the website, Catholic Health, for more information, for general information, it's catholichealthli.org, or call 866-MY-LI-DOC. Kevin, thank you so much. We have more to talk about because I want you to stay right where you are. Coming up next, the Catholic Health EMTs who helped save a family of five from their burning home. We'll be right back.
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0: Welcome back to Catholic Health, Conversations in Care. Well, today we are talking about Catholic Health's Emergency Medical Services and its life-saving team of doctors, nurses, and other medical staff, including two of its EMTs who are being hailed as heroes. Recently, their CHS ambulance was on a routine patient transport that turned out to be anything but routine.
4: On May 21st, my dad was being brought from the hospital back home in a Catholic Health ambulance by the Catholic Health team. And as he was being transported from the driveway into the house, fire broke out in the attic. The air conditioning unit apparently caught a fire while the technician was working on it. So during that uncertain, unforeseen catastrophic event, the technician who was there on site, he immediately took the action to make sure that everybody was safe, and he brought my dad back into the ambulance to make sure that he was safe back to the hospital. It was my opportunity to express my gratitude in person to the team, and I just absolutely was thrilled to take that opportunity, because not many times people get to meet EMT personnel in person. So this was something that I was really glad that I got that opportunity to thank them in person, to express my gratitude. My dad is in rehab. He is obviously much better now than he was 3 weeks ago when this unfortunate situation happened. And we are obviously trying to gather up our day-to-day lives back to normalcy as much as fast as we possibly can.
5: The event was unusual, right? You know, you're thinking typical discharge from the hospital, you know, routine driving the patient home, getting things ready, trying to transition the patient from hospital care to home care, and you pull up and you see, you know, smoke coming out of a house with flames. You know, in a situation like that, you know, your instincts kick in. The first thing he did wasn't call 911, right? He went and rescued and told the people to come out of the house and made sure that was taken care of before, calling 911. But it's a very, unique situation. You don't ever really see that happening. So it was fortunate that transpired that way.
6: We were bringing Mr. Shaw home from St. Charles, routine discharge, do 5 or 6 of those a day. And I was going upstairs to see where Mr. Shaw was going. And as I was walking up the stairs, I could see into the attic, and the attic was engulfed in flames, smoke, fire, the whole nine. So I knew as soon as I saw it that it was beyond anything I could handle, that I needed to get everyone out of the house, make sure everyone got out safely, call 911, move the ambulance away from the house, and just get everyone out safely. I'm not trained for fires. I'm trained for, medical emergencies, not so much for fires, but I'm glad I was there at right place, right time. I was scared for the people inside the house. I was scared for the patient's family. I wanted to make sure everyone got out okay, but, I'm glad everyone did. I'm very appreciative and thankful. I don't do it for the recognition. I don't do it for the awards. I do it because it's my job, and I love doing it, but it's a pat on my back, and I'm very appreciative. It's nice to know that I made an impact on someone's life, even if it was for, 30 minutes, that I made a positive impact, and that's all I'm trying to do is just help people.
0: Wow. Joining me once again, Kevin Perotti, Catholic Health's Vice President of Emergency Medical Services, and wow, I have to say it again, that's a family of five. Like, they're just driving to go drop a patient off, correct?
1: Something they do every single day. Something that they never think twice of doing, and they were right place, right time. If they were just a minute later, we don't even want to think of what could have happened.
0: Yeah, I made an impact. Boy, you made an impact, Ryan. You really, and his partner, who wasn't able to make it that day, and we want to give his partner some credit too, who was...
1: EMT Semi Yalkegi and EMT Ryan Pappas. They were instrumental. So as Ryan was in the home helping, Semi stayed with the patient, caring for them, making sure that they were calm, keeping them up to date. So then when we were able to finally get the fire department there, they brought the patient back to the hospital and made sure there was a safe handoff back at the hospital. Fantastic.
0: I love watching you watch that package because you are so proud. It's just like everybody at Catholic Health has to be so proud of them.
1: We are incredible. It was so great for that instance when we were able to award them. Our CEO, Gary Havokin, our entire leadership team, everybody from the highest at Catholic Health all the way down to our entry-level staff were there to celebrate it. And it truly was a celebration, which was fantastic.
0: And we were talking, too. We're watching it, and you're saying, really, the difference a minute could have made in that situation, right?
1: That fire spread, and there's actually video that we were able to see afterwards where just as he's walking down the stairs, you could see the orange glow growing in the upstairs. It was truly a profound moment of seconds. And truly seconds did matter in that instance.
0: And there was a baby in the home too?
1: There was a baby. There were other kids. There were other family members that without Ryan and Semi at that side at that moment helping them, were just very blessed and very fortunate. It was truly divine intervention.
0: Exactly. Divine. Oh, Kevin, we appreciate it. So proud of what they did. I know you are. I love watching you watch them.
1: Yeah, thank
0: That's
1: you.
0: So great.
1: It's fantastic to be able to represent them in this in this light because they truly deserve all of the respect.
0: Thank you very much. Well, coming up next, Kevin joins Catholic Health's Tim Kelschner for a closer look at one of Catholic Health's new ED on Wheels. We will be right back.
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0: Welcome back to Catholic Health Conversations in Care. And today we're talking about Catholic Health's Medical Emergency Services, which has a new in-house ambulance service. Well, next, Catholic Health's Tim Kelschner takes us inside one of the vehicles. But first, here's a look at the blessing of the fleet and the recent ribbon-cutting ceremony.
9: We welcome the newest asset of Catholic Health, which is Catholic Health emergency medical services to our fleet. And what that really does is it kind of, it finishes, it puts the wrap

0: mapping on the continuum of care that Catholic Health provides to the patients and the communities. You know, we're there when you're at your greatest need for care. And we're also there to transfer you out of the hospitals when you're done, right? So it's a full onset of care continuum.
1: This ribbon cutting was about a celebration for all the hard work of everybody to get this this company up and running. The integration from the old company, Emergency Ambulance Service, to Catholic Health EMS. You know, Kevin was really the instrument to get that all done. You know, bringing everybody to the table and bringing the right people to the table who invested themselves. That's the reason why Catholic Health sets itself apart from other agencies, because we take the best, put them together, and have a, you know, spiritual spin on it too.
2: Kevin, such an exciting day for Catholic Health, launching our new EMS program. Can you just provide a little overview of the program?
3: Yeah, so we're super excited at Catholic Health. You know, the ability to integrate care from the moment of patient onset all the way through definitive care is critical. And the only way to do that at the highest quality care possible is to have your own EMS operation. So we partnered and we looked at a private ambulance company, Emergency Ambulance Service, and through the generosity and the support of our board and our executive leadership team, we were able to successfully do that on St. Patrick's Day and now going forward with us here.
2: It's amazing. We were talking a little bit. We have these beautiful new trucks, so everyone will be able to know that Catholic Health is coming to help out. But many people not realize all of the different services that the ambulances can provide. Can you talk about the care that they provide?
3: Yeah, so absolutely. So we operate in three levels. We operate both on the non-emergency component, where we're transporting patients safely on a stretcher back to homes, back to skilled nursing homes or facilities, but then also more especially in emergent needs. So the moment that you are in your worst condition, we're there to support you, either at a basic need, all the way through the most critically cared, advanced capabilities possible.
2: Perfect. So we're going to go inside and take a look.
3: Absolutely. I love it.
2: This is awesome. So talk about some of the stuff. What are we looking at?
3: Yeah, so ambulances operate with EMTs, so emergency medical technicians. They're operating at a basic life support level, so providing basic care all the way through what we do here, which is critical care transport. So using things such as cardiac monitors, IV pumps, so now we're able to take the care that was provided in the emergency department in an ICU, patients on ventilators, balloon pumps, advanced cardiac procedures, and then be able to continue that care all the way through to their next destination. So all of this is in here. It gets very cramped because not only we're seeing it's empty, there's patients, there's more providers sometimes, there's a paramedic, and then obviously the patient in a dire condition, in addition to all the other equipment that we could possibly have.
2: I know a popular question is, as far as loved ones riding with patients, how does that work?
3: Yeah, so we want to make sure that anyone operating in our ambulances remain the safest possible. So what we always say is we're happy to take one caregiver or one family member. They ride up in the front where it's safe. It's safe not only for themselves and the patient, but also more, and most especially, our caregivers.
2: Wonderful, and I love that description of it's kind of a mobile ED. It has all of the equipment, and you mentioned the only thing it doesn't have is that full care team, but the good news is they're going to transport you to that care team where they'll be waiting for you.
3: Yeah, this 100% is a mobile emergency department. So we have all the capabilities, advanced airway, cardiac monitoring, all of the equipment, and the only thing that we make sure before we move that patient away is to make sure that the doctor is comfortable handing that care over to the critical care paramedic. And that's why it's equally as important that that Catholic Health physician and provider is turning that care over to a Catholic Health critical care paramedic.
2: So you have an entire, you know, we always talk about the care team at Catholic Health. Now that care team is extending to the road as well. They're everywhere. As far as how many ambulances we have, what are the numbers in terms of ambulances and also the EMTs as well?
3: Yeah, so we were able to successfully bring on 180 EMTs, paramedics, emergency dispatchers, and then operating 25 to 30 ambulances throughout Nassau, Suffolk, and Eastern Fleets.
2: Wow, that's really impressive. So, Kevin, we have it covered. And you were talking to me just in closing. The future is also very exciting. There's something coming up later this year that will continue to enhance this program.
3: Yeah, we're very excited. So we just finished our training to be able to provide critical care transport to patients actively on blood transfusions. And we're going to be one of only a select few agencies on Long Island that have that capability. So we're super excited to get that going as quickly as possible.
2: Exciting stuff. Kevin Ferrati, thank you so much.
3: Thank you.
2: Colleen, we'll send it back to you.
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Thank you so much for joining us today. I'm Colleen McVeigh. We'll see you next time on Catholic Health, Conversations in Care.

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Coming up in today's show, we join Pope Leo XIV in Assisi for the Go Franciscan Youth Meeting. We discover the story of a new martyr of Mexico. We learn about the unfolding immigration crisis in Ceuta. All this and much more here on Rome Reports.

0: Pope Leo XIV arrived for the second time of his pontificate in the land of St. Francis of Assisi. He arrived at 8:28 a.m. and was greeted by local authorities and the bishop of the Diocese of Assisi. The son of St. Augustine then spent considerable time with the faithful, waiting in the square outside the Basilica of St. Mary of the Angels, where St. Francis found his vocation at the Porciuncola. The meeting wrapped up the Go event, which brought together more than 2,000 members of the Franciscan youth groups. Then it was the young people's turn. They spoke with Pope Leo, not only as a pope, but also as a spiritual guide. They asked about Franciscan spirituality, what it means to be a faithful Christian, and about his own journey to priesthood.
1: Sottrarsi alla cultura della potenza e costruire la civiltà dell'amore non è subito compreso e accettato. 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

0: Giovanni is a young man from Bologna who confided in Pope Leo about his fears and indecision. To encourage him, the Pope appointed to his own vocation as an example.
1: Nella mia esperienza posso dire che il Signore mai mi ha lasciato solo. 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
0: Before heading inside the Basilica to celebrate Mass, the Pope entrusted the young people to the Church as their mother, acknowledging its mistakes and crises, yet recognizing that it is the place where Christ acts, always acknowledging and healing their wounds.
2: At a Mass with more than 2,000 young people gathered in Assisi, Pope Leo XIV urged them to listen to God as they seek to follow him, offering practical guidance on how to do it.
1: Siamo infatti chiamati a leggere le scritture col maestro, a interpretare il nostro tempo e a prendere decisioni seguendo il suo cammino. 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
2: The Pope celebrated Mass at St. Mary of the Angels, where St. Francis found his vocation. There, Pope Leo spoke to those who had come from across the world, inviting them to be courageous like St. Francis himself.
1: Ebbene, cari giovani, oggi l'Europa e il mondo intero cercano in voi nuovi santi. 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Abbracciate, sorella povertà.
2: The Pope explained that the meeting's theme, Go, was itself a mission, a call to set out on a road without a map. Those paths, he said, are found by listening to the heart, following the Holy Spirit, and walking with the risen Christ. He added that young people are not alone in this mission.
1: Go, andate, o meglio ancora, andiamo, let's go, ai margini, dove l'ingiustizia e la prepotenza di pochi negano la dignità e i sogni di molti, di troppi figli di Dio.
2: Before the end of Mass, a young Italian, Francesco, thanked the Pope for his presence.
3: Santo Padre, noi giovani abbiamo bisogno di testimoni autentici, di uomini capaci di indicarci Cristo con la vita, non solo con le parole. 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
2: He asked for prayers for young people, that they may have the courage to choose Christ, recognize his voice amid the noisy world, and dedicate their youth to serving others. This was Pope Leo XIV's second visit to Assisi.
0: The administration of the patrimony of the Apostolic See, known as APSA, manages the Vatican's investments, properties, and financial resources. Its role is to ensure the Holy See has the funds and resources it needs to carry out its activities. According to its latest balance sheet, APSA's net assets stands at 2.686 billion euros, 89 million euros more than the previous year. This figure includes cash, but also real estate investments and gold reserves.
4: Some of us who watch the Vatican finances, we applaud when we see a report like we just received from the Holy See, but we'd like there to be greater transparency and more accountability to the lay faithful. In fact, I think that would really contribute to an increase in revenue because people would be more generous in making contributions to the Holy See insofar as we see a clear, transparent reporting of the finances.
0: ASPA also manages an investment portfolio worth nearly 1.95 billion euros, belonging to the Holy See and other Vatican-related institutions.
4: Anybody who's involved in investment should seek a return on investment. But in a report that's presented, it's presented as though

0: seeking return on investment is some form of speculation, as though you were gambling. But in fact, it's a proper thing to seek profit. And this has been developed in Catholic social teaching. It's a good thing and it's a noble thing to seek profit. And if we look at the data that was provided at the end of July by the APSA, it looks like the return on investment was under 1%.
1: The increase in assets is mainly due to two factors. The value of the Vatican's gold reserves rose by 40.8 million euros, and its properties increased by 30 million euros in value. Real estate remains APSA's main source of income.
0: Real estate tends to be a very reliable long-term investment. It's also true that real estate has the advantage of, through rents and leases, you can provide an annual revenue that can support ongoing operational costs. And that's really a major way in which the Holy See has used these real estate investments. They have over 5,000 properties, 5,000 units, and it brings in an amount of return on that investment per year that would be something like, if you calculate it out, on the order of for maybe $5,000 per unit, which seems kind of low, but it seems low because many of those are office spaces that are occupied by the Holy See.
1: After expenses and investments, ASPA ended the year with a surplus of 155,000 euros. The Vatican has confirmed the dates for Pope Leo XIV's long-awaited trip to his second homeland. From November 6th to 17th, he will visit Uruguay and Argentina, where no pope has traveled in nearly 40 years. The Pope will be in Uruguay from the 6th to the 8th of November. He will visit the city of Paysandú before touring ministries in the neighborhood of Casaballe and attending a gathering at Montevideo Centenario Stadium. The next day, he will travel to the city of Florida to celebrate the feast of the nation's patroness, Our Lady of the 33. He will then travel to Argentina from the 8th to the 11th of November. The Pope is scheduled to visit Buenos Aires, Córdoba, and Luján, where the Basilica is dedicated to the country's patroness. Both countries have gone decades without a papal visit. Uruguay last welcomed Pope John Paul II in 1988, and for Argentina, it's been even longer, the 1987 World Youth Day to be exact. The longest stop will be in Peru, where the Pope, known then as Robert Prevost, lived for 20 years. He will spend 7 days in Lima, Chiclayo, Cusco, and Pucallpa. 8 years after Pope Francis's visit in 2018, Peru welcomes not just another pope, but a missionary who made Peru his home, became a Peruvian citizen, and served as a bishop there. This will be Pope Leo XIV's 7th international trip and his 10th time leaving the Vatican since the start of his papacy. It will also be his longest journey so far, surpassing his 10-day trip to Africa and his 6-day visit to Spain.
2: Assisi is best known as the birthplace of St. Francis. The basilica, where he is buried, was built on what was once known as the Hill of Hell, a site where criminals were executed. After St. Francis was canonized, the hill became known as the Hill of Paradise. You're watching Rome Reports. Coming up after the break, Father Siria explains how his role as a priest and a tour guide complement each other. You're watching Rome Reports.
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0: When people hear the word martyr, they usually think of ancient Rome. But what if I told you that the martyrs inside this church were killed not centuries ago, but in some of the darkest moments of our recent history? That's why today we're back at the Basilica of St. Bartholomew for a special episode of Relic Hunter dedicated to the new martyrs of America.
1: A bishop's staff is meant to guide the faithful, not become a relic. Inside this chapel is the relic of Cardinal Juan Jesus Posadas Ocampo. Like every bishop, he carried a staff. This one here, to be exact. Ocampo was the Archbishop of Guadalajara. He was also a vocal critic of organized crime. In the early 1990s, Mexico was being torn apart by cartel violence. Even the church wasn't beyond its reach. On May 24, 1993, Cardinal Posadas was killed outside Guadalajara International Airport. His death sent shockwaves through the country and remains one of the most controversial moments in Mexico's modern history. The official investigation concluded he was caught in the crossfire of a cartel shootout. Some theories point to a targeted political assassination. Today, only this crosier remains, a symbol of peace that survived an act of violence.
0: So, most churches in Rome preserve the memories of saints from the ancient past. But this one remembers the people who died close enough for photographs to still exist.
2: Everything in this city tells you about our faith, our relationship with Christ, with the saints, with the Virgin Mary, and it really helps you, helps the Christians grasp an understanding of their meaning in their of their lives in this in this planet, in Earth, their lives, because everything is related with our faith. Usually, you can notice how surprised and astounded they are after receiving a tour, after being accompanied by a priest. Not all of them, very few people, have the opportunity in their daily life to be accompanied by a priest through the whole morning, through the whole day, especially walking through the streets of Rome. So just the company of a priest helps them to get to feel the church close, more close, right? And that is a huge thing for them. You can see how they start opening up, how you connect with them, how they entrust you with their lives. I mean, they tell you about many things that sometimes it's even like a confession throughout the day. What you are doing is just spreading the gospel, evangelizing, talking about God, relating many topics, art, history, religion, daily life, personal experience, your own vocation. So even if it's a lay member, a lay person, who is the one giving the tour, if he is passionate about his faith, if he really loves Christ, if he has that internal experience, spiritual experience of what it means to have a relationship with Christ, and he knows how to relate that with everything that we see in Rome, God is going to be, is going to have an instrument, a very efficient instrument, to transmit whatever God wants to transmit to these people, right?
1: Why are relics kept beneath church altars? Tradition? Tourism? Or protection? You are watching Rome Reports.
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9: Why are relics kept beneath church altars? Tradition? Tourism? Or protection? The correct answer is A. The tradition dates back to early Christians who celebrated the Eucharist at the tombs of the martyrs. Over time, relics came to be placed beneath the church altars in their honour. You're watching Rome Reports.

Pope Leo XIV has chosen the motto for his apostolic visit to France, so that the world may have life. It comes from the Gospel of St. John and the Bread of Life discourse. The emphasis on life does more than point to the Eucharist. It may also carry a second meaning. It comes after France's National Assembly approved a bill on June 30th to legalize euthanasia, administered by a doctor, and self-administered assisted suicide. According to diplomatic sources cited by OSV News, the Pope might also visit the largest and most renowned palliative care institution in France and Europe, the Jean Garnier Medical Center in Paris. The logo also complements the central concept of celebrating life. It features a dove carrying an olive branch, which symbolizes a return to life, just like the bird that returned to Noah's Ark. The visual design blends the Gothic-style rose windows often found in France's medieval cathedrals with a more modern Art Deco aesthetic. The design uses the colors of the French flag, along with orange for light and green for hope.

Leo XIV will arrive in Paris on September 25th and will attend a prayer vigil at the Stade de France. The next day, he will celebrate Mass at Place de la Concorde. He will also visit the Shrine of Our Lady of Lourdes before traveling to Metz on September 28th to celebrate Mass at the Saint-Étienne Cathedral. The visit to Metz also carries a certain symbolic significance. The city, located in the heart of Europe, was historically a point of contention between France and Germany. Today, it stands as a symbol of reconciliation and European

Its title comes from the theme of the day, taken from the Gospel of John. Take courage, I have overcome the world. In Latin, the phrase is Confidite, ego, vici, mundum. This song is primarily in Korean, but it also includes parts in English, Italian, Spanish, French, and Portuguese. The producers presented two versions, a more traditional arrangement with an orchestra, and a fresher, more accessible pop-style version. The song was written by Korean composer Francis Ji-yoon Kim. It was selected from 434 entries submitted for the contest, including 41 artists from South Korea, where the World Youth Day will be held. During the anthem's presentation, Kim said he hopes young people will come to Seoul with enthusiasm and experience God's love.

0: The Spanish city of Ceuta is confronting one of its most serious migration crises in its history. In just a matter of days, tens of thousands of people crossed into Ceuta from Morocco without authorization. The dioceses of Cadiz and Ceuta, who are currently without bishops, have been working alongside local authorities since the crisis began.
1: Well, first of all, I'd like to make it clear that this is more than a migration crisis. It's an international political crisis and an enormous human tragedy, and its consequences have not yet been fully assessed. It's true that many people feel anger and fear. Sometimes they even feel like giving up, but we won't walk away. We understand the historic mission Ceuta carries, both for the city itself and for our entire nation. I'd say we're a stronghold of faith, calling out loudly for the vital role faith plays in building a country.
0: During the crisis, the church in Ceuta dedicated its Sunday collection to relief efforts along the Moroccan border. The priority was to support public services and channel assistance through Caritas and the St. Anthony Migration Center. The Diocese of Ceuta was not alone in responding. The Bishops Conference of Spain also stepped in. Its president, Archbishop Luis Arguello, issued an appeal on social media, saying the situation in Ceuta is a test. The ongoing crisis is unfolding at the same time as the celebrations honouring the patron saint of the city, Saint Mary of Africa.
1: As a result, attendance and participation in the church's liturgical celebrations have steadily increased. The presence of the Blessed Virgin Mary brings comfort, peace, and trust in God. It also inspires compassion and reflects faith in Him.
0: Pope Leo XIV's remarks about Ceuta also played an important role in the broader geopolitical landscape. The Roman Pontiff avoided describing the situation as a migration event.
1: Those are the principles that have guided our public mission as the church in this city, promoting peace, stability, and justice for everyone involved. The welcoming response from parishioners has been extraordinary. At last they feel supported and they know they are close to the Pope's heart.
0: The church in Ceuta continues to call for peace, convinced that the solution goes far beyond border control. It looks like an ordinary outdoor mass celebrated by a cardinal, but few could imagine the extraordinary story behind it. This is Ernest Simoni, a cardinal of the Catholic Church, the place Spak Prison, where he spent 28 years as a prisoner under the regime of Albania's communist dictator, Enver Hoxha. The world first heard his story in September 2014, when Pope Francis visited Albania and listened as the humble priest described the persecution he endured for his faith. That was only the beginning. After months

0: in solitary confinement and a death sentence, Simoni's punishment was changed to forced labour in the mines. He was finally released in 1990. Nearly three decades later, Pope Francis recognised his witness by making him a cardinal.
1: Lui, da prete vescovo, ha vissuto 28 anni in carcere, il carcere comunista dell'Albania, che era la persecuzione forse più crudele. E continua a dare testimonianza. E come lui tanti.
0: That's why Cardinal Simoni's return to the prison where he nearly died is so pivotal. Even Pope Leo XIV recognised its significance in a letter, writing, "That place, etched into the memory of the Albanian people, remains one of the most painful chapters in their history. Spak was a place where many carried the heavy cross of injustice." At 97 years old, Cardinal Ernest Simoni's life remains a powerful witness to faith under persecution. As Pope Francis once said, Simoni is a living martyr of the Catholic Church. In our next programme, we attend Pope Leo's general audience. This and much more here on Rome Reports.

0: field. This baby's over. Mets win. Mets win. Mike Piazza with a home run off of Trevor.
1: Hi, this is Mike Piazza, Baseball Hall of Famer, and you're watching Catholic Faith Network. God bless.

In the name of the Father, and of the Son, and of the Holy Spirit. The angel of the Lord declared unto Mary, and she conceived by the Holy Spirit. Hail Mary, full of grace, the Lord is with thee. Blessed art thou among women, and blessed is the fruit of thy womb, Jesus. Holy Mary, Mother of God, pray for us sinners, now and at the hour of death. Amen. Behold, the handmaid of the Lord. Be it done unto me according to thy word. Hail Mary, full of grace, the Lord is with thee. Blessed art thou among women, and blessed is the fruit of thy womb, Jesus. Holy Mary, Mother of God, pray for us sinners, now and at the hour of our death. Amen. And the Word was made flesh and dwelt among us. Hail Mary, full of grace, the Lord is with thee. Blessed art thou among women, and blessed is the fruit of thy womb, Jesus. Holy Mary, Mother of God, pray for us sinners, now and at the hour of our death. Amen. Pray for us, O Holy Mother of God, that we may be made worthy of the promises of Christ. Let us pray. Pour forth, we beseech thee, O Lord, thy grace into our hearts, that we, to whom the incarnation of Christ thy Son was made known by the message of an angel, may by his passion and death be brought to the glory of his resurrection through the same Christ our Lord. Amen. Glory be to the Father, and to the Son, and to the Holy Spirit, as it was in the beginning, is now, and ever shall be, world without end. Amen. Glory be to the Father, and to the Son, and to the Holy Spirit, as it was in the beginning, is now, and ever shall be, world without end. Amen. Glory be to the Father, and to the Son, and to the Holy Spirit, as it was in the beginning, is now, and ever shall be, world without end. Amen. And may the divine assistance remain always with us, and may the souls of the faithful departed, through the mercy of God, rest in peace. Amen. And may Almighty God bless you, the Father, the Son, and the Holy Spirit. Amen.

The joyful mysteries of the Rosary. In the name of the Father, the Son, and the Holy Spirit, amen. I believe in God, the Father Almighty, creator of heaven and earth, and in Jesus Christ, his only Son, our Lord, who was conceived by the Holy Spirit, born of the Virgin Mary, suffered under Pontius Pilate, was crucified, died, and was buried. He descended into hell. On the third day, he rose again from the dead. He ascended into heaven and is seated at the right hand of God, the Father Almighty.

From there he will come to judge the living and the dead. I believe in the Holy Spirit, the Holy Catholic Church, the communion of saints, the forgiveness of sins, the resurrection of the body, and life everlasting. Amen. Our Father, who art in heaven, hallowed be thy name. Thy kingdom come, thy will be done, on earth as it is in heaven. Give us this day our daily bread, and forgive us our trespasses, as we forgive those who trespass against us. And lead us not into temptation, but deliver us from evil. Amen. Hail Mary, full of grace, the Lord is with thee. Blessed art thou amongst women, and blessed is the fruit of thy womb, Jesus. Holy Mary, Mother of God, pray for us sinners, now and at the hour of our death. Amen. Hail Mary, full of grace, the Lord is with thee. Blessed art thou amongst women, and blessed is the fruit of thy womb, Jesus. Holy Mary, Mother of God, pray for us sinners, now and at the hour of our death. Amen. Hail Mary, full of grace, the Lord is with thee. Blessed art thou amongst women, and blessed is the fruit of thy womb, Jesus. Holy Mary, Mother of God, pray for us sinners, now and at the hour of our death. Amen. Glory be to the Father, and to the Son, and to the Holy Spirit, as it was in the beginning, is now, and ever shall be, world without end. Amen. The first joyful mystery, the Annunciation. And when the angel had come to her, he said, Hail, full of grace, the Lord is with thee. Blessed art thou among women. Our Father, who art in heaven, hallowed be thy name. Thy kingdom come, thy will be done, on earth as it is in heaven. Give us this day our daily bread, and forgive us our trespasses, as we forgive those who trespass against us. And lead us not into temptation, but deliver us from evil. Amen. Hail Mary, full of grace, the Lord is with thee. Blessed art thou among women, and blessed is the fruit of thy womb, Jesus. Holy Mary, Mother of God, pray for us sinners, now and at the hour of our death. Amen. Hail Mary, full of grace, the Lord is with thee. Blessed art thou among women, and blessed is the fruit of thy womb, Jesus. Holy Mary, Mother of God, pray for us sinners, now and at the hour of our death. Amen. Hail Mary, full of grace, the Lord is with thee. Blessed art thou among women, and blessed is the fruit of thy womb, Jesus. Holy Mary, Mother of God, pray for us sinners, now and at the hour of our death. Amen. Hail Mary, full of grace, the Lord is with thee. Blessed art thou among women, and blessed is the fruit of thy womb, Jesus. Holy Mary, Mother of God, pray for us sinners, now and at the hour of our death. Amen. Hail Mary, full of grace, the Lord is with thee. Blessed art thou among women, and blessed is the fruit of thy womb, Jesus. Holy Mary, Mother of God, pray for us sinners, now and at the hour of our death. Amen. Hail Mary, full of grace, the Lord is with thee. Blessed art thou among women, and blessed is the fruit of thy womb, Jesus. Holy Mary, Mother of God, pray for us sinners, now and at the hour of our death. Amen. Hail Mary, full of grace, the Lord is with thee. Blessed art thou among women, and blessed is the fruit of thy womb, Jesus. Holy Mary, Mother of God, pray for us sinners, now and at the hour of our death. Amen. Hail Mary, full of grace, the Lord is with thee. Blessed art thou among women, and blessed is the fruit of thy womb, Jesus. Holy Mary, Mother of God, pray for us sinners, now and at the hour of our death. Amen. Hail Mary, full of grace, the Lord is with thee. Blessed art thou among women, and blessed is the fruit of thy womb, Jesus. Holy Mary, Mother of God, pray for us sinners, now and at the hour of our death. Amen. Hail Mary, full of grace, the Lord is with thee. Blessed art thou among women, and blessed is the fruit of thy womb, Jesus. Holy Mary, Mother of God, pray for us sinners, now and at the hour of our death. Amen. Glory be to the Father, and to the Son, and to the Holy Spirit, as it was in the beginning, is now, and ever shall be, world without end. Amen. O my Jesus, forgive us our sins, save us from the fires of hell, lead all souls to heaven, especially those most in need of thy mercy. The second joyful mystery, the Visitation. Elizabeth was filled with the Holy Spirit and cried out in a loud voice, Blessed are you among women, and blessed is the fruit of your womb. Our Father, who art in heaven, hallowed be thy name. Thy kingdom come, thy will be done, on earth as it is in heaven. Give us this day our daily bread, and forgive us our trespasses, as we forgive those who trespass against us. And lead us not into temptation, but deliver us from evil. Amen. Hail Mary, full of grace, the Lord is with thee. Blessed art thou among women, and blessed is the fruit of thy womb, Jesus. Holy Mary, Mother of God, pray for us sinners, now and at the hour of our death. Amen. Hail Mary, full of grace, the Lord is with thee. Blessed art thou among women, and blessed is the fruit of thy womb, Jesus. Holy Mary, Mother of God, pray for us sinners, now and at the hour of our death. Amen. Hail Mary, full of grace, the Lord is with thee. Blessed art thou among women, and blessed is the fruit of thy womb, Jesus. Holy Mary, Mother of God, pray for us sinners, now and at the hour of our death. Amen. Hail Mary, full of grace, the Lord is with thee. Blessed art thou among women, and blessed is the fruit of thy womb, Jesus. Holy Mary, Mother of God, pray for us sinners, now and at the hour of our death. Amen. Hail Mary, full of grace.

grace, the Lord is with thee. Blessed art thou among women, and blessed is the fruit of thy womb, Jesus. Holy Mary, Mother of God, pray for us sinners, now and at the hour of our death. Amen. Hail Mary, full of grace, the Lord is with thee. Blessed art thou among women, and blessed is the fruit of thy womb, Jesus. Holy Mary, Mother of God, pray for us sinners, now and at the hour of our death. Amen. Hail Mary, full of grace, the Lord is with thee. Blessed art thou among women, and blessed is the fruit of thy womb, Jesus. Holy Mary, Mother of God, pray for us sinners, now and at the hour of our death. Amen. Hail Mary, full of grace, the Lord is with thee. Blessed art thou among women, and blessed is the fruit of thy womb, Jesus. Holy Mary, Mother of God, pray for us sinners, now and at the hour of our death. Amen. Hail Mary, full of grace, the Lord is with thee. Blessed art thou among women, and blessed is the fruit of thy womb, Jesus. Holy Mary, Mother of God, pray for us sinners, now and at the hour of our death. Amen. Hail Mary, full of grace, the Lord is with thee. Blessed art thou among women, and blessed is the fruit of thy womb, Jesus. Holy Mary, Mother of God, pray for us sinners, now and at the hour of our death. Amen. Glory be to the Father, and to the Son, and to the Holy Spirit, as it was in the beginning, is now, and ever shall be, world without end. Amen. O my Jesus, forgive us our sins, save us from the fires of hell, lead all souls to heaven, especially those most in need of thy mercy. The third joyful mystery, the birth of Jesus. She gave birth to her firstborn son and wrapped him in swaddling clothes and laid him in a manger because there was no room for them in the inn. Our Father, who art in heaven, hallowed be thy name. Thy kingdom come, thy will be done on earth as it is in heaven. Give us this day our daily bread, and forgive us our trespasses, as we forgive those who trespass against us. And lead us not into temptation, but deliver us from evil. Amen. Hail Mary, full of grace, the Lord is with thee. Blessed art thou among women, and blessed is the fruit of thy womb, Jesus. Holy Mary, Mother of God, pray for us sinners, now and at the hour of our death. Amen. Hail Mary, full of grace, the Lord is with thee. Blessed art thou among women, and blessed is the fruit of thy womb, Jesus. Holy Mary, Mother of God, pray for us sinners, now and at the hour of our death. Amen. Hail Mary, full of grace, the Lord is with thee. Blessed art thou among women, and blessed is the fruit of thy womb, Jesus. Holy Mary, Mother of God, pray for us sinners, now and at the hour of our death. Amen. Hail Mary, full of grace, the Lord is with thee. Blessed art thou among women, and blessed is the fruit of thy womb, Jesus. Holy Mary, Mother of God, pray for us sinners, now and at the hour of our death. Amen. Hail Mary, full of grace, the Lord is with thee. Blessed art thou among women, and blessed is the fruit of thy womb, Jesus. Holy Mary, Mother of God, pray for us sinners, now and at the hour of our death. Amen. Hail Mary, full of grace, the Lord is with thee. Blessed art thou among women, and blessed is the fruit of thy womb, Jesus. Holy Mary, Mother of God, pray for us sinners, now and at the hour of our death. Amen. Hail Mary, full of grace, the Lord is with thee. Blessed art thou among women, and blessed is the fruit of thy womb, Jesus. Holy Mary, Mother of God, pray for us sinners, now and at the hour of our death. Amen. Hail Mary, full of grace, the Lord is with thee. Blessed art thou among women, and blessed is the fruit of thy womb, Jesus. Holy Mary, Mother of God, pray for us sinners, now and at the hour of our death. Amen. Hail Mary, full of grace, the Lord is with thee. Blessed art thou among women, and blessed is the fruit of thy womb, Jesus. Holy Mary, Mother of God, pray for us sinners, now and at the hour of our death. Amen. Hail Mary, full of grace, the Lord is with thee. Blessed art thou among women, and blessed is the fruit of thy womb, Jesus. Holy Mary, Mother of God, pray for us sinners, now and at the hour of our death. Amen. Glory be to the Father, and to the Son, and to the Holy Spirit, as it was in the beginning, is now, and ever shall be, world without end. Amen. O my Jesus, forgive us our sins, save us from the fires of hell, lead all souls to heaven, especially those most in need of thy mercy. The fourth joyful mystery, the presentation. When the day came to purify them according to the law of Moses, the couple brought him up to Jerusalem so that he could be presented to the Lord. For it is written in the law of the Lord, every firstborn male shall be consecrated to the Lord. Our Father, who art in heaven, hallowed be thy name. Thy kingdom come, thy will be done on earth as it is in heaven. Give us this day our daily bread, and forgive us our trespasses, as we forgive those who trespass against us. And lead us not into temptation, but deliver us from evil. Amen. Hail Mary, full of grace, the Lord is with thee. Blessed art thou among women, and blessed is the fruit of thy womb, Jesus. Holy Mary, Mother of God, pray for us sinners, now and at the hour of our death. Amen. Hail Mary, full of grace, the Lord is with thee. Blessed art thou among women, and blessed is the fruit of thy womb, Jesus. Holy Mary, Mother of God, pray for us sinners, now and at the hour of our death. Amen. Hail Mary, full of grace, the Lord is with thee. Blessed art thou among women, and blessed is the fruit of thy womb, Jesus.
Holy Mary, Mother of God, pray for us sinners, now and at the hour of our death. Amen. Hail Mary, full of grace, the Lord is with thee. Blessed art thou among women, and blessed is the fruit of thy womb, Jesus. Holy Mary, Mother of God, pray for us sinners, now and at the hour of our death. Amen. Hail Mary, full of grace, the Lord is with thee. Blessed art thou among women, and blessed is the fruit of thy womb, Jesus. Holy Mary, Mother of God, pray for us sinners, now and at the hour of our death. Amen. Hail Mary, full of grace, the Lord is with thee. Blessed art thou among women, and blessed is the fruit of thy womb, Jesus. Holy Mary, Mother of God, pray for us sinners, now and at the hour of our death. Amen. Hail Mary, full of grace, the Lord is with thee. Blessed art thou among women, and blessed is the fruit of thy womb, Jesus. Holy Mary, Mother of God, pray for us sinners, now and at the hour of our death. Amen. Hail Mary, full of grace, the Lord is with thee. Blessed art thou among women, and blessed is the fruit of thy womb, Jesus. Holy Mary, Mother of God, pray for us sinners, now and at the hour of our death. Amen. Hail Mary, full of grace, the Lord is with thee. Blessed art thou among women, and blessed is the fruit of thy womb, Jesus. Holy Mary, Mother of God, pray for us sinners, now and at the hour of our death. Amen. Hail Mary, full of grace, the Lord is with thee. Blessed art thou among women, and blessed is the fruit of thy womb, Jesus. Holy Mary, Mother of God, pray for us sinners, now and at the hour of our death. Amen. Glory be to the Father, and to the Son, and to the Holy Spirit, as it was in the beginning, is now, and ever shall be, world without end. Amen. O my Jesus, forgive us our sins, save us from the fires of hell, lead all souls to heaven, especially those most in need of thy mercy. The fifth joyful mystery, finding the child Jesus in the temple. On the third day, they came upon him in the temple, sitting in the midst of the teachers, listening to them and asking them questions. Our Father, who art in heaven, hallowed be thy name. Thy kingdom come, thy will be done on earth as it is in heaven. Give us this day our daily bread, and forgive us our trespasses, as we forgive those who trespass against us. And lead us not into temptation, but deliver us from evil. Amen. Hail Mary, full of grace, the Lord is with thee. Blessed art thou among women, and blessed is the fruit of thy womb, Jesus. Holy Mary, Mother of God, pray for us sinners, now and at the hour of our death. Amen. Hail Mary, full of grace, the Lord is with thee. Blessed art thou among women, and blessed is the fruit of thy womb, Jesus. Holy Mary, Mother of God, pray for us sinners, now and at the hour of our death. Amen. Hail Mary, full of grace, the Lord is with thee. Blessed art thou among women, and blessed is the fruit of thy womb, Jesus. Holy Mary, Mother of God, pray for us sinners, now and at the hour of our death. Amen. Hail Mary, full of grace, the Lord is with thee. Blessed art thou among women, and blessed is the fruit of thy womb, Jesus. Holy Mary, Mother of God, pray for us sinners, now and at the hour of our death. Amen. Hail Mary, full of grace, the Lord is with thee. Blessed art thou among women, and blessed is the fruit of thy womb, Jesus. Holy Mary, Mother of God, pray for us sinners, now and at the hour of our death. Amen. Hail Mary, full of grace, the Lord is with thee. Blessed art thou among women, and blessed is the fruit of thy womb, Jesus. Holy Mary, Mother of God, pray for us sinners, now and at the hour of our death. Amen. Hail Mary, full of grace, the Lord is with thee. Blessed art thou among women, and blessed is the fruit of thy womb, Jesus. Holy Mary, Mother of God, pray for us sinners, now and at the hour of our death. Amen. Hail Mary, full of grace, the Lord is with thee. Blessed art thou among women, and blessed is the fruit of thy womb, Jesus. Holy Mary, Mother of God, pray for us sinners, now and at the hour of our death. Amen. Hail Mary, full of grace, the Lord is with thee. Blessed art thou among women, and blessed is the fruit of thy womb, Jesus. Holy Mary, Mother of God, pray for us sinners, now and at the hour of our death. Amen. Hail Mary, full of grace, the Lord is with thee. Blessed art thou among women, and blessed is the fruit of thy womb, Jesus. Holy Mary, Mother of God, pray for us sinners, now and at the hour of our death. Amen. Glory be to the Father, and to the Son, and to the Holy Spirit, as it was in the beginning, is now, and ever shall be, world without end. Amen. O my Jesus, forgive us our sins, save us from the fires of hell, lead all souls to heaven, especially those most in need of thy mercy. Hail, Holy Queen, Mother of Mercy, our life, our sweetness, and our hope. To thee do we cry, poor banished children of Eve. To thee do we send up our sighs, mourning and weeping in this vale of tears. Turn then, most gracious Advocate, thine eyes of mercy toward us, and after this our exile, show unto us the blessed fruit of thy womb, Jesus. O clement, O loving, O sweet Virgin Mary, pray for us, O Holy Mother of God, that we may be made worthy of the promises of Christ. Let us pray.
O God, whose only begotten Son, by his life, death, and resurrection, has purchased for us the rewards of eternal life, grant, we beseech thee, that by meditating on these mysteries of the Most Holy Rosary of the Blessed Virgin Mary, we may imitate what they contain

and obtain what they promise, through the same Christ our Lord. Amen. Most Sacred Heart of Jesus, have mercy on us. Immaculate Heart of Mary, pray for us. In the name of the Father, and of the Son, and of the Holy Spirit. Amen.

0: always fresh.
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New York. Today is Monday of the 20th week in Ordinary Time. We welcome all of those joining us through the Catholic Faith Network. The celebrant of this Mass is Father Patrick Flanagan.

0: In the name of the Father, the Son, the Holy Spirit.
1: Amen.
0: The grace of our Lord Jesus Christ, the love of God, and the communion of the Holy Spirit be with you all.
1: And with your spirit.
0: Brothers and sisters, let us acknowledge our sins and so prepare ourselves to celebrate the sacred mysteries. The Confiteor. I confess to Almighty God and to you, my brothers and sisters, that I've greatly sinned in my thoughts and in my words and what I have done and what I have failed to do. Through my most grievous fault. Therefore, I ask Blessed Mary Ever Virgin, all the angels and saints, and you, my brothers and sisters, to pray for me to the Lord our God. May Almighty God have mercy on us, forgive us our sins, and bring us to everlasting life. Lord, have mercy.
1: Lord, have mercy.
0: Christ, have mercy.
1: Christ, have mercy.
0: Lord, have mercy.
1: Lord, have mercy.
0: Let us pray. O God, who prepared for those who love you good things which no eye can see, fill our hearts, we pray, with the warmth of your love, so that loving you in all things and above all things, we may attain your promises which surpass every human desire. Through our Lord Jesus Christ, your Son, who lives and reigns with you in the unity of the Holy Spirit, God, forever and ever.
1: Amen.
2: A reading from the book of the prophet Ezekiel. The word of the Lord came to me, Son of man, by a sudden blow. 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

0: away from you the delight of your eyes, but do not mourn or weep or shed any tears. Groan in silence, make no lament for the dead. Bind on your turban, put your sandals on your feet. Do not cover your beard and do not eat the customary bread. 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Then the people asked me, "Will you not tell us what all these things that you do means for us?" I therefore spoke to the people that morning, saying to them, "Thus the word of the Lord came to me. 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The sons and daughters you left behind shall fall by the sword. Ezekiel shall be a sign for you. All that he did, you shall do when it happens. Thus you shall know that I am the Lord. You shall do as I have done, not covering your beards, nor eating the customary bread. Your turban shall remain on your heads, your sandals on your feet. You shall not mourn or weep, but you shall rot away because of your sins and groan to one another." The word of the Lord.
1: Thanks.
0: You have forgotten God who gave you birth. You have forgotten God who gave you birth. Excuse me. You were unmindful of the rock that begot you. You forgot the God who gave you birth. When the Lord saw this, he was filled with loathing and anger towards his sons and daughters. You have forgotten God who gave you birth. I will hide my face from them, he said, and see what will then become of them. What a fickle race they are, sons with no loyalty in them. You have forgotten God who gave you birth. Since they have provoked me with their no God and angered me with their vain idols, I will provoke them with a no people. With a foolish nation, I will anger them. You have forgotten God who gave you birth.

0: The Lord be with you.
1: And with your spirit.
0: From the Holy Gospel according to Matthew.
1: Glory to you, O Lord.
0: A young man approached Jesus and said, "What must I do to gain eternal life?" He answered him, "Why do you ask me about the good? There is only one who is good. If you wish to enter into life, keep the commandments." He asked him, "Which ones?" And Jesus replied, "You shall not kill, you shall not commit adultery, you shall not steal, you shall not bear false witness, honor your father and your mother, and you shall love your neighbor as yourself." The young man said to him, "All of these I have observed. What do I still lack?" Jesus said to him, "If you wish to be perfect, go, sell what you have and give to the poor, and you'll have treasure in heaven. Then come follow me." When the young man heard the statement, he went away sad, for he had many possessions. The Gospel of the Lord.
1: Praise to you, Lord Jesus Christ.
0: I just returned from 3 glorious weeks of vacation. It's rare that I take 3 weeks in consecutive time, but it was an opportunity to do so. My friend Kevin Cray, who used to work down the street at Catholic Health and is now the president rector of Sacred Heart Seminary, had been going to Hong Kong for the past 27 years. And why, you might ask? First of all, because my brother takes care of it. And then second of all, because it's far enough that if someone were to die in your family and you'd ask me to come back, I'd ask you for $2,000 airfare, and you'd tell me, "We'll go with the parish priest." Well, people say to us, "What do you do over there in Hong Kong?" And truly,

we do nothing. But we do use that time constructively. And historically, we've chosen two or three books, two to read beforehand, and then one to read on vacation, and to have ongoing conversations as we meet for breakfast, lunch, and dinner. This past year, we chose to do something different. Instead of choosing books, we chose three topics. We chose Catholic higher ed, artificial intelligence, and eschatology. We spent some time on Catholic higher ed, because I think that both of us who have spent most of our lives in Catholic higher ed have kind of exhausted that and just seek to wish our dreams come true one day. Artificial intelligence is still unfolding, so any of our observations are tentative. Eschatology. Eschatology, as you recognize, is a hot topic. Even when I was in seminary, the first course I taught was this course called Protology, Eschatology, and Grace. Why we're born, how we're going to die, and how to get through life well. Eschatology is seemingly the study of end things, eternal life, is what captures young people today in ways that other theological topics have not caught young people's attention. They truly want to know, is this it? Is this all that God has given us? Or is there a God and is there something more? They're sincere questions. They're real questions. Perhaps you and I have faced them at some point in our life. But they're critical questions. You know as well as I do from the Baltimore Catechism, one of the primary questions was, why did God make us? God made us to know him, to love him, to serve him, be happy in this world, and rejoice with him in eternal bliss forever. But how do we get to that eternal life? How do we ensure our eternity, our salvation? Well, in today's scripture from Matthew's pericope, we have a sense of what it takes. This young man, much like you today, are curious. What do I gotta do to get to the other side? What do I gotta do to ensure that I'll be able to see those who have gone before me? What do I gotta do to make sure I gain heaven? Jesus says, keep the commandments. Oh, the young man is very good. He says, I've kept the commandments. And he rattles them off. And he knows them well. He's a good Jewish man. But then Jesus points him to one further piece and says, you have many possessions. Go and sell what you have and give to the poor. Both this selection from Matthew's gospel and the pericope from Ezekiel that Walter read for us reminds us of what spiritual writers have spoken about for years, is what is called disordered spiritual affections. So Ezekiel, that prophet, in that first reading, was speaking very clearly to our ancestors and saying, this nationalism in which you take pride, this temple in which you regard as something substantial, all these things are going to pass away. And Jesus reminds the young man, these goods will disappear and can disappear in a moment's notice. All this is in an effort to encourage us to build our relationships, our primary relationship with God, not based on utility, in a bartering of goods, an exchange of goods, no, but on a deep, profound intimacy and love. So then, the question is posed to us. Where are disordered affections? What is keeping us from being fully free and engaged with our God? Perhaps we need to go and sell what we have and give to the poor.

0: We make our needs known to the Lord now.
1: For Pope Leo, our bishops, and all church leaders, that they may be strengthened by the Holy Spirit to guide the faithful in truth and love, let us pray to the Lord.
0: Lord, hear our prayer.
1: For world leaders, that the Lord may guide them to work for unity and peace for all peoples, let us pray to the Lord.
0: Lord, hear our prayer.
1: For those who are suffering from illness, loneliness, or poverty, may they experience the comfort of God's love and compassion of those who care for them. Let us pray to the Lord.
0: Lord, hear our prayer.
1: For the intention of this Holy Mass, Bridie Boyle. For the needs and intentions we hold in the silence of our hearts and in the hearts of those watching on the Catholic Faith Network. Let us pray to the Lord.
0: Lord, hear our prayer. May the petitions of your church be pleasing in your sight, O Lord, so that we may receive from your mercy what we cannot ask out of confidence in our own merits. Through Christ our Lord.
1: Amen.

0: Pray, brothers and sisters, that my sacrifice and yours may be acceptable to God the Father Almighty.
1: May the Lord accept the sacrifice at your hands for the praise and glory of his name, for our good and the good of all of his holy church.
0: Receive our oblation, O Lord, by which is brought about a glorious exchange, that by offering what you have given, we may merit to receive your very self. Through Christ our Lord.
1: Amen.
0: The Lord be with you.
1: And with your spirit.
0: Lift up your hearts.
1: We lift them up to the Lord.
0: Let us give thanks to the Lord our God.
1: It is right and just.
0: It is truly right and just, our duty and our salvation, always and everywhere to give you thanks, Lord, Holy Father, Almighty and Eternal God. For by his birth, he brought renewal to humanity's fallen state. And by his suffering, canceled out our sins. And by his rising from the dead, he has opened the way to eternal life. And by ascending to you, O Father, he has unlocked the gates of heaven. And so, with the company of angels and saints, we sing the hymn of your praise, as without end we acclaim.

You are indeed holy, O Lord, the fount of all holiness. Make holy, therefore, these gifts, we pray, by sending down your Spirit upon them like the dewfall, that they may become the body and blood of our Lord Jesus Christ. At the time he was betrayed and entered into his passion, he took bread and, giving thanks, he broke the bread, gave to his disciples, saying, "Take this, all of you, and eat of it. For this is my body, which be given up for you." In a similar way, when supper was ended, he took the chalice, and once more giving thanks, he gave it to his disciples, saying, "Take this, all of you, and drink from it. For this is the chalice of my blood, the blood of the new and eternal covenant, which be poured out for you and for many for the forgiveness of sins."

Do this in memory of me. The Mr. of Fish.

Therefore, as we celebrate the memorial of his death and resurrection, we offer you, Lord, the bread of life and the chalice of salvation. Giving thanks, you've held us worthy to be in your presence and minister to you. Humbly, we pray that, taking the body and blood of Christ, you may be gathered into one by the Holy Spirit. Remember, Lord, your church spread throughout the world and bring it to the fullness of charity, together with Leo XIV, our Pope, John Barris, our Bishop, and all the clergy. Remember also our brothers and sisters who have fallen asleep, the hope of the resurrection, all who have died in your mercy. Welcome them into the light of your face. Have mercy on us all, we pray, that with the Blessed Virgin Mary, Mother of God, Blessed Joseph, her spouse, with the blessed apostles and all the saints who have done you will throughout the ages, we may merit to be co-heirs to eternal life, may praise and glorify you through your Son, Jesus Christ. Through him and with him and in him, O God, almighty Father, in the unity of the Holy Spirit, all glory and honor is yours.

0: At the receiver's command and formed by divine teaching, we dare to say, Our Father, who art in heaven, hallowed be thy name. Thy kingdom come, thy will be done, on earth as it is in heaven. Give us this day our daily bread, and forgive us our trespasses, as we forgive those who trespass against us. And lead us not in temptation, but deliver us from evil. Deliver us, Lord, we pray, from every evil. Graciously grant peace in our days, that by the help of your mercy we may always be free from sin and safe from all distress, as we have the blessed hope in the coming of our Savior, Jesus Christ.
1: For the kingdom, the power, and the glory are yours, now and forever.
0: Lord Jesus Christ, who said to your apostles, Peace I leave you, my peace I give you, look not upon our sins, but upon the faith of your church, and graciously grant our peace and unity in accordance with your will, who live and reign forever and ever.
1: Amen.
0: The peace of the Lord with you always.
1: And with your spirit.

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1: Lord, I am not worthy that you should enter under my roof, but only say the word, and the soul shall be saved.

0: Let us pray. Made partakers of Christ through these sacraments, we humbly implore your mercy, Lord, that conformed to his image on earth, we may merit also to be his co-heirs in heaven, who lives and reigns forever and ever.
1: Amen.
0: The Lord be with you.
1: And with your spirit.
0: May Almighty God bless you, Father, Son, and Holy Spirit.
1: Amen.
0: Go in peace.
1: Thanks be to God. Our recessional hymn is number 585, I Want to Walk as a Child of the Light.

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0: Smokey just gave me a bear hug.
1: I know. I already posted it.
2: I like the mission of the Knights because it's about men getting together and iron sharpening iron. My coach would always say, show us who you're running with, and I'll tell you what you are. You know, you're running with stallions, you're going to be a stallion. So you always surround yourself with good people, godly people to be around you, and you're going to have a really good chance to be a good influence and successful. And to be challenged as a man of faith by other men of faith is the only way that you're really going to ever grow. And that's, to me, what it's all about.
3: Muchos niños en los Estados Unidos van a la escuela con hambre. 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

0: Hello, and welcome to our program, Where God Weeps, In Depth. My name is Mark Riedemann, and in this program, through a series of short documentaries, we hope to bring you closer to the realities of the Catholic Church in the most remote places around the world, especially in those places where, regrettably, she suffers discrimination and persecution. Today, we'll be looking at the Central African Republic. It's a landlocked country in the middle of Africa, rich in diamonds, gold, uranium, and oil. Sadly, however, the country is also marked by violence and political instability, so despite its wealth, it is one of the poorest countries in the world. The country is also in the grip of a brutal civil war. The violence started in 2012 with an uprising by the mainly Muslim coalition called the Seleka. Spurred by poverty and a sense of political neglect, their attacks against the authorities and civilians have been marked by appalling violence. Witnesses testify to the terror and how the crisis developed.
1: Ichibaso a elemana siyo

0: But thanks all I see away, he moved yamni and get it pure away. I like being a Danny now, come back,
1: But first, the kirky.
2: Zazan, I did that kirky.
3: You know, my mind, eh? You go, j'ai ici. Heureusement.
4: Premesio Kunso, à la dame binaz, and the Akiki Mizu. Premem you are Gikan and Beggy Tea, let him so Bombitina Mulligan be long on assist, don't Mulligan and Bagina do tear me fat. Many dagana limbicum be belong of vivant, if I'm becoming a little bit on a qua fat, I like our me vivants, I like forgotten me director. Sara, if from the band, so you guru to a lack moon accident. Sara, if from band.

I am Father Guy Charlie Mamundain, a parish priest of St. Michael in Bangui, Central African Republic. It was a very lively, dynamic parish, 900 parishioners. We had 7 prayer groups, kindergarten, primary school, college. Muslims also attended our school. There was no distinction of religion. There was harmony. One day, I left for a meeting and 30 minutes later, next to the church, some Muslims began to kill. They grabbed everything. They killed a lot of people. Our catechist, his wife and children were slaughtered. Murderers knew them from before. Then they returned.

0: this time to burn houses. To burn the school that had formed them. To burn the church. To burn all what have remained there. We lost everything. But we did not lose Christ. The wooden cross was burnt. But the tabernacle was not touched by the fire. Christ has been preserved. And for me, this is the great miracle that took place. It is the center of my life, of my faith. This is our hope. I thank the Lord, and I believe that a day will come when everything will be rebuilt.
1: As Father Guy puts it so powerfully, we lost everything, but we did not lose Christ. Religious sisters, too, were not spared the violence. Sister Lucy Mumbombi's community lost everything when they were looted by the Seleka fighters. But just as Christ never leaves his flock, the sisters' only wish was to rebuild and to continue their work.
2: My name is Sister Lucy Mombi, Central African Republic. Now I would like to show you our chapel and our house that was looted. The tabernacle was rifled by the robbers. They threw the consecrated hosts on the ground.
3: The sisters lived in the middle of a Muslim area, with a past that was free of any conflicts between Muslims and Christians.
2: We were not afraid of Muslims. All had changed when the war broke out.
3: One day, when the sisters were away from the convent, the Seleka rebels, mostly Muslims, attacked their house.
2: They were looking for me, to beat me, to kill me, to take me hostage.
3: The sisters had to flee and look for shelter elsewhere.
2: We remained 3 months in the living room of a priest, with a tablecloth on the floor. There were 6 of us. We slept in the living room together with people who fled.
3: The sisters were helping young, illiterate women and girls from disadvantaged families. Women could not only learn to read and write, but also to cook, embroider, and sew.
2: This building was used for basic schooling, for cooking and sewing classes. We have welcomed them here so that they can also regain their dignity that they had lost. These girls are left at the mercy of men to satisfy their pleasure. In our school, there were many Muslims.
3: This vocational school was furnished and well equipped with sewing machines and fabrics, as well as books and fully fitted kitchens.
2: Now we cannot help them anymore. We want to take up this training afresh, but we have no means.

The vocational training work of the sisters in the Central African Republic is invaluable, as, especially for women, there is a lack of educational opportunities, particularly in rural areas. The training gives witness to the importance of every human person, unique in this arena of violence. The church's role in schooling is important, not only to allow the young different options in life, but in the case of Central African Republic, it is also serving to keep boys from joining the different rebel groups and falling victim to the violence.

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2: As the cardinal stresses, this war is not about religion. Both groups are extremist and principally concerned about having control over and profiting from the country's mineral riches. We're going to watch another short film which illustrates what Cardinal Dieudonné is saying, how a Christian parish gave shelter to a Muslim community during a fierce attack by the anti-Balaka, and how Christ's love reigns over darkness and terror.
3: Let me tell you about an event that took place in this parish in connection with a crisis in our country.
4: Since 2012, the Central African Republic has suffered a civil war, leaving thousands dead and over 400,000 displaced. Violence occurs between predominantly Muslim Salaka rebels and the anti-Balaka militia, allegedly Christian, although church leaders contest the exclusively Christian character of such groups. On December 2, 2013, anti-Balaka militiamen were suspected of killing 12 people and wounding 30 in an attack on mostly Muslim section of the town of Boali. The response of the local Christian community towards the Muslim victims was more than unexpected.
3: The local Christian community got up and invited our Muslim brothers to come here. The safest place to protect them was our church. We welcomed them for 3 months. There were 1,000 Muslims. Christians themselves brought food, brought water. Muslims cleaned the church before Mass. This displeased some people who had come from far away because they wanted to attack them, they wanted to kill them. They shot at the building while we were still inside. Here is the door that was damaged. And here, you can see some traces. Here, a bullet trace. But God was with us. No bullets penetrated the wall. We were protected. We were safe inside. This is one of the families who helped us take care of the Muslims who were with us. I was touched by the depth of their faith, by their great openness. If we can talk about the town of Boali today, it is because there are men who said no. No to the killings, no to hurting others. We must be prepared to make strong gestures that demonstrate the beauty of our faith. Christ died on the cross for Christians and for Muslims. Christian or non-Christian, we must discover the image of God in the other, and we also must protect him as God watches over us and protects us.
2: The only way out of this crisis, as Cardinal Dieudonné explains, is through love and forgiveness. In this environment of entrenched violence and hatred, and interest for power and enormous wealth, it would appear to be impossible. What is humanly impossible, however, is possible with the grace of God. Thank you, ladies and gentlemen, for having been with us today on our program, Where God Weeps In Depth. And if you'd like to know more about the situation of the

Catholic Church in Central African Republic, and perhaps how you might be able to help those who are under this reign of terror, I would encourage you to look at the contact information at the end of this program, and we look forward to seeing you next week. Take care.

0: On a scale of 1 to 100, how confident are you that the Catholic Church is what it claims to be?
1: What's strange is the believer in me knows the faith is infallibly true.
0: Father Thomas Joseph White is a Dominican priest, banjo player with the Hillbilly Thomists, and rector of the Angelicum, the Pontifical University of St. Thomas Aquinas in Rome, where future popes such as St. John Paul II and Pope Leo XIV studied. Today, he stands at the center of the Church's intellectual life, helping form the next generation of Catholic leaders at a moment when the faith faces growing cultural and intellectual challenges.
1: I defend and I study the faith, but I have to take seriously atheism and Islam and Buddhist metaphysics or historical arguments against the Church's teachings or people who claim that Jesus never said this or never did that.
0: Those challenges aren't merely academic. They touch on some of the most basic questions about truth, morality, and what it means to be human.
1: Now we have trouble defining things like what a woman is or when life begins or what the grounds of our human moral existence together in civil society are. And we're really ravaged by lots of ideological takes.
0: In this conversation with Catholic News Service, I ask Father White not only about Catholic doctrine, but about the Church's claim to offer a coherent vision of reality in a fractured world.
2: There are a lot of people for whom the authority of the Church to talk about God was totally destroyed because of the sex abuse crisis. Yeah. And the response I usually hear is that the Church leader's authority to teach on matters of faith and morals is not affected by the sins of members of the Church. Yeah. Does that satisfy you as an explanation?
0: We also discuss why, despite decades of crisis and decline, the Church continues to attract converts, including Father White himself, and whether reports of a religious revival actually matter when it comes to the truth of the Church's claims.
1: The Holy Spirit seems to be lifting up a whole new generation of young people, deeply animated by the thirst for the truth, embracing Catholicism in a very radical way.
2: If it turned out to be the case that there isn't this revival, would that change your calculus?
0: Well, this is Vatican Access.
2: Father Thomas Joseph White, thank you for sitting down with Catholic News Service. So I want to talk to you about a specific theological train of thought, which is, you know, what role the Vatican plays theologically in Catholicism. For people who come and visit the Vatican, they look at it, I suppose, in shorthand as the Catholic headquarters. What would be a better frame to see it?
1: Well, the heart of it has to do with the idea that Christ himself instituted the Church, and in choosing the 12 to live on and govern and preach after his death and resurrection, he also denominated Peter as especially responsible for the unity and stability and governance of the Church. Peter, of course, famously did come to Rome where he was martyred. Also, Paul came to Rome and was martyred. And so Peter and Paul are the two apostolic originaries or protagonists of the Church in Rome in an especial way. And from early on, I mean, in the second century, the earliest texts we have, there's this idea of the primacy of the

0: Roman See. That is to say, the church in Rome has a kind of leadership role and a place in safeguarding the universal communion of the churches. And the successor of Peter is the Bishop of Rome, who is also a successor of Paul. And so he maintains a kind of lineage and a charism of teaching the faith and of governing the church and of strengthening the brethren, as Christ says to Peter, in the communion of the faithful, and being the safe guardian and expander of charity, the bond of charity in the life of the church. So the Pope is the successor of Peter, and he has that responsibility to safeguard the faith, transmit the faith, promulgate it, and also to safeguard the communion of Christians. And for that, there's a series of instruments around him, which, you know, other fellow bishops who work with him, archbishops, usually cardinal archbishops, who are designated by him to be his fraternal collaborators in a kind of congregation of bishops who transmit the faith and act in the world on behalf of the Christian faithful.
1: So people who may know Catholics may have heard something to the following effect. I'm Catholic, but I don't believe X, Y, Z. This particular tenet of the Catholic faith, whether it's about sexual morality or something else. That's what they teach in Rome, but I'm Catholic and I don't believe that. What is the relationship between Catholics spread throughout the world and the variety that you're going to encounter when you meet different human beings, and then what is official church teaching?
0: Well, we speak about the universal church, and that's really the church that's everywhere. It's not a church that's purely in a place. So there's not really a church of Las Vegas and a church of Rome. There's just the one holy apostolic Catholic church governed by the bishops in communion with the successor Peter in Rome, and it's present everywhere, and it has a kind of universal set of teachings. Now, there's some caveats with that. Caveat number one, there is universal teaching of the Catholic Church, and really the first obligation of somebody who wants to investigate or maybe challenge any of it is to actually know it well. I mean, to see its importance, to give it the benefit of the doubt, to become sufficiently learned to know what you're even questioning. And often we find that in that universal teaching, there's immense wisdom. But that requires patience and it requires humility and sometimes it requires conversion. And I speak not as somebody who's just trying to wave a finger at people, but as someone himself has, you know, is seeking to all through my life to convert to Christ.
1: You are a convert, by the way.
0: Yeah, I'm a convert, but more than that, all baptized people are converting throughout their life and there's learning involved. You know, faith isn't just a blind ascent. It's also a search for the truth. It's faith seeking understanding. We need to make progress. And for that, we need to have a kind of, you know, confidence that what we've been given by Christ and the apostles can actually lead us into some deeper happiness and deeper realization of who God is and peace and spiritual prosperity. But that's a process of going deeper. Second caveat, there are such things as like local adaptations of Catholicism. And we can talk about national churches or local churches or the realization of the church in each diocese, regions and times and places. And part of the genius of Catholicism is its adaptation and mutability. So, you know, the church does have this kind of vibrancy to live in different ways in different places. There's something essential or the same, or identical in all times and places, but there's also something vibrant, alive, and adapting, like a living being or a species that's always the same species, but, you know, living different in different environments and atmospheres. And so the church as a thing that's alive in Christ or as a living mystical body of Christ is kind of expanding and living in different ways and times and places. And the third thing just to say is the church respects people's consciences. Now, the fact that people have objections of conscience doesn't mean they're right. They're often wrong. We're often all wrong about things we believe and say with great security our certitude. But, you know, if we're really realistic and humble, we realize that, you know, we make mistakes.
1: I was going to ask you about freedom of conscience.
0: Well, freedom of conscience matters because you have to embrace the truth freely. So, you know, compelled assent isn't really personal assent. Personal assent is personal assent through love. It's through choice. That doesn't mean that choice is exalted above truth. It just means I find the truth through the choice to be a truth seeker. And to not make the choice to be a truth seeker is probably one of the most terrifying and dangerous things that can beset us. we need to choose to be truth seekers and to be open. And that means, you know, trying to find

0: the truth when we're challenged, also as people who are convicted about the whole teaching of the Catholic Church. I'm a Dominican. I defend and I study the faith and write about it, but I have to take seriously atheism and Islam and, you know, Buddhist metaphysics or historical arguments against the church's teachings or people who claim that Jesus never said this or never did that. And part of the interestingness of the Dominican life is to sit and to patiently study and assess these various arguments and to think clearly about their potential partial truth or likely a problematic character or and to think about patiently how to respond to them. But, you know, teaching requires the respect of the conscience of other people. Learning requires working through the free consent to the truth. And actually to be a really deep Catholic in this way is to be a person with a maturity of mind, seeking the truth always and in a progressive way, more deeply.
1: Is there any part of Catholic teaching that you struggled with in the process of becoming Catholic that, I mean, you, in your own personal life, you could sort of show this process of maybe having difficulty with certain aspects of Catholic teaching and then coming to embrace it through a process?
0: My conversion discernments are not particularly interesting, but I think they're maybe for that reason rather typical, and because they're typical, they're significant. And, you know, so when I was younger, I mean 17, I was wondering whether the cause of reality or the most explanatory feature of reality is impersonal or personal. You know, so the beginnings of thinking about God is somehow like a person or personal. Is there a personal God, you could say, was the first question for me. And the second question later was, is Christ the face of God or is Christ the revelation of God? This Christian belief about God made human or the revelation of God given in Christ. And then later, the discernment became, is Christ present in the Eucharist, in the Mass, as celebrated by a Catholic priest? And, you know, then after that, is it good to believe in the papacy as something that comes from God, or have the Catholics overestimated the papacy in the way that Eastern Orthodox churches think that she has, and why the papacy does seem to be a vibrant principle of development and life in Christianity. So, you know, I was asking very basic questions: God, Christ, Eucharist, papacy. And there were a lot of other things going on, but those fundamental questions were kind of driving my engagement with Catholicism.
1: As you look back on your late teenage years, Do you have any reflection on the psychological needs of people to have the big picture of reality sorted, and that's somehow a problem? In other words, you need the certainty in order to function well in society, and actually maturity is something more like tolerating uncertainty about a lot of matters.
0: Well, there are things we have less certainty about, but I would say trying to figure out the causes and reasons for things being the way they are is pretty normal. It doesn't always go, though, into religious directions. I mean, there are people who want the world to be just the nuts and bolts of physical particles so we can get all the God questions, the soul questions out of the way and just accept that we're really just a kind of, let's call accidentally produced conscious matter through cosmic processes that are impersonal. And that's a kind of, you know, desire for explanatory certitude. I actually don't think that that's condemnable. I think it's normal to want a kind of wise or ultimately explanatory understanding of reality. It's also wise when you don't have it to accept that you don't yet have it, or when you see there's something fraying or failing in your explanatory system, as C.S. Lewis does in Surprised by Joy when he realizes his materialist atheism's not working. There's just too much it can't explain. Then you back away from that because of the search for wisdom. So I think the search for explanations is never finished, but it's something ongoing. And yeah, then there's forms of wanting certitude, for example, like say in more contingent matters, like how can we find political security and happiness? Well, it can only ever be through this, you know, political party, this religious movement, this ideological feature of human civilization. Well, you're not going to get

0: stability necessarily through like the Communist Party or its contrary. So you have to also assess where you're trying to get your psychological stability from. And part of maturity is accepting not just intellectual ambiguity, but vicissitudes and suffering. So look, I have a complicated portrait of all that in my own mind, but I do think that the inner drive to want intellectual explanation is one of the most noble features about the human person, just like the inner drive to want happiness through genuine friendship and love is genuinely at the core of our person. So if somebody says to you, well, you know, I'm going to betray our friendship, our marital friendship, systematically, but it's because I'm inviting you to a greater maturity where you don't need that stability of love, which is a feature of your, you know, your infantile neediness. I would say that that's a deluded and are deluding kind of obfuscation. You know, people do want the security of personal friendship through mutual love that's reciprocal and strong and stable and habitual. And they also want to find the truth in ways that are explanatory, stable, and habitual. There's nothing wrong with that. It's actually kind of the deepest ember of the human mind and heart.
1: Why should we think it the case when, you know, sort of more material, mundane matters can be extremely difficult to have certitude on, whether or not somebody loves me or whether or not this job move is the right one? What makes Christianity so bold in making that claim? And am I right also in thinking that Catholicism sort of ups the ante, that with the additional doctrines and teachings that Catholicism has over more Protestant or let's say mere Christianity?
0: Well, look, we've been told a story for the last really 200, 300 years of the Enlightenment, starting from people like Spinoza and then Hobbes and then people like, especially Immanuel Kant. There's just an incapacity to know fundamental, let's call it metaphysical features of reality, like what human nature is, but also ultimately whether there is a cause or source of reality we call God. And so deep religious visions of reality are thought to be overreaching from the point of view of natural reason. We just can't know that much about questions of ultimate meaning, or we can't know that much about what a human being is. And that's created a very significant cultural anthropological crisis where now we have trouble defining things like what a woman is or when life begins or what the grounds of our human moral existence together in civil society are. And we're really ravaged by lots of ideological takes that come in the wake of a real absence of cohesive vision. So part of the problem really with religion in the modern world is already just a philosophical problem about truth and about the knowledge of natures and being and reality. There's a kind of global skepticism that we drink in through the water of the modern intellectual culture and literature and the university and the popular media, which tells us to go slow and not make any big claims about reality. But the truth is, I mean, I think, and I've discovered this, you know, as an academic just working on it for decades, there's a great deal of insight in the patrimony of Christian thinking about what a human being is or about God that's philosophical and rigorous and profound and enlightening. And people do regularly discover it. It's like a minority. They discover it in the university. They discover it outside the university system. They discover it more and more online, but then it's through books or through real teaching that they realize that you can actually study human nature, know something about God intellectually. Okay, so there's that whole problem, and it is in the background. Then there's the other thing, which is the question of divine revelation. Because in another way, what Catholicism says is, look, it's true. We are very confused. There's a lot of ways to know things, but good knowledge is often inaccessible to people for umpteen reasons. They didn't have the right educational background. They live in a skeptical climate. They've had other things to do that are very practical, like working and paying their bills. We need a remedy. We need a solution to know immediately what's ultimate. And we're not going to be able to provide it for ourselves as a human race. We need revelation. We need God to reveal himself to us, not in a way that annihilates our rationality or our responsibility for the truth, but that elevates and respects and, in a way,

0: reinvigorates and ennobles our desire to know the truth. Revelation comes and addresses human reason, and it says, hey, you can know God, and you can pay attention to God and to the human condition in all these myriad of ways that you haven't had time or haven't had access to. And we're going to elevate you up into that light of who God is, and then give you some stability and really friendship with God, happiness through knowing God, that's going to allow you to then circulate more at ease and answer the big questions also on your own terms through time while you're being taught by God. Being taught by God and learning on your own aren't opposed. They're absolutely coexistent.
1: The minute you admit that there's a social utility to the claims of Revelation, I can hear the people maybe online saying that, well, then we can have an account for this belief in terms of a social evolution.
0: Well, look, I mean, I believe in the evolution of the human body through ancient hominin ancestors and the evidences of modern genetic and paleoontological study that suggests the highly probable hypothesis of evolutionary origins. The question isn't whether we're animals. I mean, actually, all the scholastics, like from Aristotle to Aquinas, have always argued that we're animals. That's not a really big insight after Darwin. The question is, are we also more than animals? So part of being animals is there's an animal sociality to us. But I don't think we can account for the deep human social dimension of the self in the common search for the truth, love, moral justice, artistic beauty, religious impulses, shared responsibility for the horizon of human existence. Like, what are we doing together as a human community to assure our future? How do we judge the meaning of our existence together and take responsibility for it? I think that whole horizon pertains to something deeper in us, which is the spiritual soul. And I don't think you can say that just because people believe in the soul that they deny anything about our herd animality. So there are things that are in our more spiritual sociality, like the shared love of truth or the shared love of mutual personal affection or the search for God and the enjoyment of God together, that can have a social and biological animal effect, but like not primarily. So it's not primarily, I always say, I don't go to mass primarily in order to assure the survival of the herd. But it's true that people who are devout Catholics who believe in the natural goodness of the physical world, who couple in stable relationships of marriage, in personal friendship through vows made to God, who then proliferate, do assure the survival of the species, typically actually a little bit better than people who have paradoxically taken the purely naturalistic evolutionary biological story as the occasion to then, I would say, spiritually assert an act of autonomy by which they choose to have zero or few children. You know, so there's kind of interesting paradoxes about how a purely biological naturalist story ends up facilitating, strangely, a hyper-autonomous orientation spiritually, which then ends up not helping the biological world, while the people who see both the biological and the spiritual sometimes take more responsibility for the biological as a dimension of the spiritual because they don't see them as opposed but as integrated.
1: So you start a book on Introduction to Catholicism with philosophy, reason, importantly, I think also authority, whereas maybe someone else might have started it with the story of Christ or
0: sort well,
1: of
0: I get Jewish to Christ. In
1: you
0: that
1: get
0: book.
1: There, you get yeah. there, but you start with questions of authority and belief. Why did you do that?
0: Okay, so authority is a part of all this. So even when we start looking into, say, scientific truth claims about Darwinianism or, you know, the Big Bang Theory, you know, you don't just read anyone. You try to find out who's the authority who really can lead you through a safe and perceptive understanding of the scientific data. We do this in philosophy. We don't just read anybody. Even if Hume and Aristotle think differently, we think that they are authorities for conveying right. important positions. But this is true also in the domain of God revealing himself to us. I mean, if God has revealed himself to us, it's not necessarily you or I who are invested with the authority to tell people who God is. It's some kind of claimant, and it's the Old Testament prophets, it's the apostles. In the center of all of it, it's Christ who reveals the Father.

0: It's the Petrine authority of the church. It's the great legacy of Christian theology. It's the doctors of the church like Augustine or Aquinas or John Henry Newman. So we do go to these authorities because they're going to help lead us into a horizon of understanding we would not achieve by ourselves. What's added is they're working with the revelation of God, but they're just as active as Big Bang cosmologists or modern evolutionary biologists, or they're just as active as the greatest philosophers, sometimes even more so. But they're working with other data, data given to them from God himself.
1: Maybe you could define magisterium, because one thing that you

0: you mentioned in this first chapter of your book is that the role of the Church of Rome is to foster unity and prevent division. We already talked earlier about how there's division in the church. Maybe somebody identifies as Catholic but doesn't agree with the church on some issue. But then there's also, you know, there's been various schisms and Protestant Reformation. So
1: yeah.
0: there's the brute fact of division in Christianity.
1: Yes.
0: And then there's the Catholic claim. So,
1: well, I mean, I would say, first of all, the Catholic claim is doing pretty well. It's the oldest institution in human civilization by far, with no close second. It's very stable, and it doesn't seem to be losing momentum. On the contrary, it keeps growing. So the one holy Catholic and apostolic church continues to be united, to have saints who are holy, to be of the apostles, in the sense that there's continuous teaching that you can see is organically similar and is developmental down through time. Yeah, and so, I mean, I think that the notes of the church kind of vibrantly bear out, or at least there's some claim to them. Now, that being said, people who have, in the name of the scriptures, created other alternative ecclesial communities based on a concern about reform, you know, they still enjoy baptism. They learn about Christ from the scriptures. Sometimes, often, they continue to maintain core teachings about the Trinity and the divinity and humanity of Christ, about the atonement, about resurrection from the body and the salvation of the human person. The Eastern Orthodox churches and the Eastern Oriental churches have apostolic succession of bishops. They have seven sacraments. They have monastic life. They venerate the Virgin Mary. They're much closer to us. In fact, in some ways, they're just brother and sister churches. We share, you know, might say, the very large percentage of teaching and practice together. So with them, we see a very great cohesion. But look, the center of the church in her life really is the belief in the Holy Trinity, baptism in the Trinitarian life, and belief in Christ as true God and true man, in his life, his atoning death, and his resurrection. Then there's the way we participate in that, where there's, you know, differences between Catholics and Protestants. But we can see Protestant aspirations to union with Christ in primarily or principally positive terms, and then look at the limitations and deficits or the differences of opinion in light of the more fundamental shared beliefs, rather than accentuating the divisions. And this is often how we come to a greater mutual convergence and understanding. And we do all this not to water down the claims of the truth of the Catholic faith, but to invite those truths to be acknowledged by those who share them, at least in part, and to work out ways we can see convergences between Christians across a spectrum of practices and beliefs.
0: You write that not everything the Pope says or does is infallible. Nevertheless, we also owe him his ordinary magisterium adherence and respect. And that may include the less definitive pronouncements, something maybe he says on the plane or he says in an interview. Some people find that the distinctions and when you have to pay attention and when you don't are confusing and recondite. So
1: yeah, well, I mean, communicating the truth to a billion people down through thousands of years is complicated because human beings are complicated, but it's not that complicated such that we can't understand it. Look, the first thing to say is the Catholic Church unambiguously teaches that it is God who reveals himself through the prophets and the apostles, especially culminating in the person of Christ, who's at the center of the Old and New Testament revelation. So the infallibility or the inerrancy of the revelation is found in the truth about God himself, the truth about Christ himself, and the truth of the scriptures that communicate to us a genuine knowledge of God, of creation, of human nature, and of the pathway of sanctification, union with God. So the infallibility is in God and his revelation. Now, it's given to us through inspired authors, it's given to us through the Bible, and then the Bible interpreted in and with apostolic teaching. We could call that sacred tradition that comes from the very beginning of the church, like the institution of the sacraments, the celebration of the Mass, the virtues of Christian saints. And these are part of, like, you might call it the living context in which scripture is read and interpreted. And then you get down through time, the bishops enunciating doctrinal claims about what is in the apostolic deposit of faith, what has been deposited or given to us by Christ and the apostles, what has been transmitted to us in apostolic tradition that then needs to be clarified in a

0: enunciated down through time so as to avoid error. And that's how you get things like the dogmas of the Trinity, that the church is enunciating, okay, we do believe that Christ is truly God, one in substance or homoousios with the Father and with the Holy Spirit. The Father, Son, and Holy Spirit are each distinct hypostases or persons, and they are each the one God. God is a trinity of persons, and there is one God. Very mysterious, also true, enunciated by the church, interpreting scripture authoritatively. We believe the church has been given in the Holy Spirit the power to teach those things without error in very specific contexts of need. And the Pope is a vehicle for that. But most of what the Pope does is preach what we could call in the function of the ordinary magisterium, not the extraordinary. That's to say, he doesn't get up every day and pronounce a new dogma in an extraordinary way. He enunciates the dogmatic teaching in an ordinary way down through time, as has already been clarified. Or you might just say, he preaches what's already been preached. He preaches it again in new circumstances. He preaches it with the other bishops and with priests and deacons and lay people who are teaching the world. Now, occasionally the Pope or the bishops together with the Pope do practice, you might call a new, they do enunciate a new doctrine or a definition of the faith. This happens more typically in circumstances of controversy when the unity of the church or the clarity of the faith depend upon these enunciations. In addition to just preaching the ordinary magisterium or teaching the ordinary magisterium and occasionally teaching something extraordinary that's infallible and that's declared novel as an expression of what we've already believed, but now, repristinated and clarified anew, the Pope just has theological opinions. He has conjectural opinions about, you might say, world events. When he speaks about, the principles of just war or the rights of all to be taken care of in their health, no matter their economic condition, universal rights to health care of some kind, he's there enunciating natural law teachings, which are true. That's part of the ordinary magisterium. When he says, in this specific circumstance, I would prefer that Bishop X do Y and that Bishop A do B, these are prudential judgments where he is in his own, might say, highly important personal prudence telling us how things might ought to go. And we should treat him with respect, but he is not speaking in any kind of infallible way.
1: How would you rank the importance of Catholics or maybe even people who are evaluating church teaching for the first time to tune in on a weekly or even daily basis to what the Pope is doing? What do you think about the Catholic media landscape?
0: And well, I think it can be dangerous in the sense that people think that the Pope's on some precipice discovering the faith or discovering what we ought to believe day by day in some voluntaristic way, like he's going to shoot us a lightning bolt down from Mount Olympus about what we must or mustn't believe. But some people look at the Pope every day because they want to hear the successor of Peter and Paul teach, and they have a pietistic and intellectual disposition to want to think about the truth with him and be in communion with him. So I think it depends a little on the inner spirit. More trustworthy or telling is to read the Catechism of the Catholic Church or to read Scripture.
1: More trustworthy than listening to the Pope every day.
0: Well, in the sense that when you read the Catechism of the Catholic Church, you're reading the Pope, and this Pope, or whoever the Pope is, in their most authoritative voice about what the Catholic Church teaches. And so you're not getting, you might maybe say, manipulated through media filters about what the Pope may or may not mean when he moves his head to the left or to the right. Instead, you're just going to the actually unambiguous clarification of what the popes have said the Church believes. But the Catechism is one source among others. You can read doctrines of the Catholic Church if you have the time, patience, and capacity. And I do it as a way of life, and it's been very fruitful for me, not just intellectually, but spiritually.
1: There are a lot of people for whom the authority of the Church to talk about God was totally destroyed or irreparably damaged because of the sex abuse crisis. Yeah. And the response I usually hear or that is usually given is that the Church leader's authority to teach on matters of faith and morals is not affected, at least intrinsically, by the sins of members of the church.
0: Yeah.
1: Does that satisfy you as an explanation?
0: Well, it's, I,

0: I mean, I hear you saying it's not satisfying, and I can understand that. What I guess I think is, for me, you have to back up into the question of whether there are evil acts at all. Maybe there's no such thing. You know, Nietzsche says that we really are artificially framing the world as if there are power struggles of good and evil. And I'm not convinced by him. But to answer him, I think I need a sort of theory of what a human being is and why certain acts are evil or good. And when we get into the domain of sexual morality and why an act is good or evil, I have intuitions, but I really want a thorough and comprehensive theory of what is a good or an evil act with regards to, say, you know, why we call rape evil, and it is, or pedophilia evil, and it most certainly is. And then why other things might not be evil in the same way as that, but, you know, like, they can cause huge damage to people who occasion these acts or to others, you know, and then you get into more nuanced cases. And when I read the church's teaching on human sexuality, I see it as hugely demanding, almost impossible, and definitely true, because I think it really exposes deep weaknesses in human beings around human sexuality. When I look outside the church, I see people who have either no theory of sexual responsibility with regards to sexual acts, or incoherent theories, or convenient theories. So I haven't found some other society outside of the Catholic Church where there aren't perpetrators of gravely irresponsible action. In fact, as far as I can tell, on the whole question of human sexuality, human beings are massively motivated by sexual attraction and sexual interest in one another, and they have they're very vexed. They have great difficulty. How do they find happiness and avoid error in human sexuality? I think the church has a kind of wisdom about this. So I'm not surprised that her own membership fails. In fact, as a Catholic priest who hears confessions, I'm kind of an expert in knowing about the membership failing. But I also see people make great progress and acquire stability and moral profundity over time, and like spiritual integration of their human sexuality into their whole way of being a human person. So I really believe in like the Catholic story of the transformation of the self, where human sexuality can kind of be integrated into this whole more moral and ethical way of life that's fruitful.
1: But it, going back to the clerical sex abuse crisis, if somebody told you they left the church because of that, right. They may say something like, I just can't believe anything they say anymore.
0: Right.
1: What would you say to that person?
0: Well, I certainly have had conversations with people who've been victims of sexual abuse, including in the Catholic Church. And I think that the scandal of evil perpetrated by the clergy is often a very, like, say, understandable reason to give up on engaging with the church and her personnel. I judge the teachings of the church and the saving power of her sacraments in the light of Christ and knowing Christ. And knowing the Father in Christ, I don't believe there's any other pathway of salvation apart from Jesus and his grace, which is offered to all in the whole world. So I want to be close to Christ. I have to put up with a certain number of flawed individuals in the clergy, including myself. Thankfully, I don't struggle with anything like that kind of grave problem, but I bear, you know, difficulties in my own self I have to overcome. And there are clergy who are especially problematic. And, you know, one of the things you do in a religious order or in the diocesan clergy is you have to try to govern the, I'd say, low percentage, but real percentage of people who are deeply flawed and sometimes deeply warped. And we have to try to, you know, get them out of active ministry. It's part of the human condition that we have human beings who misuse their clerical power for ill, and they are going to wound people and they're going to alienate people, and we need to treat those people with maximum compassion and understanding. They have a greatly reduced culpability. But I judge the priest who does what's wrong and who needs to be subject to ecclesiastical punishment and civic punishment. I judge him in the light of the teachings of the natural law and the teachings of the gospel enunciated by the church. So my motivation for condemning him comes to me from the very truths taught by the church, and the church herself condemns. But, you know, the church doesn't want to see people damned. The church wants to see them repent. But But that doesn't mean that these people

0: who could damn themselves through these very evil acts of transgression should be in public ministry. They should not. They should be removed from public ministry. They should be set out on a course towards penance. Sometimes they should be imprisoned civically for crimes they've committed. And we need to be extremely vigilant on that. We need to be totally understanding and very merciful toward people who've been abuse victims. And we need to be just to them because they've suffered calamitously. We also need to be aware there are many priests falsely accused by vendetta. There are people who are making false accusations in order to try to gain, you know, monetary benefits, or just because they're bitter about the church for other reasons. So it's a very complicated minefield, but we cannot give up on the defense of victims and of the rightful prosecution, both in ecclesiastical and civic means, of people who commit crimes and who are clerics, who are cause of scandal, and we should be vigilant in regard to that.
1: Yeah, I want to stay on it just for a moment because I think like since we're talking about the Vatican as the place of authority within Catholicism, I think that's probably one of the ways that people interact with the church when they're visiting here. That thought is in their mind, and even maybe the thought, you know, and saying of Jesus, that, well, you know their fruits by...
0: Let me address that. So, you know, I mean, first of all, let's back up. Sociologically, the sex abuse crisis is not a crisis only within the Catholic Church. And anyone who thinks that is actually ignoring the sex abuse crisis. It's much wider. It's prevalent in many... That's not to say it's not a serious problem that the Catholic Church has to confront, but it's very broad in society. And when has it been the case that we've made a major advance in thinking about this? Well, unfortunately, only recently has it come to light in a public and international way that the sexual abuse of minors is a massive injustice that needs to be prosecuted in a public and civic way and brought to light. And it's much more prevalent, honestly, in the English-speaking world today than in almost any other part of the world, although it's making inroads in other places and times, happily. But we're at the front of an awakening, kind of similar to when, you know, hundreds of years ago, people didn't see a problem with torture or slavery. And you have to have an eventual progressive awareness that comes about, and then it needs to be addressed. Now, as this has come to light in recent decades and people become much more sensitive to the reality of this human problem, which is a feature of human existence, the Vatican has been pretty good, I would say, as a protagonist. The Congregation of the Doctrine of the Faith, now called the Dicastery of the Doctrine of the Faith, requires all bishops to report both ecclesiastically and civically any case that is reported to them, and it obliges people to report to them all the cases of clerical abuse so that the cases can be adjudicated. Now, there's an attempt to give a fair trial, and there are people falsely accused, I believe. I really think there are many false accusations, even maybe the majority, but there are, of course, also true accusations that need to be worked through. And those cases are all reserved to that tribunal, and they are effectively working through them. And there are real effects universally in the church because of this. And now, you know, it started in recent decades that bishops who do not report are removed. So, I mean, I'm not saying that there's not a problem or hasn't been a problem, but what I am saying is the church, the Vatican has been a very effective universal vehicle to act in an extremely intentional and ethical way. And that doesn't mean every case has been adjudicated correctly. It doesn't mean there haven't been negligences, but, you know, that's part of the complex of reality. But that there is a procedure, and the procedure is being followed, and the procedure is rendering good effects, that's undeniable.
1: Right. I suppose the core question I'm getting at, though, is whether you think it's intellectually fair for people to hold what happened.
0: Yeah.
1: And you brought up slavery also. I mean, somebody could make the case. The church, of course, came out against slavery at a certain point in time, very clearly. And maybe earlier than it was generally accepted in the world, and maybe you could make a case that the Catholic Church was, you know, in the 20th century preeminent in drawing attention to this the human problem of sexual abuse of minors. But if it's the divine vehicle of religious truth, shouldn't it have been there earlier? Is sort of the key question. Yeah.
0: Well, I mean, look, I'd say all the principles of Catholic morality are there at the beginning. It sort of depends on what you think morality is, but it isn't the case that the revelation of God in history has given us

0: an answer to what it means. 2,000 years ago, we weren't given a revelation of what it means to invest ethically on the Japanese stock market tomorrow. You have to take the principles and apply them to specific cases. But the principles of sexual morality in the Catholic Church were, you know, very clear in the first centuries, and then they get applied or they don't get applied. You know, part of the question, John Henry Newman said, when you're trying to discern the truth in matters of religion or ultimate explanation, you've got a kind of what he calls an illative sense of how many claims work together. So, for example, I am convinced, just as a matter of biology and philosophy, that human life begins at conception. So I do believe that it's just a simple fact of natural reason that to terminate human life in the womb amounts to a homicide or the taking of a human life, even though this is happening, you know, millions of times a year all around us in many, many countries, including, of course, European countries in North America, and it goes largely uncontested. So when we start to talk about moral blindness in the human race, I'm convinced moral blindness is a huge problem. The principles are revealed, but the principles make progress in us through our free consent, through our study, through life circumstances, and that's how human existence works. It is a partly historical reality, and I am vexed and troubled by the fact that so many people do not recognize, in the wake of the sexual revolution, that taking human life after conception is the destruction of a human being. But my voice is not heard on that. And so that scandal to me is just as great or even greater than the scandal of ecclesiastical persons failing in their vows of celibacy, which I think it's not that surprising that they fail. It's scandalous that they fail in ways that are destructive of the innocence of a minor, and that's not, you know, treated with impunity or punished sufficiently. But when you know a lot about human weakness, you think actually that human beings fail, including in the Catholic Church, is actually to be expected. What the people who don't fail are the saints. The Catholic Church has never deceived us about this. She's always said that the saints are the examples, and that human nature is frail, and that original sin is a real thing. There's effects of original sin in us. The Church isn't considered to be God. To say that the Church has to be God for the God of the Church to be God is blasphemous. The Church is a collection of sinful human beings who've been given a pure and true teaching, and who have been also the beneficiaries of the sinless Christ and the sinless Virgin Mary, who is the Mother of God who prays for us, who's a recipient of grace, not a distributor of grace. And with Christ and Mary, we have sinlessness. The saints have people who are becoming largely sinless, and they are our examples. But most of us are in the morass of human sin, from the somewhat perfected down to the rather miserable. And they are the field of God's mercy. And they are also a place of justice. But the idea that there's some pure people out there who are going to say, oh, but you did this with your body, and now I'm not subject to judgment by you because I don't have any problems, this is deluded and actually quite dangerous. We all have problems. That doesn't mean that we have the same ones. It doesn't mean that some people shouldn't be punished more severely. It also means that we are all invited to be recipients of mercy as well as justice. And we need to think about the pathway of forgiveness of sins, which doesn't mean we shouldn't have civic punishments. We must have vigilant civic punishments. But prisoners also should hear the gospel. People in prison should be offered the sacrament of confession. We don't seek the damnation of persons. We seek their salvation. You know, so it's very strange to point at other people's sins and say, thank God I don't have a sin like that. Thank God I'm not a sinner. I don't want to hear people talk about sin because I'm really free from all that. You know, that's a mentality that can arise from all this.
1: There's been a lot of reporting recently that young people are becoming Catholic in large numbers. Why do you think that is? Because everything we've talked about so far, whether it's, you know, challenges to the Church from modern science, the Church's own moral failures, Gen Z is inundated with images and information online, and it just sounds like, you know, one narrative battling another narrative, and the Church is just one other narrative in human history. So given all the things that are maybe stacked up against the Church in the culture, mm-hmm. what would be your explanation for why there's interest?
0: Well,
1: in the
0: there's nothing else better, and it's the other stuff all falling apart. It turns out, whatever the weaknesses of the Catholic Church perceived to be by many ineluctable or, you know, very significant,

0: they're not that significant to younger people, or at least they're not so significant that the church isn't continuing to grow and thrive. Let me go back to, you know, you've helpfully asked a lot of good questions. I mean, excellent questions that people who are deeply skeptical or concerned about the Catholic Church might ask. And I have no problem with that. I actually kind of radically embrace the deep questioning drive going on there. Just to name another thing going on, though, there's some people who are asking the skeptical question because they don't want it to be true. And it's okay to have hunches about what's not true and what is true in our hearts, right? That's just part of what we are. We're gut instinct creatures with wills, and we have repulsions or attractions. But we do need to be careful to, like, because if in the end of the day I don't want God, or I don't want it to be true, or I don't want it to be complicated, and I want it to be at my measure, I might in the end not want the truth. So, you know, like, if people want to find a reason to never look at the Catholic Church, they're going to find it. They can find it. The real issue is, do I love the truth, and can I treat Catholicism as a serious proposal on the landscape, or at least a very serious source of philosophical, humanistic, aesthetic, religious, and spiritual proposal. And I think that's really fundamental. What's happening in young people today is that you've got some things that are more easily ascertained, like the fact that social media has created more isolation, or that the COVID era brought on a lot of spiritual despair and depression, or the fact that secular political activism and ideology seemed in the recent decade or so to become more intolerant, more judgmental, and more arbitrary, frankly, because there's a lot of anthropological claims that are being made that seem to some people to be improbable or sheerly mad. So you have a loss of credibility happening in the secular domain. The rise of scientism from the new atheists has kind of lost its steam. The pedophilia crisis has been responded to by the church in a way that's sufficient that it isn't an ongoing source of scandal in some sectors of the church. And so people say, well, you know, Catholicism can kind of get past this. Younger people don't even remember it. Life goes on. The church has adopted better practices. There have been effective remedies undertaken. So we're in a new landscape. And in that new landscape, young people are looking for something solid, something spiritual. They're looking for encounter with God. And the Holy Spirit seems to be lifting up a whole new generation of young people, deeply animated by the thirst for the truth, embracing Catholicism in a very radical way, seeking a kind of undiluted essence of Christianity. And that's very interesting.
1: On Ross Douthat's podcast in the New York Times, he had somebody on talking about, actually, there is no religious revival in Gen Z. You know, you painted a picture of, you know, lots of other things are in decline and the church is doing all right. If it turned out to be the case that there isn't this revival, would that change your calculus?
0: Well, I mean, the statistics don't lie. So it's true that in the United States, if you're like looking at it like Ross is looking at it, like, is America becoming a more religious country? The numbers don't bear out the claim that America is in some kind of great awakening or Catholic moment of conversion. On the contrary, a lot of Catholics are, what I mean is cradle Catholics, meaning people baptized as babies in the Catholic Church. A lot of them drift out, a huge percentage of them. But if you're looking at whether the United States is becoming a country, you know, more radically secularized, the way we could think of as, like, historically the Scandinavian countries have become, that doesn't seem, that the numbers don't bear that out. You might see a consistent core of practitioners. But if you also look at, like, the raw numbers of people becoming Catholic each year in America, it's doubling. It's doubling this year. Last year, it's up. This year, it's really up. And there's, if you're just in the work of talking to people about this in the trenches, there's, you know, noteworthy enthusiasm. There's a shift happening in the culture. So, you know, on raw numerics, I think the Catholic Church in the United States might get smaller, or it might stay around the same. But if you look at, like, the qualitative features that go with some of these quantitative measurements, do we have some young people who are seriously grappling with Christianity and embracing it in higher numbers than in previous years? There's some definite foundation to that. We don't know how that will all unfold. The truth is, you know, people who are prophesying the revival of Christianity, or it's the gloom and doom of its annihilation, or maybe

0: the happiness of its annihilation. None of those people, including me, know the truth of the future. But what we can see is that where we might have thought even some just 5 or 10 years ago that in the younger generation you weren't going to see any kind of religious sensibility, we're actually seeing pretty intense religious awakening in a important minority.
1: On a scale of 1 to 100, how confident are you that the Catholic Church is what it claims to be?
0: Well, you know, I think the weird thing, and I think it's a strange thing as a recipient, because maybe I hope people can see in this interview, I have a questioning mind, and it's remained a questioning mind. So I continue to, like, you know, study a very wide variety of atheistic and non-Catholic Christian and non-Christian religious perspectives on life, you know, as I go on life. But
1: open to being persuaded?
0: Yeah, I mean, well, let's put it this way. The philosopher in me always wants to follow the argument through, whether it's a scientific question or a philosophical or religious question. But what's strange is the believer in me knows the faith is infallibly true. And I have never suffered a doubt since I became Christian, a Catholic, that it was not the truth. And this is the thing Newman talks about in his own way, more eloquently and more beautifully, in the Apologia, where he talks about how once he became Catholic, he found this kind of peaceful harbor of the mind, and yet he continued to write and struggle intellectually. He says 1,000 difficulties do not make a doubt. So difficulties abound. I find them fruitful. I enjoy them. Doubts I don't actually experience because also I have a very deep, I mean, I don't mean in some privileged way, but just like as a Catholic, I have a deep experience of Christ that accompanies me, and I know Christ is in the Eucharist. I continue to experience the presence of the grace of the Holy Spirit in my life. And I know that some people will just think that's false confidence, but I would just invite them to pray. I mean, if you're really uncertain and you are open-minded, you can pray an agnostic prayer to God that if it's true that the Catholic Church bears in herself the fullness of the revelation of God, may I be enlightened to know it, and I will surrender to it on the condition that it's a liberating, truth-telling, and humanly ennobling enterprise if God reveals that to me. And I will make that prayer, even a prayer of an agnostic, to God if God exists. And I've asked people to make that prayer, and I've seen them convert to Catholicism serenely and joyfully. So it's not just only in my own life, but I see it happen that people acquire that certitude from within extraordinarily a previously skeptical dispositions because they're open-minded in the search for the truth.
1: Father Thomas Joseph White, thanks for sitting down with Catholic News Service.
0: Okay, thanks so much.
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1: Mary's Meals is a simple, practical work of love carried out in the name of Mary, the mother of Jesus. 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
1: After-school activities, just one vibrant part of this family success center. 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
0: And we're in Austin to show you how Vincentians are helping people avoid falling victim to predatory payday lenders. These stories are just some examples of the good works of the Society of St. Vincent de Paul across the United States.

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1: You're looking at the iconic Space Needle in Seattle, Washington, built in 1962 for the World's Fair and one of the most recognizable sites in the world. Millions of people visit every year, looking at the Emerald City from the observation deck, some 520 feet up. 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I'm your host, Paul Boron. Seattle and King County's growing Latino population has provided the society here with a unique opportunity, meeting community needs while providing a model on how to serve a diverse population in a truly Vincentian way.
2: They're interested enough in being here in this country that they want to be able to exist in it and be part of it.
1: Rodrigo Barón is an instructor at Centro Rindu in Kent, Washington. The Latino Services and Program Center, a part of the Society of St. Vincent de Paul of Seattle and King County, takes its name from Blessed Rosalie Rindu, a daughter of charity. Barón works with the Latino community that continues to grow. Centro Rindu sits at the heart of South King County, where Latinos make up some 20% of the population. He's a teacher by trade whose parents were immigrants. Now he works with immigrants, teaching English as a second language to Spanish speakers.
2: The folks that come here are trying to learn the survival conversational English.
1: Rufina Santana is a student at Centro Rindu. Her schooling ended in Mexico at age 12 when her mother died. Now Santana is working to complete her education with an eye toward the future.
3: I was thinking like maybe like teacher or like daycare or something like that, or interpreter, but I need to, you know, learn more English for that.
1: Santana has two children, one of whom also comes to Centro Rindu, which means this mom and her kids are oftentimes working on homework together.
3: My older kid, he said, "Ma, are you doing homework too?" I said, "Yeah, let's do it together." And then sometimes he don't want to do it, and then I say, "I can do it too." And then we both do homework. So I say, "Ma, I can beat you, you know, we have fun like doing it sometimes."
1: Susana Manriquez teaches at Centro Rindu and says the balancing act between raising a family and taking classes is one of the biggest challenges her students face.
4: The process sometimes is very difficult. The journey is tough for many of them because they have to work. They have to provide for their families while also trying to come to class. Many of them become discouraged because it becomes very difficult. My goal is when they come in to not let them go, to continue calling them and encouraging them.

0: encouraging and motivating them to come back to make sure that they finish. Connect them with resources that they may need, services they may need, to make sure that they complete their goal.
1: Founded in 2013, Central Rendu helps protect and support Latino immigrant families through education, legal advocacy, and social services.
2: The Catholic Latino community is growing. They have multiple needs, but there's a certain fear of going into public agencies. In a sense, we ask, would you come to St. Vincent de Paul? They said yes.
1: Vincentian Miriam Munoz, who helped design Central Rendu and now serves as executive director for the society in Seattle and King County, says Central Rendu offers a sense of connection and trust within the community.
2: We don't consider ourselves a social service agency. We consider ourselves, we're journeying with others. We are here, we're walking with people, and the way in which we engage is very personal, person to person, and very personable.
0: Compelled to action by the convictions of our founders, St. Vincent de Paul of Seattle, King County, joins a community to listen, engage, and build relationships that assist and advocate for individuals and families to meet basic needs and achieve stability and self-sufficiency.
1: That mission statement hangs on the wall at Central Rendu, where social worker Maria Jimenez works as a program manager. She says seeing people succeed makes her career far more rewarding.
0: I think it's really nice and rewarding when we celebrate our graduates, our individuals who started from learning how to read and write to going through elementary and middle school education and then attaining their high school diploma and seeing them walk through to receive that diploma. That's, you know, amazing feeling. That's the reason why I wake up every morning to come
3: here.
0: Yeah. It's amazing. I know that my life mission as a social worker was to strive for social justice.
1: Social justice is another key component of Central Rendu's work in the community. Lawyer Mary Beth Sheehan volunteers at the center and offers free consultations regarding immigration and legal status. She says being someone who families can trust is a big part of what she does for the society.
4: To be able to come in here to a legitimate organization with good staff and resources to be able to sit down and hear accurate information in a language that they understand is crucial.
5: Centro Rendu has really been a great support in helping educate these families and what they can do, how to plan ahead, how to be able to have support both through immigration lawyers, notaries. They've brought Consejo, which is one of our big therapy and counseling centers here in Seattle, to help these families deal with all the anxiety and all the psychological issues that arise from that and other situations that they've had from the past.
1: Vincentian Dulce Casanova, who works as pastoral assistant for Hispanic ministry at St. Anthony Catholic Church in Renton, has seen success stories at Central Rendu and believes what they do is making a difference in an underserved population in the Seattle area.
5: Centro Rendu has been a great support in helping those folks obtain their certificates for elementary school, middle school, high school, and even computer classes. And that has helped with the parents, especially being able to support their children with homework.
1: Father Jack Schrun with St. Anthony Catholic Church says Centro Rendu and the Catholic Church are a safe haven for the Latino community.
6: As our Lord said so many times throughout the gospel, be not afraid. And so as we walk into the church, right, to dispel that fear, as we focus on the hope that his light gives to us. Once one person is helped, they've spread the word, and so that begins to spread, just as love begets love, so this charity begets more charity. And so I would encourage anybody thinking about it, or St. Vincent de Paul Society, to work to continue to spread the work of Central Rendu.
1: Those who are served by Central Rendu, like Laura Navarro, who is taking computer classes, are deeply grateful for the help they're receiving.
3: People is always nice and always here to cheer you up when you're down and help you when you're struggling. So that's really good, because when you have a low day and you can

0: came here, it just brightens your day, you know. Everyone's friendly and kind to everyone, you know, and really helpful to us because they just give us a bunch of resources and things going on around the area.
1: The work going on at Centro Rendu is so important to Seattle's Latino community. Munoz believes there is need for programs like this throughout the United States.
2: It's doable. I think it's replicable, and I think there are pockets across the nation who need Centro Rendu and St. Vincent de Paul to have a response that is culture specific to the Latino community.
3: As a Catholic, I would say look to the Bible. And Jesus was an immigrant. He had to flee his home country. His parents took him to Egypt to escape all the unrest that was happening there. So I would say just look at the example that we have there through Mama Mary and St. Joseph, where they had to leave to give their child a better future. And if it wasn't for that, we wouldn't have what we have here as Catholics. And second of all, there are brothers and sisters. And that's the root of our Catholic faith, is to help each other and love each other.
1: Several hundred people have graduated from Centro Rendu with a high school diploma, positively impacting thousands of lives along the way. Now coming up, art, music, and hoops. These kids are enjoying after-school activities and getting their homework completed too. Family success thanks to Caring Vincentians when Our Faith in Action, Today's Society of St. Vincent de Paul returns.
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1: 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It's called the Family Success Center. 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
10: 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After school activities for kids, programs for adults, there's a lot going on.
11: I just come here, just play basketball until my brother gets here. And then after that, when the program starts, we eat. And then we wait for the teachers to come here. So like whatever lesson they want to be taught, we learn that lesson. And some lessons are music, art, cooking, and after we get done with that lesson, we usually just do homework for the rest of the time and then get picked up.
10: As a way to help bring Christ's love to people in need, the Society's Louisville Council added the Family Success Center.

0: as a companion to its wide array of services. Caseworker Angel Russell says the center complements the society's programs by providing educational and social development opportunities for at-risk children who have experienced extreme poverty and homelessness.
1: We have a women's recovery center, Ozanam in men's shelter, a food pantry, a clothes closet. We are just serving the people in this community who need it most, especially the children with this Family Success Center.
0: 13-year-old Latrell Turner enjoys the variety of activities, which range from science and technology to robotics and sports.
2: Yeah, it's actually pretty fun. I learned cooking, volleyball and soccer, and floor hockey, and those are my favorite.
3: This specially equipped kitchen serves as a training ground for teaching culinary skills. A hot meal is also served here daily at the Kids Cafe. On today's menu, chicken Alfredo, garlic bread, watermelon, and chocolate milk.
1: They come in and they do various activities to enrich them. We give them a hot meal and then they do homework help.
0: Another goal of the center is to engage and empower the parents of the young students. Latrell's mother, Kelly Burton, appreciates the society's support.
4: Miss Angel, she is so, like, my caseworker, she is so supportive. Like, if anything, like, I need, like, tool-wise, or they help me furnish my house when I didn't really have no money. She was able to help me, like, either dig up resources, food boxes. Like, I wouldn't know what to do without St. Vincent and de Paul. And, like, they helped me so much.
0: Through supportive services, Vincentians and volunteers look to help people help themselves, recognizing first they often need a helping hand or two to get stable.
4: So far, I came in with my own tools. I already had a job. They helped me with getting a house for my children and helped me with, like, the rent and stuff.
0: Angel believes the Society's Family Success Center's work makes a big difference in many lives.
1: Yes, and especially seeing the younger generation when we're trying to work towards breaking that generational poverty. So just seeing them every day and being a part of making a difference in their lives and breaking a cycle that may have been there for a really long time is really a beautiful thing, and it's a really powerful thing as well.
0: Janet Bowman is another person who has been touched by the Family Success Center. The Society helped Janet with housing, and now she gives back to the center by volunteering her time. She feels good about supporting its mission.
5: My whole life, I've always believed in, like, giving back. My mom instilled that. I've done volunteer work my whole life.
0: Kelly appreciates how the staff and volunteers live out the Vincentian charism of treating people with dignity.
4: I cry to her, like, with different situations that's going on, but talking to her and talking to Miss Stephanie and talking to Mr. Julio and Miss Kate, like, I just feel comfortable, like, they're my family.
0: Angel sees the impact the Vincentians' person-to-person approach has on her neighbors in the community.
1: They're struggling and they're trying, and a lot of people feel very beat down when they're trying and they still can't get a leg up. And I feel like St. Vincent de Paul and the services that it offers gives those families hope and really makes them feel like there is somebody out there to help them when they're trying.
0: Latrell's time spent at the Family Success Center has made a difference in his schoolwork.
2: Yeah, because they actually, sometimes they give me work that challenges me so I can be ahead in school.
6: And how you doing in school?
2: All A's, actually.
0: The Family Success Center truly feels like family.
4: I love them, and I appreciate everything that y'all do for me.
0: Hope and opportunity, and for those helped by the Society in Louisville, one family success story after another. For Our Faith in Action, today's Society of St. Vincent de Paul, I'm Trace Trolka.
7: Thanks, Trace. 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It almost happened to this Austin man until Vincentians stepped in and rescued him from the clutches of a payday lender. His story, when Our Faith in Action, today's Society of St. Vincent de Paul, continues.
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9: Disasters? 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
1: Mary's Meals is a simple, practical work of love carried out in the name of Mary, the Mother of Jesus. 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
3: Outside the St. Vincent de Paul Thrift Store in Kent, Washington, you'll find this beautiful mural of the patron saint of the poor, St. Vincent de Paul. Commissioned in 2014, a local Latina artist and art students from area middle and high schools teamed up on the project. 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This one charges 600% interest. You heard me right, 600%. But Vincentians in Austin, Texas prefer a different way, as Michelle Wargo explains.
4: Nothing in comparison to these payday loans. I've never experienced anything like it.
5: Sean Wetzel speaks from experience. Like many Americans, this Austin, Texas man found himself in financial distress after unexpected life events left him drowning in debt. So he ended up looking for help in an all too common place, from a payday lender. The loans are also sometimes referred to as cash advances, and often come with astronomical interest rates.
4: Took care of my grandmother. I helped take care of my grandmother with my mother, as a matter of fact, up until she passed December, almost Christmas time. So it's been a struggle catching up. So it's just from that point, I got behind on things. I borrowed, they got me 600 at first, and then 600 more about a month and a half later, because I thought I was gonna be able to pay that off. And then life came along and I had car issues that, two cars, both of them failing pretty majorly.
5: Texans borrow more than $3 billion annually from payday lenders, not realizing that paying back those loans is a seemingly impossible task because of sky-high interest rates.
4: The payment, on $1,200 as it came to be, it was about $264 every 2 weeks.
6: He would be very typical, yes. Yes, he just got caught up in a need and was desperate and just took a loan he shouldn't have.
5: Sandra Dean has heard stories like Sean's time and again. A Vincentian with the conference at St. Helen Catholic Church in Georgetown, Texas, she's seen people make the mistake of taking these loans and not knowing how to escape. This is where the Council of Austin's Predatory Loan Conversion Program comes in. With the help from area credit unions, it helps people pay off their high-interest loans by securing much more reasonable low-interest loans.
6: I don't know of anything that can help, in many cases, much more than this. Because then they can gather their finances, they can pay their utilities, pay their rent. But with this thing hanging over their head, it's just impossible.
7: These people, when they get these loans paid off, I mean, they cry. They hug you, they send you emails to tell you how glad they are just to get out of these things.
5: Vincentian Matt Poger oversees the Predatory Loan Program and is proud of how the society worked with Sean.
7: He's working from 8 o'clock in the morning to 8 at night. But he brings good money home, but guess what? He got in a situation where he needed some funds and he went to a payday loan place to help take care of some issues that he had. And here he got caught up in a payday loan with almost 600%, interest on it.
5: In Austin and across the country, payday lenders attract people of all races, ages, education, and even all income levels.
8: I was going through a divorce and went from two incomes to one income. Could not make my car payment and other things. So that's when it all happened that I went to a payday loan.
5: Martina Davila is another Texan who received help from St. Vincent de Paul when payday loans put her in financial straits.
8: I heard about it through a friend at work.

0: who I was, we were just talking about what I had done, you know, and then she just raised her eyebrows and said, oh, you're never gonna get out of it. And so then she said, well, why don't you go to St. Vincent de Paul? Because they have this, they can loan you the money.
1: Martina says the process was easy, especially working closely with Vincentians who treated her with dignity and respect.
0: Actually, it was very simple.

0: Thought it was going to be very difficult, and first of all, asking for a loan, you know, everybody knowing your business, and a bigger aspect of it. But they made me feel very comfortable. They were really nice, and they walked me through the whole process.
1: What we find is that, I would say as much as 70% of the time, people are coming to us for rent help, for utility help, for food help, because they have a number of payday loans and they're sweeping their accounts on a monthly basis. So it is insidious in this community. It is the only place that many people have for ready cash.
2: James Davis is clearly passionate about what predatory loans are doing to the vulnerable in Austin. The spiritual advisor for the Diocesan Council of Austin says the society's predatory loan program helps foster long-term solutions to people in need.
1: We have always made room for both the systemic needs and the individual emergent needs. And this is making our Vincentians much more aware of that. But you feel like you can really make a difference once you find out they do have three or four payday loans, and that's what's causing them to call you repeatedly for help with rent. It puts a piece of the puzzle together for the Vincentian, and I think it gives us a little bit more direction around how we can help.
2: Building relationships for the long term reflects how Vincentians walk with those in need. At the same time, it's enhancing the spirituality of those aiding their brothers and sisters.
1: For a Catholic Christian, if we really follow the pathway of Jesus Christ, it's a pathway of emptying yourself of your own ego, the pieces of you that get in the way of love, so that you can fill up with a gratuitous love of Jesus Christ and let it pour out gratuitously to the neighbor in need.
3: Spiritually, that's what we're called to do. And it's hard to put it into words, I suppose, how you get more out of it. It's hard to put it into words, but one has to just experience helping someone who's greatly in need to know it's a humbling experience. It's not an ego-driven experience. It's very humbling to try to get down and talk about the payday loan and have them come forward and tell you what really happened. You've got to put your own ego aside and just listen. And that's powerful stuff.
2: And for those who received a financial lifeline, they often show their gratitude by helping others as well.
4: Every representative from St. Vincent de Paul has treated me with the utmost respect and very kind. I'm very grateful. It was a shot in the arm for me to kind of look, to be more positive. I'll tell you that for sure.
0: I feel relief, very much so. I'm very grateful for the Vincentians, and that's how I learned about all their spirituality, you know. That was the first time that I was in need and somebody turned to help me. Actually, I ended up applying for a job at the St. Vincent de Paul Society Council office, and that's how I got here.
2: Pulling people out of a black hole of debt and despair while putting them on a new path in life. Just another example of how the society makes a difference in people's lives. For Our Faith in Action, today's Society of St. Vincent de Paul, I'm Michelle Wargo.
5: Thank you, Michelle. Vincentians in Austin tell us that since the program's inception in 2014, nearly 80% of the people that they have helped escape those high-interest payday loans have gone on to pay it forward by making good on their debt. We leave you with these words from St. Vincent de Paul, who said, "Say little, do much." Those are words that Vincentians here and around the country live by. From Seattle, for Our Faith in Action, today's Society of St. Vincent de Paul, I'm Paul Boron.

Roses are often affiliated with the Blessed Mother and the Rosary. In fact, in the 15th century, the Rosary was known as a rosarium, rose garden, a bouquet of prayers. Today, we will crown our Blessed Mother and offer our prayers through the Chaplet of the Divine Mercy and the Living World Mission Rosary. To quote Archbishop Fulton Sheen, the power of the Rosary is beyond description. Now, it is with great joy that we crown Our Lady of Fatima as Queen of the Most Holy Rosary and of the whole world.

Look at Jesus, who is looking back at you. I adore you, Lord and Creator, hidden in the most blessed sacrament. I adore you for all the works of your hands that reveal to me so much wisdom, goodness, and mercy. O Lord, you have spread so much beauty over the earth. It tells me about your beauty, even though these beautiful things are but a faint reflection of you, incomprehensible beauty. And although you have hidden yourself and consecrated your beauty,

0: Beauty, my eyes enlightened by faith, reaches you, and my soul recognizes its creator, its highest good. 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
1: Please join me in praying the act of consecration of the family to the divine mercy. O Jesus, you showed us your infinite compassionate love by exhausting the very last drop of blood and water from your body. From this day forward, with full confidence, we entrust our family to your divine mercy. We abandon our past, our present, our future. We place into your wounds all our wounds, which are caused by lack of love, understanding, and trust. Jesus, expel Satan and all evil from our families. Free us from the consequence of sin, and protect us from further harm. Heal our wounds. May our families learn to venerate your divine image, that they will never perish, but experience your loving mercy. Amen.
2: Contemplate the rays and graces of the divine mercy flowing down upon all families. We will now pray the Chaplet of Divine Mercy and remain standing for Jesus, I trust in you. In the name of the Father, and of the Son, and of the Holy Spirit,
3: amen.
2: Our Father,
3: who art in heaven, hallowed be thy name. Thy kingdom come, thy will be done, on earth as it is in heaven. Give us this day our daily bread, and forgive us our trespasses, as we forgive those who trespass against us. And lead us not into temptation, but deliver us from evil.
2: Amen. Hail Mary, full of grace,
3: the Lord is with thee. Blessed art thou among women, and blessed is the fruit of thy womb, Jesus. Holy Mary, Mother of God, pray for us sinners, now and at the hour of our death.
2: Amen. I believe in God, the Father Almighty, Creator of heaven and earth, and in Jesus Christ, his only Son, our Lord, who was conceived by the Holy Spirit, born of the Virgin Mary, suffered under Pontius Pilate, was crucified, died, and was buried. He descended into hell. On the third day he rose again from the dead. He ascended into heaven and sitteth at the right hand of God, the Father Almighty. From thence he shall come to judge the living and the dead. I believe in the Holy Spirit, the Holy Catholic Church, the communion of saints, the forgiveness of sins, the resurrection of the body, and life everlasting. Amen.

0: Mary and Joseph created a loving home for Jesus. Let us pray for our families while we welcome the Holy Spirit to bathe us in divine mercy as we offer prayers to the Holy Family.
1: O Lord Jesus, in the home of Mary and Joseph in Nazareth, there you grew in age, wisdom, and grace as you prepared to fulfill your mission as our Redeemer. We entrust our family to you. O Blessed Mary, you are the mother of our Savior. In Nazareth, you cared for Jesus and nurtured him in the peace and joy of your home. We entrust our family to you. O Saint Joseph, you provided a secure and living home for Jesus and Mary and gave us a model of fatherhood while showing us the dignity of work. We entrust our family to you.
2: Holy Family, we consecrate ourselves and our family to you. 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Help us to grow in virtue, to forgive one another from our hearts, and to live in peace all our days. Keep us strong in faith, persevering in prayer, diligent in our work, and generous towards those in need. May our home, O Holy Family, truly become a domestic church where we reflect your example in our daily life. Amen. Jesus, Mary, and Joseph, pray for us.

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1: I'm Amy Grant. 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But I did. 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And I owe it to the research and life-saving medical breakthroughs developed by the American Heart Association. 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

0: Hi everyone, I'm Monsignor Jim Vlahan. Each summer we bring you a special collection of some of the most memorable interviews and moments from the past season of All Good Things with Archbishop Hicks. Throughout the season, the Archbishop shares his perspective on today's issues while engaging in thoughtful conversation from guests from various backgrounds about encounter. Now I'm pleased to present part two of the Best of All Good Things with Archbishop Hicks. We begin with six-time Grammy Award winner and 2022 Kennedy Center honoree, Amy Grant, who joined the Archbishop to discuss her new album, The Me That Remains, marking her first collection of all original songs in 13 years.
1: When I was installed here just back in February, that I always have a song playing in my head. I love music, and just to meet someone like yourself who's dedicated to music and sharing it with so many positive messages of faith to the world, it's a real joy. And you have a new album coming out.
2: I do. I'm so excited. I guess I thought all the new music was behind me, and the last 5-6 years has been quite an adventure for me. And like it has been for everybody from COVID going forward, you know, and a couple of years ago, I just started writing, you know, cause I never stopped touring. And I guess at some point I thought, am I doing a disservice to all these people that continue coming to my shows to not sing some things from this time in life, you know?
1: Absolutely. So, and talk a little bit about the process of writing something new. It's what inspired you? What was that process like?
2: Well, I guess every song kind of has its own entry into your head. The first song I wrote for the record, which, by the way, I didn't know I was making a record. I just was trying to lean back into creativity because it was a good tool in my toolkit. And I was about 2 years out from a really awful bike accident. And I had just a few weeks before I started writing again, I had been to my 2-year checkup with a neuropsychologist at Vanderbilt Hospital. And he said, I'm just checking in on you after a traumatic brain injury. And they did all this testing and some of the scores were really good. And one of the scores was really bad. And I just said that this is so depressing. It just makes me, I feel like I'm just pulling away from life. I'm pulling back. And he said, I'm going to give you a doctor's advice. And he said, Amy, lean in, lean into anything that's ever brought you joy, that's ever been helpful. And a few weeks later, I wrote what I thought was a poem, The Me That Remains, because it was good and bad and ugly. Low percentile in processing, this is what I've got, you know, and it's just like, and then I just kept writing. It was so therapeutic. And I had a friend, Mac McAnally, help me record the songs just 2 or 3 at a time. And then one day he looked up and said, girl, we got a record. I mean, if you want to put out a record, we've got one.
1: And so. it's called The Me That Remains. It's a wonderful title. Just, I've read a little bit about that. Can you just explain what's behind the title of Me That Remains, of how you came about getting to writing that and then claiming it as the title of your album?
2: Well, I guess like any of us that have lived decades and decades, you know, none of us are an earlier version of ourselves.
1: Sure.
2: We all have time and, you know, scars, and we've all had our own adventure with whatever's happened physically. You know, in the last handful of years, I had open heart surgery. I had surgery on my throat to get a growth out of there, shoulder surgery, a bike wreck. It was just like, I felt like a weeble, wobbles, but gets back up.
1: You don't fall down. That's right. You keep on going.
2: Yeah. But I mean, everybody's life is so full of what's happened to him. And just in my attempt to wrap my arms around my own life, whatever is now, you know, I that's where it came, The Me That Remains. Like, that's who I look at in the morning. And I'm not as fast as I used to be. I'm, you know, I'm I'm in the slow lane, but getting there.
3: Archbishop, we have a clip from the new song. It's from the new album that is out this week, and it is Amy Grant, The Me That Remains.

0: is our guest, Amy Grant, and the album drops May 8th. It's called The Me That Remains.
1: Amy, that's so beautiful. I can't wait to listen to the entire album. And when Father Dave introduced you, he introduced you as the Queen of Christian Pop. It's a great title. I don't know if you agree with that title or not, but it's a beautiful title. Just for this particular program, how does your faith impact the music you write and then share with the world?
2: Well, I see life through a lens of faith.
1: Mm-hmm.
2: And so no matter what's happening, I think all of life, for all of us, whether somebody professes faith or not, we're all in the experience of being found by God.
3: And now, four-time Emmy Award-winning TV personality whose career has spanned television, film, recordings, Broadway, cabaret, and commercials, Kathy Lee Gifford. She joined Archbishop Hicks to talk about her latest book, Nero and Paul, How the Gospel of Grace Defeated the Ruler of Rome.
1: Tell us a little bit about your book.
4: Well, thank you for asking. It's the second in a series called Ancient Evil, Living Hope. Because people ask me all the time, as I'm sure they ask you, it seems like there's so much more evil in the world. Do you think so, Kathy? And I go, you know what? No. I mean, in the beginning of time, in the beginning of the scripture, Satan was there, right there with the Lord. God was walking in the cool of the evening with Adam and Eve. He was already there. So we get scared by the evil that's present, but we need to be encouraged and feel God's shalom, his peace, about the fact that there's always his peace right there. He's there. And he's promised to never leave us or forsake us. So my son asked me, he said, Mom, let's take these incredible stories in the Bible that you are insane about. I am. I get a little crazed.
1: That's great.
4: And I want to write. They're just fantastic stories. I'm a storyteller. My son is a storyteller. Everybody in my family have been storytellers since the dawn of certainly my life. And I just want to encourage people to know that these stories exist for a reason. And Herod and Mary was the first one. The second one now is about Nero and Paul. And, you know, people know that, how evil Herod was.
1: Tell us a little bit about that. Just quickly remind our viewers just a little bit about what you learned about Nero and what you learned about Paul, and then comparing and contrasting them to each other.
4: Well, the

0: when you actually study them in a rabbinic way, which I do, studying what the scriptures and the ancient teachings actually say about these men, they were incredibly evil. Incredibly evil. You can't even, and we go very honestly into the historical accuracy of what their lives were like. It's not just the three little stories about Herod in the Bible
1: sure.
0: story of Jesus.
1: You go deep in
0: birth.
1: Terms of revealing who and what they were.
0: Oh, we go so deeply. And I co-wrote this with a brilliant man, a Dr. Litson. And he's the one that has done all the years and years and years of studying. I just am a storyteller along with my son, and we bring it to life. That's what we do. And we write them as thrillers. They're literally thrillers so that you cannot put it down. You're just going, are you kidding me? They did what? What happened next? Oh, my gosh, I can't believe this. They're that, but that's the Bible. The Bible is written that way. And then there's always God's presence. And we think of Paul as this wonderful, godly, godly man, but we forget that he was Saul of Tarsus first. And he called himself the worst of all. He was the worst of all sinners. He was murdering the followers of Jesus at the time that Nero was Caesar. He was murdering them. And he thought he was a righteous man for doing that. Righteous. How many of us today in our lives think we're righteous when we are not living a righteous life at all? Not at all. So, we have to sort of put it in perspective historically about Saul of Tarsus took a personal invitation by the Savior Jesus when he saw him on the road to Damascus and said, Saul, Saul, why are you persecuting me? And Saul said, who are you? And he said, I am Jesus of Nazareth, whom you are persecuting. Why? And then Saul was never, never the same.
1: He was never the same. I always say, look at him, and then if you think anything is impossible with God, there is nothing impossible.
0: Right.
1: You take someone like Saul, and he has this conversion, and he becomes Paul, the greatest evangelist around, and
0: of all times.
1: And I always say to people, and I'm sure Kathy Lee, you will, Gifford, you agree with me that if any of us in our lives would say, you know, I'm too far beyond, I'm not enough a believer, and I'm just not living a good life, and I can never get my life on track. Don't underestimate God, what He might do with us.
0: All things are possible with Him.
1: Amen.
0: All it takes. You know, recently I had a situation in my life where somebody was acting in a way, an ungodly way. And I said, Lord, how can I deal with this? I want to speak truth in the spirit of love. And then He said, Kathy, and I love this. He said, always leave room for my miraculous. Always leave room for it. But depend upon my faithfulness. Jesus never promised to heal all of us. He said, I will never leave you or forsake you. But we all die eventually, all of us. And then we go on to the greatest gift of all time, which is eternal life with our Savior.
2: Archbishop Hicks was joined in studio by Italian-American celebrity chef, Lifetime Emmy Award-winning television host, author of over 15 best-selling cookbooks, restaurateur, and my good friend, Lydia Bastianich.
1: You talk a little bit about leaving a place and coming to a new place to live. You have to leave people and things behind. It's how, if you have a message for us, how do you think your own experience can help others understand what it feels like maybe perhaps to be new in a new land or an immigrant or a refugee? Any sort of a message or things that you've learned along the way?
3: Absolutely. Well, Your Excellency, you know, the beginning is not easy. You know, I was 12, and my story is a little bit, I come from Italy, a part of Italy that became communist Yugoslavia right after World War II. And, you know, we were caught behind the Iron Curtain, couldn't speak our language, Italian, we couldn't go to church and all that. So there was a lot of big changes, major changes in our family, until ultimately my parents decided that maybe

0: it was time to move on. But, you know, we couldn't get out. So we had family also that was left in Italy. We went to visit, my mother, my brother, and I. My father was held back as a hostage. And we went to visit family. And about a week after, my father escaped, literally escaped the border and whatever, and we were all joined together. But, you know, joined together in a country now, Italy, we didn't have the papers. We ended up in a refugee camp, political refugee camp. And I spent from 10 to 12, 2 years in a political refugee camp. So why I'm saying this is that look at the ending. You know, it was, yes, it was difficult. It was, maybe as a child, you know, an insecurity comes on you, especially if you're a child. But what I say is, you know, in retrospect, have love of family, have faith. And of course, a country that welcomed us so much, you know, I said, America opened their arms when we came here as immigrants. And the Catholic Charities ultimately found a job in a little house for my family. In an Italian neighborhood, Italian American, I think that helped a little bit.
1: That's beautiful.
0: Because, you know, we didn't speak the language, but everybody chipped in and helped us and whatever. And slowly, you know, you kind of feel that strength with family, with love, with faith. You move on and you take the opportunities.
1: I love that message because your message is not only to empathize those who are going through that right now, but your focus also is look at it with the lens of hope. There's something that's waiting there for you, and it might be a long, hard road right now, but there is family, community, faith all surrounding us, and there's opportunities to take advantage of. And while we have to make sure that we are a people who embrace that family, faith, and really kind of common good together, there are things to hope for and never to lose that hope.
0: Absolutely. You know, there are bumps along the way.
2: That's right.
0: We're all
2: That's
0: encounter
2: right.
0: them. But you know what? Bumps build you stronger. And if you get into this community and the support of it, then you roll up your sleeve and work and get it done.
1: I love it. And I've not been to your restaurant, and I want to hear a little bit about
0: that. We're going to fix that.
1: Yeah, so let's make a reservation. Let's get there soon. And I can't wait to try your delicious food. But it's what sort of lessons have you learned along the way? Talking about bumps along the road, I'm sure opening a restaurant, that's a risk, and you put your love and your life and everything into it. Any lessons along the way that you've learned, life lessons about opening a new restaurant?
0: Oh, it's a difficult business, restaurant business.
1: Sure.
0: If you're passionate, if you love, my husband was also in it. So together as a family, you know, that was the strength. And then my mother, my father, my mother helped or whatever. So again, going back to that family, that kind of strength of faith and the neighbors. But a restaurant, it's a lot of work, a lot of hours. Right. I mean, 12 hours a day was not unusual, you know.
1: Holidays and
0: all the holidays.
1: Correct.
0: My kids and whatever, they were small. They were left to grandma. Thank God that I had the family
1: support. The family network. That's
0: support.
1: Right.
0: Yeah. So it's important that you get support from friends, family, somebody that really believes in you, that you believe in them, and make an effort all together and make it happen. And, you know, you work hard. You got to work hard. A restaurant is a passion that one has. The satisfaction of nurturing people, feeding people.
1: That's it, correct. Which is biblical also. It comes right from the gospel. It's connected to faith, too. Eating is a part of who and what we are.
3: And you know, Archbishop, we talk about the two tables all the time. So the altar and the table of your family, which was always important to you. So in the midst of all the hard work of getting things going, you always had that meal together, right?
0: Yeah, because there were time in my sort of being an immigrant and all that, there wasn't enough food sometimes. You know, food was scarce. And to be able to now have food, work with food, and make food for others, you know, gave me a satisfaction. And then it goes beyond that, Your Excellency. You know, first, okay, you have to, business is a business. Unless you're profitable, you don't survive. So you have to watch the bottom line. But also gives you, especially my business, gives me an opportunity to go beyond, to be generous. When I have a little extra, you know, get involved in events, in supporting different charities, different things like we do together in at the network, because I think it's so important.
3: We'll be right back after this break.

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8: 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Thanks for joining us as we take a look back at some of the best moments from this past season of All Good Things with Archbishop Hicks. In this next piece, we join Archbishop Hicks as he talked with legendary Rock and Roll Hall of Famer Dion DiMucci, a devout Catholic and iconic singer-songwriter, about the re-release of his song, Abraham, Martin, and John.
9: When you sing, you can tell that you are a man of faith and that you do have hope in the Lord. And it comes out in different ways. You grew up in the Belmont section of the Bronx, and you were baptized right there at Our Lady of Mount Carmel. So with just some of your background,

0: background of being Catholic, some of your background of faith. As a child, as a teen, what was your faith life like?
1: There was no depth to it at all. I just, I kind of felt the beauty around me. I felt the truth and the goodness.

0: church, especially on a cold Christmas night where everybody's the caroling and there's like harmony in the church, you know? Everybody's saying the Lord's Prayer at one time, you know, and you're a little kid, you know, and you're like, wow, there, something's going on here.
1: So you had an encounter with the divine, with some peace and quiet, and just having some, like you said, some harmony that you experienced there in those church celebrations with family.
0: Yeah, I, you know, I grew up in the Bronx. My parents were always arguing like, 24/7. And they...
1: That's real life.
0: I got a hit record when I was like 17 years old, you know, a teenager in love. I wonder why. And off I went. I knew nothing about business, Archbishop. I didn't even know I was in business. It was just kind of bragging rights in the neighborhood, you know, hey, look at me, you know, I got a hit record, you know, so I got a jacket with my name on the back and all that kind of stuff, you know, and I got involved in, you know, with the gangs and the drugs and the alcohol, and things started, you know, that's a progressive kind of way of life, that addiction, and it wore on me. And I think in 1968, I came into a 12-step spiritually based program, which was gleaned from the disciplines of St. Ignatius of Loyola, these 12 steps. And I got involved in this program, and lo and behold, by working these disciplines, I come to know Jesus. He became very real in my life. I had a spiritual experience where the Lord appeared to me, and to be honest with you, I've never been the same.
1: Once we have an encounter with the true one and living God, with the Lord, with Jesus himself, nothing's the same. And for you, it's interesting, you are describing a life of tasting some fame and fortune, but also the things that come with it sometimes, some addictions, some struggles. And it seems like your faith, Jesus, has been the compass of how you have, you've stayed on a course of hope, of goodness, of some relationship of love in your life.
0: That's absolutely right, you know, because the world is very complicated and, you know, tumultuous, especially now, you know. And, you know, if you're looking for answers and you're looking here and you're looking there, or you're a kid and you're growing up in a home and one parent is saying this and the other parent is saying, your head gets split in half. But when you know Jesus, all you have to do is be right with him and let the whirling dervishes whirl.
2: From the Catholic Diocese of Peoria, Bishop Louis Tilke joined the Archbishop to talk about the massive beatification of Archbishop Fulton Sheen, which is happening this September.
1: Can you tell us just a little bit about Fulton Sheen's life?
3: Sure. Good to be with you, Archbishop Hicks. Good to see you again. Fulton Sheen is a remarkable figure in the life of the church over the course of the 20th century. He was born here in Peoria in a town called El Paso, Illinois, which is about 25 miles directly east of the city of Peoria. His family actually moved to Peoria so that he could get a Catholic education. And of course, there's wonderful stories of him growing up in the area. One of the famous stories of him serving Mass at the cathedral and dropping the cruet and it shattering, and the bishop telling him that he was going to go on to be a priest and a bishop. He studied for the priesthood for the Diocese of Peoria and was ordained a priest of the Diocese of Peoria, but was recognized right away for his intellect and his ability to communicate well. And so after his ordination, the bishop tried to humble him a bit by assigning him to a parish here in the diocese, but that was just a a very, very brief study.

0: bit stint before we go on for further education and studies. Ultimately, that would lead him to be a professor at the Catholic University of America. And again, because of his great skill in preaching and teaching beyond the classroom, he was first a part of the Catholic Hour radio program that would eventually grow into his role of being the first televangelist with his program Life is Worth Living, which he did for 6 years. Literally millions of people tuned in to watch him. He won an Emmy for that role and would be ordained an auxiliary bishop of New York and be assigned to the pontifical missions. As the head of pontifical missions, he served in that role for many, many years. Basically, in that role, he said that the world was his parish and really took great interest and care for the missionary work of the church around the world. He would eventually be named Bishop of Rochester in New York, but that was a rather brief stint. He would retire and then return to New York City, where he lived out the remainder of his life, but spending most of his time after in his retirement, giving retreats for priests and continuing his writing and speaking engagements.
1: What a life, right? And you did a fantastic job of just describing his life in just about 90 seconds there. And we can go on, and there's volumes about him, but thank you for sharing that. And Bishop Tilke, I know now as you talk about his life, he's also on the road to beatification and canonization. And probably some of our listeners, when they hear those words, beatification, he's going to be beatified and he's on the process of canonization. What do those words mean? What does it mean that he's in this process right now?
0: Sure. Great to clarify. It is beatification. It's not beautification. That's what AI always changes it when you're typing it into your computer.
1: I didn't know that. That's good. Yeah.
2: Autocorrect
1: at work there. Yeah.
0: Always says beautification, but he will beautify the church by his witness of faith, is what
1: well
0: I
1: played.
0: Yeah. The process of becoming a saint in the church begins with a diocese, a local bishop raising up an individual as a potential candidate for sainthood. After much work goes into studies of the person's life and approval from the bishops' conference in the United States, it's a slow process of moving forward to examine the heroic virtues of an individual's life. Ultimately, the Pope would declare him venerable. And at that stage, it basically says that the study of the person's life, it doesn't quit there, but the study of life clearly indicates this heroic witness of faith. We pray to that individual for the support, as we pray to all the saints for their support in our journey of faith. And what happens is once a miracle is attributed to a particular individual and Rome recognizes that miracle taking place, that's the stage of beatification. And that is where we're at right now with Fulton Sheen. September 24th, this year is when we will celebrate the beatification mass, in which he will be declared blessed. And that means he's one step away from being canonized a saint of the universal church. We will look for one more miracle to take place. And so, God willing, that will come to fruition, and then he would be declared canonized a saint. The process of being named blessed really locally lifts up that individual, basically says the church recognizes that this person's holiness is really moving them forward in the direction of canonization. So for the local diocese, for other dioceses that request, permission can be granted so that you start to celebrate that individual's feast day. We have proper prayer texts for celebrating Mass through that the Blessed's intercession, as well as texts that go into the breviary for, in particular, the Office of Readings in the breviary. So it's a recognition that we're that much closer to the point of for the universal church, this

0: It may be habit forming.
1: Lunch, dinner, anytime. And Tony Ravioli of North Massapequa.
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7: I like the mission of the Knights because it's about men getting together and iron sharpening iron. My coach would always say is, show us who you're running with and I'll tell you what you are. 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So you always surround yourself with good people, godly people to be around you, and you're gonna have a really good chance to be a good influence and successful. And to be challenged as a man of faith by other men of faith is the only way that you're really gonna ever grow. And that's, to me, what it's all about.
8: I am studying to be a NICU nurse, to give back that same care that I received. I was born at 26 weeks and was in the NICU for 89 days.
9: There were ups and downs. There was 6 weeks on a ventilator, lots of different infections and surgeries. It did not end at her discharge.
10: Even when she was hooked up with a lot of wires on her, I knew that she was going to be a fighter.
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4: Welcome back to The Best of All Good Things with Archbishop Hicks. I'm Monsignor Jim Vlahn. In June, the Archbishop was joined in the studio by the author of inspirational novels based on true stories, Marlene Byrne. She joined the show to talk about the book, Save the World, Start with the Children.
5: Can you just share with us how you and I first met?
6: Yeah. So I got involved with MPH through my parish, St. Mary of the Woods in Chicago. The kids come up and go to different parishes, and they dance and they sing, and they really get people involved in understanding the mission. And that's how I started. And then I ended up on the board, and our international board meeting was in El Salvador, where you happened to be living at the time. So
5: about 2006?
6: Right.
5: Okay.
6: So we met in El Salvador. 20 years ago.
5: 20 years ago. And it was a great first meeting. And we've been friends ever since.
6: We have.
5: You know, you've embraced this mission from the moment you saw it's making a difference in the world. It makes a difference in particular children's lives.
6: Right.
5: And you've given so much of your own time and your heart to it. But you've also taken time to write about it.
6: Yeah.
5: So how many books have you written so far about NPH?
6: So I've written 3 books about NPH. And really, I always say the Change the World, Start with the Children, I really didn't write. If you remember, I had written my first book about Juan Manuel, and we'll talk a little bit about him. But and then the NPH came to me and had an old manuscript of Father Wasson's, and he had written it in like 1972. And he had talked about how he raises children. He really saw himself as making sure that the children were raised in a way that they would contribute to society, that they would have an education, be unconditionally loved, as you just talked about. So we took that manuscript and decided to make it relevant because it was before all the orphanages were open, and you and I worked on this together.
5: We co-authored this together.
6: Yeah, right. And took his words and really gave a good, not only understanding of what NPH is, where it came from and where it is today, but also what is the practical approach to raising those children in those homes.
5: And we wanted to make sure that his vision and his mission got captured, that that we can document it. And so we not only talked about what he taught in the past, but then we included some stories of how his philosophy, his vision really has worked to change lives for the better.
6: Yeah. And I say to anyone, if you ever go to one of the NPH homes, and I really, you can, any 9 of them, it will change you forever, and you will not believe the joy and the, well, you lived there, but it's a wonderful place that is doing right by children and educating them in a sense that they are coming out, you know, far ahead of where they would ever be.
5: I always said that to people. If you want to understand what NPH is, visit one of the homes, because you might think it's a place that is sad or dark
6: orphanage.
5: Or depressed. Yeah, it has this connotation to it. And yet it's the opposite. You find you see joy, you see well-adjusted children, you see children who are going to go on and make a future. One of the things I like about his philosophy, one, it's grounded in faith in our Lord and Savior Jesus Christ. It's why he started everything. But two, he had a real understanding that he didn't want his children, the children that were being raised in these homes, just to have a handout to receive something.
6: Yes.
5: But they needed to learn to be responsible so that every day, every child has a task, a chore, or something they have to contribute.
6: Right.
5: And then they give a whole year of service back to the home after they've been raised there.
6: Yeah.
5: And people have asked me, well, aren't there children who just walk away and said, you can't force me to do this?
6: Yeah.
5: I never met a single child who did that. They learned the lesson that we've received a lot, but if you received
6: was
5: a lot,
6: the norm.
5: Then how do you give back?
6: Yeah,
5: and he wanted to make sure they were giving back to the world and making the world a better place.

0: ways too.
1: I always tell, you know, being a parent myself, the principles that he used to raise the kids at NPH are perfect for any parent. We all want our kids to have a good education, to be responsible, to be loved unconditionally, to work. Work was one of his responsibilities. You Correct. Are a contributor to this home. You are a contributor to this family. And it makes, you know, it's the same thing we say to our kids at home, right?
0: Faith, hard work, yes. And he said do so in a context of unconditional love.
1: Yes.
0: And it's a great formula.
1: Yes.
0: I think anyone who reads this book not only will get a glimpse of the mission of NPH, but it shows the proper way to raise children overall.
1: Right. Yeah.
2: How is it fueled? Like, how do you fuel this effort?
1: He was in charge a lot more than than I was.
0: So it's a great question. It's all private fundraising. We don't rely on governments. We'd rather say this is who we are as a Catholic Church, and we're going to run it with our own identity and our own principles and values. And so we're on to raise the funds for ourselves. The reason I met Marlene at her parish is I sometimes would travel with the children and they would sing and dance at different Catholic churches and we'd celebrate Mass. And but then it was that bridge, that connection. So that's some of the ways that we fund
2: Can we help
0: the mission.
2: Here, though? Like, can we help via a website
1: and there are, yes. NPH USA has a website. There's an international NPH fundraising effort. But it is a multitude and generational group of people that are so dedicated to Father Washington's mission and to the things he does for children in these countries. It's really beautiful.
2: On the anniversary of Servant of God Dorothy Day's death, Archbishop Hicks was joined by State Senator Jessica Scarcella Spanton to talk about the 45th anniversary and Senator Spanton's involvement in the initiatives named after or related to Dorothy Day in the north and east shores of Staten Island and southern Brooklyn.
0: You have a lot of initiatives around Dorothy Day. Can you just tell us about some of them?
3: Of course. So one of the things I'm really excited about is up here in Albany on May 20th, we are labeling it as Dorothy Day Day. So this will be commemorating the 45th anniversary of her passing. We also wanted to do it in May, which is the month that the Catholic Worker began as well. So it's really exciting. We have the Dorothy Day Guild, which is coming up. And we also have, I've been in touch with her granddaughter, Martha Hennessy. So it's going to be a really wonderful time to, you know, pay homage to the work that she's done.
0: And we have every reason in the world to pay a lot of homage, as you said. So there's so many opportunities and reasons to do so. Talk to us a little bit about the Dorothy Day Ferry.
3: Of course. So this was before my time in office. I got elected in 2022, but I have always learned about Dorothy Day since I went to an all-girl Catholic high school, which unfortunately has since closed, St. John Villa Academy. I remember learning about Dorothy Day there. And they actually do have a ferry boat named after Dorothy Day, which is reserved for very special people. But I think it's a testament to how important she is to Staten Islanders as a whole, Staten Island Catholics, but also just Staten Islanders, because she was just a remarkable person.
0: Really is. And my understanding is, I think it's with your help that the New York Senate has a resolution commemorating the 45th anniversary of her death. Tell us a little bit about that.
3: Of course. So as I said, I've always been rather interested in Dorothy Day, I think just as a Staten Island woman, right? And I went to the Mass that they hosted back on November 29th and learned more about her. And I just started, it was like peeling the layers. So I ended up going home. I decided to read one of her books. And then I got in touch with some of the Catholic workers on Staten Island who have really kind of opened up my eyes to a lot. One of them actually got me the book by her granddaughter, Kate Hennessy. And I wanted to see what efforts I could give to just bringing awareness to the fact that she's one, she just deserves a recognition regardless. But I know that there's also efforts to have her canonized as a saint. And I think just as a Staten Islander, how special that would be for our borough. So this was one of the first steps. It's a very small gesture, just making sure that she's recognized in New York State history.
0: Sure, that's wonderful. Let's pick up a little bit about what it means to those on Staten Island. So as we think about this path forward of becoming a saint, I think that's exciting and good for all Catholics around the world. You obviously have been deeply touched by her. She's helped to form your life and how you think and what you do. It's so we all celebrate that, but Why particularly is this good, or what does this mean for someone?

0: in Staten Island.
1: Of course. So I always make the joke. Sometimes Staten Island doesn't always get the reputation I think it deserves. And there are so many people, and I hope you do feel this way as a new New Yorker. We're very happy to have you here.
0: Oh, thank you. I'm happy to be here too. Thank you. Yeah.
1: It's more, I think it's more welcoming and it's very community centered, more than people realize. And Dorothy Day, the work that she did, particularly around the poor, everything she did was for the community. And I think to have that be representative of what it means to be a Staten Islander is really special. I hope to see it get done, but I think about how it will put Staten Island truly on the map as a special place. I hope that people come to visit. I know I live on the North Shore of Staten Island, but my daughter and my son both play flag football. A lot of the games are out in the South Shore. So now I find myself when I go out further south, I drive past Resurrection Cemetery, which is where she's buried, which is something I have big plans to come visit, to go visit that just by myself one day to reflect. I think about the Spanish camp where, she helped so many people and what that looks like today and how the whole area of Staten Island that really shaped her, who she is today.
0: Thanks for making that connection for us. And I think, as you said, her spirit really lives in Staten Island and the people, and it's important to make sure that her legacy continues to be celebrated and highlighted throughout Staten Island. And thank you for your welcome to me. Since I've been here in New York, I've made it to Staten Island 3 times. I've visited two parishes. I've visited St. Teresa's and Our Lady Star of the Sea, and I've also made it to St. Joseph by the Sea High School. So I've had 3 wonderful visits there. I look forward to many more. And one just last question for you. It's not only Staten Island, but of all of New York and all Catholics. If you had to say, what values Dorothy Day held that we still need today and we have to live out as a people and as a church, what are some of the most important ones for you?
1: I think one word, charity, making sure that you're giving back to your neighbors, making sure that you're taking care of those most vulnerable populations. And one thing that has kind of changed how I've actually governed, I've slowed down, right? We have so many constituent cases and things that come across our desk. And now when I go through our constituent cases, if somebody has a housing issue or they have an unemployment issue or they have a food need, it's not just a case. And I think I've always kind of taken that approach, but now I really slow down to realize, wait a second, this is a person who's in need. So I think we all can learn from Dorothy Day on how to treat people. Everybody is human and they should be treated as such.
2: In May, Pope Leo released his first encyclical called Magnifica Humanitas on safeguarding the human person in the time of artificial intelligence. Archbishop Hicks discussed the matter of the encyclical with Megan Sullivan, the Wilsey Family Professor of Philosophy and Director of Notre Dame's Institute for Ethics and the Common Good.
0: Can you just walk us a little bit about what this encyclical is teaching us and just a few takeaways that you can share?
3: Yeah, I think a lot of people might be wondering, what does a 2,000-year-old church have to say about this brand new powerful technology? And Pope Leo showed us yesterday morning, the answer to this is a whole lot, that the Catholic social tradition and the gospel were really built to answer our questions about what it means to be a human being and to live our identity as children of God now that we have this really powerful civilization-changing technology in our midst. So it's 42,000 words. It's a great thing to print out and take with you to the beach, but it's just an incredibly powerful exposition of the Catholic social teaching. It includes some really timely defense of the poor and people who feel like they're being left out in this AI revolution. And then it ends with some extraordinarily practical advice about how we can build what Pope Leo calls the civilization of love rather than the civilization that worships technology.
0: Give us a little bit of that practical advice, because I like that. Sometimes when an encyclical comes out about this, we talk about the theory and how it helps the common good and humanity, and all that's right. It's a good thing to talk about. But if there's a practical takeaway for our universities, our schools, our parishes, just you and I as people, what are some of those?
3: Yeah, so Pope Leo really takes the opportunity to address

0: all of the different stakeholders who are being affected right now by AI. And he gives advice to educators, for instance. He says very clearly that we have to face a choice right now about whether we are going to devote our schools and universities to forming human beings that really understand their human dignity, or whether or not we're going to be focused on just trying to keep pace with the newest ed tech adoptions. And he says very clearly that the church is going to focus on developing humans and not developing technology, which I think is a very powerful message. He addresses workplaces, and he says, reminds us that the church believes that work is a fundamental way in which we flourish. It is nothing more and nothing less than our ability to contribute to the common good. And Pope Leo tells us, as we imagine all of the ways that we're going to transform our economy using this new technology, we have to ensure that people have access to meaningful work, and then that work is humanizing, that we're not requiring people to start to behave like machines, but instead we're building an economy that reflects the fundamental dignity of all workers.
1: You know, Dr. Megan Sullivan, you give some really, really good concrete ways of doing all that. And before you came on, we were talking a little bit about young adults, young people, and how they're engaging in it. And I know you're on faculty at Notre Dame, University of Notre Dame. What are you hearing from them as they contemplate AI and what it means for them and their future?
0: You know, the biggest message, Archbishop, that we are hearing at Notre Dame and from all the young people that we work with right now is that they really want a voice in what kind of world we are going to build with this technology. So this current group of teenagers and 20-somethings who are looking at this future that's really uncertain, it could be incredible because, again, we are going to realize incredible benefits from artificial intelligence. But it could also be pretty dire and rocky as we figure it out. And they're the generation that's going to be, for better for worse, the guinea pigs, the
1: right.
0: First generation of human beings in history that are AI natives. And they do not want to just sit passively in the back seat while we sort of try to sort things out and make decisions on their behalf, but they really want to find a way to exercise their moral agency, their sense of their dignity, as we try to build a new world with this technology in it. So the onus is on us that work at universities, that work in companies that employ young people, that are involved with K-12 education, to try to find opportunities for these young people, not only to form their consciences, but to really feel like they are expressing their dignity in the decisions that we make in the near future about how we're going to use this AI.
1: I love your answer there. And if I read the encyclical correctly, and correct me if I'm wrong, I think what Pope Leo is also asking us to do is not to let AI just run on its own, and the only reason we have it is to make profit and we can make some money off of it right now, and that's the only thing that's going to drive us. I think what he's asking is take a step back, maybe slow it down, ask the right questions. Are there any regulations, or how are we going to think around this so that it is being used for the good of the world, for common good, and for really supporting human dignity?
0: Absolutely. I'll tell you, Archbishop, I was deeply moved yesterday to read in the encyclical. Pope Leo sets out a standard for what we should hold ourselves to if we think that we're really making progress with AI.
2: Thanks for joining us as we look back at some of the great moments from this past season of All Good Things with Archbishop Hicks. We hope you'll join the Archbishop when we return in September with a brand new season featuring new conversations and exciting guests. Until then, thank you for watching. God bless.
1: Hi, this is Archbishop Hicks, and you are watching Catholic Faith Network.

Okay, welcome back, everyone, to our third session on the Eucharist, discovering the Mass in the Bible. In this session, we are going to continue our journey through the Old Testament. We're going to begin in the book of Genesis, but we're going to look now at the imagery of the sacrificial lamb in the Old Testament. And one of the reasons this is important for us to do is because, as Catholics, you'll know that if you go to Mass during the communion rite, something interesting happens. The priest will hold up the host and he will say these words, "Behold the Lamb of God who takes away the sin of the world. Happy are those called to the supper of the Lamb." Now, if you've grown up as a cradle Catholic, you just, roll with that without any hesitation. You think, of course, this is just what we do. But imagine trying to be an outsider for just a minute, stepping into the Mass and coming to that moment. What might you think? What might run through your mind when the priest holds up this little wafer and says, "Behold the Lamb," right? That's an odd thing. It's a strange act, right? Because what's obviously missing here? A sheep. There's no sheep on the altar. There's no sheep in the sanctuary, right? He's holding what appears to be just a wafer of bread, right? I once had a person close to me actually bring that up. He says, "Why does the priest talk about a sheep right in the middle of the Mass? It seems weird," okay? And it never dawned on me before because I'd always thought back to the Old Testament. And that's where we have to go to understand this, because really what's happening in that moment of the Mass is the fulfillment of all the sacrifices of all the lambs in the Old Testament that are coming to fulfillment in Jesus Christ. So in this session, what we're going to do is go back to the book of Genesis and the book of Exodus and look at a couple of key texts. First, we're going to look at the sacrifice of Isaac in Genesis chapter 22. And then second, we're going to look at the sacrifice of the Passover lamb in the book of Exodus, chapters 12 and 13. And we're going to see that these two texts are critical for answering the question, why the Lamb? What is the Lamb of God? What does that mean to refer to Christ as the Lamb of God, and then also to refer to as the sacrament, the Eucharist, as the Lamb of God who takes away the sin of the world? And second, in addition to that basic question of what is the Lamb of God, also I want to ask another question I think Catholics will sometimes have as they read the Old Testament, namely, why the animal sacrifices? Anybody ever wondered that before? You first open the pages of the Old Testament, you start to see all these animal sacrifices, and it can be a little unnerving, we're okay with bread and wine like we looked at last session being offered to God, but why the little lambs? I mean, what did they ever do to God that he would require they be put to death, right? Does the Lord really like mutton? I mean, what's going on here with the sacrifices of the animals in the Old Testament? That's often a question that modern Christians have. And I think that in order to see it clearly, we really got to go back, put those sacrifices in their original context, and then also see how they point forward to the ultimate sacrifice of Jesus Christ in the new. So let's do that by turning to the book of Genesis, chapter 22, to the famous story of the sacrifice of Isaac. Now, there are many things we could say about the story of Abraham and the sacrifice of Isaac. In a sense, we're fast-forwarding to the climax of the Abrahamic narrative, right? Because as we know, Abram was called by God from the land of Ur, of the Chaldeans, Babylon, to come to the promised land and begin a journey with the Lord, in which the Lord promised him that one day his descendants would be as numberless as the stars of heaven, right? And, even more importantly, that through his descendants, all the families of the earth would be blessed, right? That's in Genesis 12. And yet, by the time you get to Genesis 15, 16, 17, what's the one thing Abraham's still lacking? An heir, a son, right? Which is really

really difficult if your name in Hebrew is Avram, which means great father or exalted father. Every time someone would have said Abram's name, it would have reminded him of the one thing that he wasn't, namely a father, right? Hey, great father, how's it going today? You know, what you've been up to these, you know, last few weeks, great father. And what's the one thing he's missing? A son, a son, a son. He has no son. He has no heir, right? So finally, God gives him a son after many years of trials and tribulations in the form of Isaac, right? And then in Genesis 22, God does something extremely strange. After all those years of waiting, God commands Abram to sacrifice his son. So let's look at the story again. I know you know this story. It's very familiar. It's one of the most famous in the Old Testament. But we want to focus our attention in it on why is God asking this of Abram? And how does this point forward to Jesus' sacrifice on the cross? So let's begin. In Genesis 22, verse 1, we read these words. After these things, God tested Abraham. That's a test. And he said to him, Abraham. And he said, here am I. And he said, take your son, your only son Isaac, whom you love, and go to the land of Moriah, and offer him there as a burnt offering upon one of the mountains of which I shall tell you. Now pause there for just one second. in Hebrew, the burnt offering is the word olah. It literally means to go up. It was a particular kind of sacrifice in which the entire animal would be consumed by fire and offered to God. You didn't eat any part of the animal, right? The entire thing was burned up. This gets translated into Latin as holocaust. Okay, it's where we get the word holocaust, meaning entirely burnt. So he's saying, not just sacrifice your son, but offer him as a total sacrifice, a whole burnt offering to the Lord. Now, if I were Abram at this point, I would have voiced some kind of objection, some kind of question, some kind of query into the Lord, saying, excuse me, what did you say? What are you asking of me? In Genesis 22 here, Abraham just quietly obeys. So in verse 3, it says, so Abraham rose early in the morning and saddled his ass, his donkey, and took two of his young men with him and his son Isaac. And he cut the wood for the burnt offering and arose and went to the place of which God had told him. Now on the third day, Abraham lifted up his eyes and he saw the place afar off. So notice he's looking to a mountain. He can see it in the distance. And then Abram said to his young men, stay here with the ass, the donkey. I and the lad will go yonder and worship and come again to you. So Abraham took the wood of the burnt offering and he laid it on Isaac his son. And he took in his hand the fire and the knife. And so they went, both of them together. And Isaac said to his father Abraham, my father, Avi in Hebrew, my father. And he said, here am I, my son. And he said, behold the fire and the wood, but where is the lamb for a burnt offering? Right? Isaac has presumably been to sacrifices before. So we've got the fire, we've got the knife, we've got the wood, but there's something missing. The sacrifice itself, the lamb. Where is the lamb? And so Abraham said, God will provide himself the lamb for a burnt offering, my son. So they went, both of them together. And when they came to the place of which God had told them, Abraham built an altar there. Notice again, Abraham is a priest. He can build altars. He can offer sacrifices. So Abraham built an altar. He laid the wood in order, and he bound Isaac, his son. So he tied him to the wood. This is important because in Jewish tradition, they don't actually call this the sacrifice of Isaac. They call it the binding of Isaac, the akedah in Hebrew, right? Because he's being tied to the wood for the holocaust. So he bound Isaac, his son. He laid him on the altar upon the wood. And then Abraham brought forth his hand and took the knife to slay his son. But the angel of the Lord called to him from heaven and said, Abraham, Abraham. And he said, same words, here am I. And he said, do not lay your hand on the lad or do anything to him, for now I know that you fear God, seeing you have not withheld your son, your only son, from me. So Abraham lifted up his eyes and looked, and behold, behind him was a ram caught in a thicket by his horns. And Abraham went and took the ram
and offered it up as a burnt offering instead of his son.

So Abraham called the name of that place in Hebrew, Yahweh Yireh. In English, the Lord will provide. So he named the place. He renamed this place. The Lord will provide. As it is said to this day, on the mountain of the Lord it shall be provided. Right? Okay, now, pause there for a minute. Most people, when they read this story, stop there. Because it says, you know, it's like, phew, he's safe, right? Isaac made it. He didn't actually sacrifice him after all. And the story kind of stops there. But that's not where Genesis ends the story. And it's critical that you go a few verses further to see what God says about what Abraham has done. It's very critical because it says, the angel of the Lord, in verse 15, called on Abraham a second time from heaven and said, by myself I have sworn, says the Lord, because you have done this and have not withheld your son, your only son, I will indeed bless you. I will multiply your descendants as the stars of heaven and as the sand which is on the seashore. Your descendants shall possess the gates of their enemies. And here's the key verse, 18. And by your descendants shall all the nations of the earth be blessed because you have obeyed my voice. So notice, this is the climax of the promise made to Abraham that through him all the nations of the world would be blessed. Why? Because he was faithful to God and he was willing to sacrifice Isaac, his only beloved son. And so because of that act of faith, that act of obedience, all the peoples of the world will now be blessed. The promise that God had made is going to be transformed into a covenant which will be fulfilled. Now, with that said then, let's back up for just a minute. In its historical context, then, what is the meaning of this story? In its original historical context, it really is the story of the promises that God made to Abraham back in Genesis 12, finally being, in a sense, ratified or transformed into a holy covenant, right? By means of Abraham's willingness to offer a sacrifice of his son. However, even within that context, there are still certain unanswered questions about this story, namely, why would God do this? Why would he demand this kind of sacrifice of Abraham? I mean, I'm a father. I have four little girls. I have one son. I literally cannot fathom God asking this of me. It just boggles the mind. I mean, it's very commonly and widely recognized that one of the worst things that can happen to a person is to lose a child, right? So to have God command Abram, who's waited so long for this child, to actually kill him himself, it boggles the imagination. This doesn't make sense, right? It's scandalous. And sometimes because we've grown up with the story, we tend to forget that this is a scandalous request of God. And some commentators on the book of Genesis actually argue that God here is being depicted as almost capricious and wicked because he's playing with Abraham, right? Because you know, because the text says, he doesn't intend for Abraham to actually kill Isaac. Well, does that make the request better or worse, right? What, pray tell, is God's reason for asking this of him? Now, in the Old Testament itself, we get one clue, namely that God is putting Abram's faith to the test, right? To see how much he really trusts him, how much he really loves him. Will he go all the way to give up the thing that he loves the most to his God? In other words, God's asking him, do you love your son or do you love me, right? However, I think that even that doesn't ultimately explain the story in toto, in whole, right? Ultimately, from a Christian perspective, this story only is going to find explanation in the sacrifice of another only beloved son. And if you read through the writings of the ancient Christians, the early church fathers, they all recognized that in Genesis 22, what we had was really a pre-enactment of Calvary. We had a prefiguration of what God was going to do, God the Father was going to do with his only beloved son on Calvary in the sacrifice of Christ. And that the real reason God asked this of Abraham was not just to test him, but because he needed a man of such great faith that he would go all the way up to that very last moment before he drove the knife into his son to preach.

fact, what was going to happen in actuality in the life and death of Jesus Christ. Now, you can see this if you look at the text, again, typologically, and draw parallels between the Old and the New Testament. So let's just walk back through the story in Genesis 22, 1 and following, and highlight some of the parallels between the sacrifice of Isaac and the sacrifice of Christ. So, for example, look at verse 2. It says, Abraham, God says to Abraham, take your son, your only son Isaac, whom you love. So what's the first point? Number one, Father Abraham is offering his only beloved son as a sacrifice. Well, when you fast forward to the New Testament, what do you have? God the Father is offering his, quote, only beloved son on the cross, right? What's the Father say at Jesus' baptism? Not just this is my son, but this is my beloved son, right? The very same language we find from the book of Genesis. Second, in verses 4 to 6, Isaac carries the wood of his own sacrifice up the mountain. When we come to the Gospels, Jesus carries the wood of his own cross up to Golgotha, up to Calvary, right? Third, when Isaac comes to the moment where he's about to be sacrificed, how does he address Abraham? He says, my father. In Hebrew, Avi. Well, when you come to the Garden of Gethsemane and Jesus is in the face of his moment of agony and sacrifice, he prays in a heartfelt way to God the Father, and what does he say? Abba. That's the Aramaic form of the exact same expression. Father, right? Take this cup from me. Nevertheless, not my will be done, but thine. Right? Fourth, in response to Isaac's query, you know, where is the lamb? Abraham speaks prophetically and says, God himself will provide the lamb, my son. Right? When you fast forward to the Gospels, what does John the Baptist say when he first sees Jesus? The words I began the session with. Behold the Lamb of God who takes away the sin of the world. Right? If you keep going then, and this is very critical. This is extremely important. Fifth, Isaac, in Genesis 22, willingly offers himself as a sacrifice in obedience to his father, Abraham. Right? Now, sometimes this is distorted by our imagination and pictures of the sacrifice of Isaac that we get. Right? So, like, for example, in the children's Bible that I had, it had an image of old Abraham, and he looks like he's 120, and then Isaac, who looks like he's 4, 5, 6 years old, like a little bitty boy, right? But in the text itself of Genesis in the Hebrew, this is not the case for two reasons. First, Isaac is called a young man, right? Right? And second, he's old enough to carry enough wood to burn a sacrifice up a mountain. So he's not a little child, right? He's a young man. And he knows what's happening when his father takes up the knife and binds him to the wood. And presumably, if say he's 17, 18, or even older, he could have wrestled the old man to the ground if he didn't want to be sacrificed, right? He could have put up some objection. He could have put up a fight, but he doesn't do it. He obeys his father and lays down on the wood and allows himself to be bound. Now, what does that mean? This is critical. That means that Abraham's not the only one offering a sacrifice. Isaac is also offering a sacrifice by willingly laying down his life. So notice then, what does that make Isaac? I said last session, if you offer sacrifices in the Old Testament, what does that make you? A priest, right? So if Isaac sacrifices himself, he's both priest and victim. He's both priest and sacrifice, right? So the father, Abraham, is offering his son, but the son, Isaac, is also offering himself in obedience to the Father. Right? The same thing is true of Christ, right? Christ willingly offers himself in obedience to the Father as a sacrifice, and in that way becomes both priest and victim. Because remember this, this is critical too. I know I keep saying that, but professors think everything they say is critical, right? This is important. The sacrifice is not first and foremost in the shedding of the blood, it's in the offering. It's in the self-offering. It's in making a gift. Isaac doesn't know he's going to be saved. Abraham doesn't know he's going to be saved. So even though there isn't any bloodshed, they still sacrifice.

sacrificed. That's why we can still call it the sacrifice of Isaac, because they both made that act of the will whereby they offered it to God. Does that make sense? Do you see? It's in the giving, right? And of course, in the Old Testament, God provides a way of escape, right? He provides a ram caught by its horns in a thicket to be offered in place of Isaac, right? And the early church fathers all saw this as a prefiguration of Jesus, right? Because the ram was often a symbol of royalty. The horns of the ram would be a symbol of something that kings would have. So when the ram gets its head caught in a thicket, right, in a thorn bush, they said, ah, this is a type of Christ who will go to his mountain of sacrifice wearing a crown of thorns, right? Right? Isaac didn't have to die, but Christ will. Christ will. Now, what do we make of these parallels? Well, I guess a true skeptic could try to chalk them up to coincidence, but it's really tough to do that, right? Because remember, the book of Genesis was not written by Christians, right? It's written by ancient Hebrews, right? It's the patrimony of the ancient Jewish people. However, there's one last parallel that I think moves it way beyond the realm of doubt into the realm of providence, right? That this is prophetic, that this is prophecy. And it has to do with the last parallel, namely, where does the sacrifice of Isaac take place? Now, I mentioned earlier when I was reading Genesis 22 that it's in the land of Moriah. Now, for most of us, when we're reading the Old Testament, that doesn't ring any bells because it's only mentioned twice in the Old Testament. But if you go to the other occasion, namely 2 Chronicles chapter 3, verse 1 through 2, and you ask, where was Moriah, or more specifically, where did the sacrifice of Isaac take place, you'll find something interesting. Because in 2 Chronicles chapter 3, verse 1 and 2, we read these words. Then Solomon began to build the house of the Lord, namely the temple, where? In Jerusalem on Mount Moriah. So Solomon, many, many years after Abraham, will build the temple on the same mountain that Isaac was crucified on. And then go down another millennium to the time of Jesus, and Jesus will be sacrificed on the mountain of Jerusalem, on the Temple Mount, right? On a hill on that mountain called Golgotha. So Isaac is offered on the mountain of Moriah. Christ is going to be offered on the mountain of Moriah, right, in the city of Jerusalem. Now, is this a coincidence? I think not. I'll never forget the first time I was teaching this to a class. It was my first Old Testament class, and I brought that up, that they're sacrificed on the same mountain. And one of the students, who was no longer Christian, but she had grown up a Christian, raised her hand and she said, you know, Dr. Petrie, is this public knowledge? Why have I never heard this before? And I said, well, I mean, it's public knowledge to the extent that it's in the Bible and you can get a copy at Walmart. You know, it's around, but nobody reads 2 Chronicles. That's the problem. It's in 2 Chronicles. You have to know the whole Old Testament to see it. But the reason she said that was because she recognized, she felt the force of the prophecy, right? That this is not just, you know, us connecting the dots. This is God pre-enacting 2,000 years before Calvary what he was going to do on Jerusalem that day when his son died, right? This was God taking Abraham and his faith and using him as a prophet in action, right? So that we could know that Calvary was part of a divine plan. It wasn't just some happenstance, right? Another Jew caught in the dragnet of Rome. No, this is the fulfillment of prophecy. This is God's plan of salvation for us. Because ultimately, it's going to be through the death of Jesus Christ that all the families of the earth are blessed. Right? And St. Augustine says that in one of his writings on the harmony of the Gospels. He actually says to his pagan critics of Christianity, don't you see that what prophesied to Abraham has come true? All the nations of the earth have now been blessed through Jesus Christ. And they are all throwing their idols away and worshiping the God of the Hebrews. This is prophecy. This is fulfillment, right? This is a motive of credibility for believing that Christianity is not just one more man-made religion. It's the divinely revealed religion of God.

So if we turn to the pages of Exodus chapter 12, there's one more lamb that demands our attention. And in some ways, it's even more important for understanding the Eucharist than the sacrifice of Isaac and the imagery of the lamb from Genesis. And this is the story of the Passover in Exodus chapters 12 and 13. You don't have to have read the book of Exodus to know the story. You can see the movie, right? If you've seen the famous film, The Ten Commandments, you'll know that the story of the Exodus is really a story of deliverance. God sends his prophet Moses to Pharaoh of Egypt in order to deliver the 12 tribes from their bondage to Pharaoh and lead them home to the promised land. And after a series of various plagues, you know, the waters of the Nile being changed into blood and the frogs and the flies, right, and the locusts, all those different plagues, finally Pharaoh relents. He lets the people of Israel go, and then they begin their journey to Mount Sinai. Now, in the midst of those plagues, though, the only one that really finally breaks Pharaoh's will, right, and gets him to let them go is the 10th plague, the plague of the Passover. And it's there that we encounter the second image of a lamb in God's instructions to the Israelite people as to how they are to be preserved from the angel of death that's going to pass over the land of Egypt. And it's through this sacrifice of the Passover lamb. So let's look at this together in Exodus chapter 12, verse 1 and following. And we want to look again at the Passover lamb, and we want to look very carefully at exactly what God commands of the Israelites. And then we want to ask ourselves, why, right? Why does he do it in their original context? And then how does it point forward to the New Testament and to the life of Christ? So in Exodus 12, verse 1, we read these words. The Lord said to Moses and Aaron in the land of Egypt, "This month shall be for you the beginning of months. It shall be the first month of the year for you. Tell all the congregation of Israel that on the 10th day of this month," and the month here that's being mentioned is the month Nisan, which is not a kind of car, N-I-S-A-N, Nisan. It's a month, it's around March, April in the spring. It's a lunar month, so it doesn't match up with ours exactly. But it's in the springtime. They're going to begin their calendar year in Nisan. And on the 10th day of this month, in verse 3 it says, "They shall take every man a lamb according to their father's houses, a lamb for a household. And if the household is too small for a lamb, then a man and his neighbor next to his house shall take according to the number of persons. According to what each can eat, you shall make your count for the lamb. Your lamb shall be without blemish, a male, a year old. You shall take it from the sheep or from the goats, and you shall keep it until the 14th day of the month, when the whole assembly of the congregation of Israel shall kill their lambs in the evening. Then they shall take some of the blood and put it on the two doorposts and the lintel of the houses in which they eat them. They shall eat the flesh that night roasted. With unleavened bread and bitter herbs they shall eat it. Do not eat any of it raw or boiled with water, but roasted, its head with its legs and its inner parts." In other words, the whole lamb, right? You will cook it all in its entirety. "And you shall let none of it remain until the morning. Anything that remains until the morning, you shall burn. And in this manner you shall eat it, your loins girded, your sandals on your feet, your staff in your hand. You shall eat it in haste. It is the Lord's Passover." In Hebrew, the word there is Pesach, P-E.

P-E-S-A-H, Pesach, the Lord's Passover. Why? For I will pass through, or pass over, the land of Egypt that night, and I will smite all the firstborn in the land of Egypt, both man and beast, and on all the gods of Egypt I will execute judgments. I am the Lord. And the blood shall be a sign for you upon the houses where you are. And when I see the blood, I will pass over you. See the pun there, right? It's going to be the Lord's Passover, because when I see the blood, I will pass over you. When I see the blood, I will pass over you, and no plague shall fall upon you to destroy you when I smite the land of Egypt. And then in verse 14, we hear these words, very important. This day shall be for you a what? A memorial, or a remembrance, right? And you shall keep it as a feast to the Lord throughout your generations. You shall observe it as an ordinance forever. Let's pause there. A lot there for us to take apart here. This is a foundational event for the Jewish people. If you know, even to this day, if you know any contemporary Jews, you'll know that the Passover is the most important festival of the year, right? And the celebration of the Passover meal, the Seder meal it's called today, is central to the Jewish faith. So this is a foundational moment in the history of Israel. And so we want to try to unpack it for what it meant for them, and then ask how it points forward to Christ. And in order to do this, we need to break down exactly what steps here are being required of the people. So God's telling the people of Israel that on the night of the Passover, I'm going to pass through the land of Egypt, and I'm going to smite all of the firstborn in the land of Egypt, right? And if you read the rest of the book of Exodus, you'll know that includes the firstborn of Pharaoh, right? All the way down to the firstborn of the lowest servant, and even the firstborn of the animals, right? The cattle. Which, by the way, if you've ever seen, you ever seen any of those documentaries that try to explain all the plagues through purely scientific means, you know? And they say that one of the, if you've seen these before in the Discovery Channel or whatnot, they'll say, oh, well, what happened, what really happened on the Passover night was that there was a volcano that erupted, and it put out this really heavy toxic gas that went along the ground, and the Egyptians had a custom that the firstborn would sleep on the floor, right? And that's why all the firstborn died. Have you not seen this? You got to get out a little more and watch these things, right? And it always makes me laugh, because if you read Exodus carefully, it says the firstborn of the cattle died too. So evidently the cows had a custom that their firstborns would... No, this is the Lord executing judgment against Pharaoh for his hardness of heart, right? In refusing to let the people of Israel go. And now the Israelites will suffer the same fate unless they follow the prescription we just read from the Passover and the sacrifice of the lamb in Exodus 12. So if you look at Exodus 12 carefully, and the steps that they have to follow, you'll see something interesting about the sacrifice of the lamb. First, number one, they would have to choose an unblemished male lamb, 1 year old. In other words, in its prime, right? You don't want to give God, we've talked about this before with sacrifices, the worst. You want to give him the best. So you don't pick the three-legged lamb, or you don't pick the one that has the mange, you know, some kind of disease, and give that to God. It has to be unblemished, a male, a year old, right? Step one. Second step, you sacrifice the lamb. And you'll notice here that it says you choose the lamb on the 10th day, but then you sacrifice it on the 14th day, right? Just enough time for the kids to get attached, you know? To the little lamb. I don't know why there's that delay, but it's there. Okay, so, but notice again, who's killing the lamb? It's the fathers of the household. Why? Because we're still in the period of the natural priesthood that I mentioned last session, right? We haven't established the Levitical priesthood yet, so every father is acting as priest over his family. He's going to kill the lamb, right, and sacrifice it according to the Lord's commandment. Third, then they are to spread the blood of the lamb on the doorpost and lintel of the home, right? Now, this is a strange act, okay? Why do that? Well, it's a kind of external sign of fidelity to the Lord, right? In this way, their sacrifice is not going to be private, but public.
Think about it. If they're living in the land of Egypt, the Egyptians would be able to pick out exactly where all the faithful Israelites are simply by looking at the doorposts and the lintel of the home, right? And if you ever put blood on wood for whatever reason, you'll know it stains the wood, right? It's going to seep into the wood.

So it's kind of a permanent visible sign that they are faithful to Yahweh, the God of Israel, rather than to Pharaoh, right, the king. Fourth, after killing the lamb and spreading its blood, they are to eat the flesh of the lamb, not just by itself, but with unleavened bread, which in Hebrew is known as matzot. Hebrew matzot, we get the word matzah from that. And again, you've heard from contemporary, if you have any Jewish friends, you know, during the Passover time, they'll make matzah balls and things like that. It's unleavened bread, okay? And then finally, that last verse that I mentioned to you is they don't just perform the sacrifice, but they are supposed to keep the Passover sacrifice as a day of remembrance or as a memorial day, right? For how long? 1 year? 2 years? No, for forever, for all generations. In other words, this is something that God never wants the people to forget. He doesn't want them to forget how he delivered them from slavery to Pharaoh and bondage to him in the land of Egypt. Right? So they're going to celebrate this every year at the same time in the spring with the Feast of Pesach, right? The Feast of Passover. Right? And sure enough, if you skip down to Exodus 13, in verses 3 through 5, I'm not going to read the whole thing, but in 3 through 5 and 6 through 9, The book of Exodus actually goes on to command fathers that as the generations will pass, whenever they're celebrating this Passover, they need to explain it to their kids. We talked about in our first session, you know, it's good to know what to do as a Catholic, but we need to know why we do it. And the same thing was true in Judaism, in the keeping of the Passover. He didn't just want fathers to tell the children what to do, he wanted to explain why. And in Exodus 13, verse 8, it says, whenever you keep this Passover feast, he says, quote, you shall tell your son on that day it is because of what the Lord did for me when I came out of Egypt. We're remembering because of what the Lord did for me when I came out of Egypt. Now, in Jewish tradition, that's very significant. That's a very significant verse because they actually, to this day, command that every man, whenever he would celebrate the Passover, right, would basically recite that verse and enact the Passover and say, it's because of what the Lord did for me when I came out of Egypt. Whether there's 10 centuries or 20 centuries, doesn't matter how long has passed since that first Exodus event, every Jewish participant in the Passover was to see the initial act of deliverance as something that God did, not just for your ancestors, but for you, right? It's because of what the Lord did for me when I came out of Egypt. So that's really what the Passover is in its original context. It is an act of deliverance. It's a sign of fidelity to Yahweh and to his covenant, right? And it is also a memorial day that's going to be kept forever and ever and ever. Now, what about the Eucharist, though? What about Christ? How does this point forward to the New Testament? Well, we've already seen signs from Genesis that Christ is the true Lamb of God, right, who takes away the sins of the world. And he is also the true Passover Lamb. And if that's the case, this has manifold implications for how we understand the Eucharist, okay, because of the parallels between the old Passover and the new. And we're going to come back to this in a little more detail later in one of our later sessions when we look at the Last Supper, because this is where Jesus is going to enact it step by step himself, and he's going to institute the Eucharist in the context of a first century Jewish Passover. And we'll see there's some interesting developments that take place there. But for now, just once again, think about the relationship between the Old Testament and the New, and look at these marks of the sacrifice of the Passover in Exodus 12, and think about the New Testament. First, number one, it's an unblemished male lamb, right? So what does this prefigure? That Christ is going to be an unblemished sacrifice. That he will be not just a man, but a man without sin, right? He's going to be a perfect sacrifice to the Lord. Right? He's going to be sinless. As the book of Hebrews says, I think it's in chapter 4, verse 15, like us in all things except sin, right? Second, as we've already seen, Christ is going to be sacrificed on the cross, right? He's the lamb that will be chosen to be slain in order to deliver God's people from what?
not bond

bondage to Pharaoh, but bondage to the devil, to bondage to sin, right? He's going to set us free from the Egyptian slavery that we've experienced in sin and death, right? And lead us home to the promised land of heaven, right? That's the sacrifice that he will perform. Third, and this is fascinating, notice here that the blood of the lamb is critical to the sacrifice of the Passover. And what do? Well, the book of Exodus tells us that on the doorposts and the lintel of the home, right? Like this, you have the two doorposts and the lintel. The father is to take the blood and to spread it on the doorposts and to spread it on the lintel, right, as that external sign of fidelity to Yahweh. Now, what's interesting about that is if you think about the gesture itself of putting that blood on the doorpost and lintel of the home, can you think of any other blood on any other wood that this might prefigure? The blood of Christ on the wood of the cross. And if you have any doubts about that, just connect the dots here between the doorpost and the lintel. What shape does it make? It's the cross, right? You go up, put it on the lintel, right? And then you go left to put it on the doorpost, and then you go right, right? In a sense, these Hebrew fathers are making the sign of the cross, right? They don't know that yet, but it's a kind of prefiguration of the sign of the blood of Jesus on the cross, right? Shadows and mysteries, right? It's almost like the Bible's inspired, you know? No, I'm just kidding. Yeah, God knows all this in advance, doesn't he? Because he's God, right? So he gives it. It has a meaning for them in their original context, right? External sign of fidelity to Yahweh. But that original meaning goes beyond itself. It's got a potential in it that kind of bursts open as it is fulfilled in the blood of Jesus on the cross and then fulfilled by us, right? Every time we go in to receive the Lamb of God who takes away the sin of the world, what do? In a sense, we take the water. It reminds us of our baptism. And we put it on the doorpost and the lintel of our home, our bodies, right? We're marking ourselves, right? Remember what flowed from Jesus' side? The blood and the water, right? It's all wrapped up together. It's all mysteries. And then finally, and this one's, not finally, but number four, but this one's most important for the Eucharist, but critical for us to remember, namely, that it was not enough for the lamb just to be sacrificed, right? You didn't just kill the lamb in order to complete the Passover. You had to eat the flesh of the lamb with bread, right? So imagine the scenario where, let's say maybe you don't like lamb, you know, you're not a fan of mutton. So you kill the lamb, you put the blood, you go to bed, and you don't fulfill the commandment of the Lord. You wake up in the morning, what happens? Firstborn son? Is dead. You haven't fulfilled the sacrifice, which is no skin off my back because I'm second born. We have six boys in my family, but you know, older brother would have got it, you know, he would have been done for. Right? Why? Because you haven't completed the sacrifice. Because the sacrifice of the Passover is not completed just by the death of the lamb. It's completed by an act of communion where you eat the flesh of the one who died so that you might be delivered. You see? It's a sacrifice that culminates in eating. Eat the flesh of the lamb with the bread. Right? Why does this matter? Well, because as we'll see when we get to the Last Supper, if Jesus is the true Lamb of God who takes away the sin of the world, and if he institutes the Eucharist on the Passover as a new Passover, then any first century Jew who was a disciple of his, Peter, James, John, they would have known you have to eat the flesh of the lamb. You have to eat his flesh. It's the new memorial day. It's the new sacrifice of remembrance. Do this in remembrance. Not of what happened under Moses, but of what happens on Calvary. Do this in remembrance of me. Okay. And that leads to our final point, namely that when we celebrate the Eucharist as the new Passover, in a sense, we can say like the Jews, even if 2,000 years have passed since Calvary, it's because of what the Lord did for me when he died on the cross. St. Paul says this in Galatians chapter 2, I think it's verse

12. You know, the Lord loved me and gave himself for me. It wasn't just some act that happened long, long ago. It transcends time. It transcends space because he's the divine son. Right? And he goes to Calvary for me, to deliver me from sin, to deliver me from death, right? No matter how many generations have passed. And the same thing's true today. I'll close with that thought. If you look on the final passage from the Catechism of the Catholic Church I've given you, in the Catechism, paragraph 1362 through 65, there's actually a long meditation on this aspect of the Eucharist as a memorial. And I'll close with these words. Listen to what it says here. In 1362 of the Catechism, the Eucharist is the memorial, look at the language here, the memorial of Christ's Passover. Wow, it's like the Catechism has heard my lectures. Amazing. Okay. The Eucharist is the memorial of Christ's Passover, the making present and sacramental offering of his unique sacrifice in the liturgy of the church, which is his body. In all the Eucharistic prayers, we find after the words of institution a prayer called the anamnesis, or memorial. In the sense of sacred scripture, the memorial is not merely a recollection of past events, but the proclamation of the mighty works wrought by God for men. In the liturgical celebration of these events, they become in a certain way what? Present and real. Right? This is how Israel understands its liberation from Egypt. Every time the Passover is celebrated, the Exodus events are made present to the memory of believers so that they may conform their lives to them. 1364. In the New Testament, however, this memorial takes on new meaning. When the church celebrates the Eucharist, she commemorates Christ's Passover, and it is made present. The sacrifice Christ offered once for all on the cross remains forever present, and thereby fulfills the prophecy of Exodus 12. Because what's so interesting is that the Jews, as you'll see later on in the book of the Old Testament, book of Deuteronomy, the Jews later are commanded they can only keep the Passover sacrifice in the temple in Jerusalem. There's no other place to sacrifice the lamb. It has to be in the temple in Jerusalem once they arrive in the Promised Land. But what happened to the temple in 70 AD? The Romans came and destroyed it, right? So although the Jewish people to this day have the Seder meal is missing one key element, the sacrificial lamb. Some Jews will actually celebrate the Seder meal with a shank bone of a lamb to remember the sacrifice of the lambs from the temple, because there's no temple anymore to offer the sacrifice. The Seder is a meal, but the first century Passover was a sacrifice in the temple, right? And so in Exodus 12, when God says you'll do this forever, are his words unfulfilled? No, because in Christ, in the Eucharist, that Passover memorial continues to this day.

0: To this day, Father McGivney's holiness of life and exemplary service continue to inspire priests throughout America and around the world, and his vision for an active and engaged laity serves as a witness to the power of spiritual brotherhood and charity.
1: Having consulted the congregation for the causes of saints, we, by our apostolic authority, decree that the venerable servant of God,
2: Michael McGivney, Presbyter Diocesanus, Fundator Equitum Colombi, Beati nomi in posterium appellator.
1: Michael McGivney, diocesan priest, founder of the Knights of Columbus, henceforth be given the title of blessed.

0: given in Rome in the year 2020, the eighth of our pontificate, Francis.
1: In nomine Patris et Filii et Spiritus Sancti. Amen.

0: My name is Dre, and I had a stroke when I was only 16 years old.
1: I don't know if Dre would be here today if it wasn't for the work that the American Heart Association has done.
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1: Because of you, everything's going to be okay.
2: My name is Father Burke Masters. I'm the Director of Adult Formation for the Diocese of Joliet, and I'm here to talk about how we can experience freedom despite the external restraints put on our lives. If you've ever read the book by Cardinal Van Thuan, he spent 13 years in prison because he was a Catholic bishop and cardinal. And it was during prison, they said that he would celebrate Mass with a drop of wine and just a piece of bread, and he would encourage all of the prisoners who were around him. And he didn't experience any lack of freedom despite being imprisoned. As we read the scriptures, you think about St. Paul, who was imprisoned because he was preaching the name of Jesus Christ. And yet while he was imprisoned, he was singing psalms to God. He was teaching other prisoners, and he was just glorifying God. And we see that with the other apostles as well. Our freedom should not depend on our circumstances. Our freedom lies in the power of the Holy Spirit, that no matter where we're at, we can be free in Christ. And so I know I've experienced that. As soon as this pandemic hit, I felt the need to using media to bring people to prayer, to help them not to focus on the exterior restraints, but to focus on Christ, who is our hope, who is our freedom. It may be difficult to live our Catholicism freely. We may feel like we have to adapt to the culture, but that's not what we're called to as followers of Christ. It's through the power of the Holy Spirit that no matter what we experience in our culture, in our world, no matter how difficult it may seem, people pushing against what we believe, we're called to be living witnesses of the gospel, to call upon the Holy Spirit, to ask the Lord, what are the gifts that you've given me, and how am I to use these gifts for your greater glory? St. Paul says, you know, perfect love drives out all fear. And so, who is perfect love? It's Jesus Christ. It's the Trinity, Father, Son, and Holy Spirit. And it's through the power of the Trinity living in us that we're called to go out and share, to live out our faith. Some have the gift of preaching and teaching, but some, it might just be through the gift of hospitality, the gift of serving others, the gift of teaching. Whatever that gift is, that we use those gifts for His greater glory. He showed us the perfect example during His passion and death. You know, in the Garden of Gethsemane, He's sweating blood. Father, if it be Your will, let this cup pass from me, but not my will, but Yours be done. And you can imagine on the way to Calvary, He kept His eyes focused on the Father, which helped Him get through anything. And so during any time of crisis in our lives, that's my encouragement. Peter was able to walk on water as long as he kept his eyes on Christ. But as soon as he took his eyes off of Christ and looked at the chaos around him, he sunk. And that can happen to us as well. St. Augustine says, our sin is curvature in se, it's a turning in on ourselves. And the opposite of that is turning away from ourselves and focusing on Christ. We look to people like St. Paul and the apostles and Cardinal Van Thuan to show us that the external restraints don't determine our freedom. Our freedom lies in the Holy Spirit and in Christ.

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We just eat once in a day, only one meal in a day. But we shall persevere.

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I've seen plenty of it in my trips to Uganda to adopt my two children and to film our recent documentary.

0: documentary. And yet, I am never fully prepared to receive this vision of beauty and brutality coexisting in Uganda each time the country offers it to me. I'm also convinced that I am never fully qualified to share this vision myself in my own words.
1: We use jerry cans to fetch water. And these are smaller jerry cans for young kids. The young kids use smaller jerry cans, as you can see, to fetch water. And the old people use big jerry cans.
0: However, I always feel called to help the people of Uganda share their own story in their own words. This is one Ugandan girl's story, shared with me, and now you, from a cell phone we gave to her in Uganda.
1: The most important thing to me in life, it is Jesus Christ. As per now, as I have no job, life is not easy. I'm getting on with difficulty, and it is becoming hard to take care for my family because my mom is not working at the moment. But I have good health. I only need

While Faustina had a phone, she had no job. With a sick mother, an absent father, and two younger siblings, it fell to her as a recent high school graduate to provide for her family. At the same time, she had a deep call and desire to become a Catholic sister and serve the poorest of the poor in Uganda, even though she was poor herself.

0: she was stuck. So Personally Catholic gave her a job. Document her journey with her cell phone and share it with us. We would make a film out of it, and maybe by sharing her story through the film, we could pay for her siblings' school fees through high school, so she could go and become the Catholic sister she felt called to be. It was just about Christmas, and it seemed to be the best Christmas gift we could offer. She was happy to share her relationship with God with us, something which came so naturally to her.
1: And one thing I normally do, when a bad thing comes to me or a good thing, I just offer it to God and let His will be done. In whatever I do in my life, that is how I do. I just say, God, you know all about me, let your will be done. And He lets His will be done.
0: She was also honest and courageous in sharing the unique challenges she faces personally as a Ugandan teenager.
2: Food is becoming scarce, it's becoming expensive, as if only rich people are the ones supposed to eat.

0: with the knowledge that she would have at least enough money for her family to eat. Faustina graciously and joyfully took us into her daily life in Uganda, teaching us how her family cooks, works, and survives day to day.
1: So after splitting, then you can see her getting the firewood, taking it into the kitchen to prepare food. This is the kitchen where we prepare food. As you can see, she puts the firewood into the

0: cooking stove. That is the food. It is matoke, and that is the saucepan. This kitchen is like also a store. Eh? That is how we keep our jerrycans, some food.
1: So after lighting fire, we pour water within a saucepan, and we put water on the cooking stones. So we are now going to prepare porridge. Now this is ready porridge for drinking. I'm also showing you how we peel Irish potatoes. So right now she's pouring water within the Irish potatoes. After pouring water, she's going to cover the Irish potatoes with the banana leaves we have got from the banana plantation. So as the food can have enough warmth and heat cannot escape out of the food. So this is the red Irish, as you can see.
0: We also use our kitchen as a dining room.
1: We wash utensils using soap. She's going to wash all of them, and after she will dry them on a rack, as you see.
2: What's astonishing is that this is not poverty to Faustina. This is wealth. Simply having food to cook in a kitchen made of wood planks and a dirt floor, and a fire couched between stones. It makes me realize that perhaps she is right. Perhaps this is wealth, joy in the midst of the simplest of gifts.
1: So we are blessed to have such a source of water. We also have outlets like this one, however it is not bringing out water, but in rainy season the water is always too much and all the outlets bring out water just like here. However, some people would ask, are there some homes really in this mountainous area? Yeah, there are homes, as you can see some of the houses here. Without water, we can't live. So we thank God for giving us such a blessing of this water. Praise God. Right now here in Uganda, it is morning time. And as you can see, whereas others are taking their animals for grazing, as you can see. So after washing clothes in the first basin, we put soap. And later we transfer the cloth to another basin in a clean water, as you are seeing. Then from that clean water, she will rinse. Now the cloth is already clean, she's rinsing, and she is going to dry the cloth. Also some clothes, they have already dried, and here there are some kids shaking. That is how they wash jerrycans. She has put some small stones and sand inside, and she's washing the jerrycan. In the forest surrounding the well.

0: in Uganda, you always have the main parish and then some other sub-parishes. As you can see, it is very beautiful and we are blessed to have this sub-parish here. It has a very nice compound. This one here, right there, drums, which are drummed during mass. This one right here is the altar. And we are also blessed to have the Blessed Sacrament with us, as you're seeing. This is a garden of flowers. They are very beautiful, yellow ones. And when someone comes, a Christian, they take out flowers and they take to Mother Mary, because Mother Mary likes flowers. And this is where Mother Mary resides. And normally we come here to pray through Mother Mary, praying the rosary. And I am a soldier of Mother Mary and she's my commander. And one thing to know, Mother Mary has the love of all mothers here on earth. You know, all mothers here on earth are caring, and they are earthly mothers. What about the Mother of God, which means she's so caring.
1: After sharing her common daily life, which was improved with our small stipend for her video work, Faustina also shared her personal life. She shared what is a tragic but sadly common experience in Uganda among the poorest of the poor, especially the poorest of the poor who are women.
0: All right, when I talk of sugar daddies here in Uganda, they are those old men, especially like grandfathers 60 years and above, who have money, who are rich. So they use that advantage into persuading younger girls to fall into relationship with them. There are these girls, you find someone without food, at their home they are very poor. So it becomes easier for them to allow to fall into relationship with those old men. It is so hurting. Some of them are always with HIV disease. They are always positive, so they spoil the young generation just because of money. And me personally, I have experienced that, and it was from my uncle. He's like 60 years and above. He is rich, and at home we are poor. So he used to always support me, give me like 20,000 shillings. Sometimes he called me and he told me to go and visit him. Suddenly, I reached his home. It was a flat house. He was telling me how his kids are abroad studying from there. He was explaining to me how our family is poor, how we are looking miserable. I couldn't expect something bad from him. Actually, I thought he was going to support me plus my young siblings in school. But that wasn't the case. He told me, "You're going to sleep here and I'm going to drive you early in the morning. I'll go into the bank and get money for you." Because I was poor, that is why he expected me to accept. But then he was using force. He pulled me like he wanted to take me into the room. But that wasn't my plan for him, or it wasn't my aid. Even though for me, I want to become a religious sister, how could I engage sexually with him? He pushed me into his room and he started holding me. I was really crying. I had nothing to do because he was using force and he refused. But there is no even how I could refuse, because he was using force pulling me. He started, like, he was demanding sex from me and I wasn't understanding him. I cried. I had no one to help. I cried to the Lord. I meditated into my heart. I said, "Jesus, what is happening to me?" And that man was HIV positive. I really saw there was no future out of me. So as he was pulling me inside the room, good enough, the woman returned. When she returned, he

came out of the room scared. He was scared because what he was doing wasn't good. I ran out of the house and I even didn't know the route. I just took any route and he didn't follow me. So I thank the Lord because God saved me, because I had started thinking, if I really get HIV positive, how would I look? Where would I be? Where would I get the medication? Because I really even don't know. But all in all, the advice I can give to the young girls is that even though you are so poor, even though you don't have even 100 shillings, the best way is to persevere and to pray to God. It was the Lord who saved me because I never had arms to fight him. I never had any policy, policeman to report to. So it was only the Lord who let that woman come back into the house, and that is the way I was saved. This is my testimony. I can give that testimony, really. It was really God who saved me. So the advice I give to the young generation here in Uganda is that even though you're so poor, even though you come from a poor family, the only way is to persevere, the only way is to work, any kind of work which cannot cause harm to you. You know, some girls, they go for working in bars, which is not good, but you can get a job like digging. You can get a job working for someone, cleaning. It's better not giving to those sugar daddies. They are so dangerous. They are so dangerous to our lives. So if I think being rich is not so important than your life.

0: Her story reminded me of why Jesus had such compassion for prostitutes and the sexually broken, who were often forced into choosing between survival and personal morality. The thought of countless Ugandan women facing this choice like Faustina makes it all the more astonishing when they choose Christ and holiness.
1: Hello, Mr. Dan. How is your evening today? I'm just from the garden. It's the work I've got today.
2: So people in Uganda here, most of them can't live without digging because when you don't dig, you don't get food.
0: It was about this time that we began to receive support in America for Faustina's family. While we didn't have all the funds necessary available immediately, we were able to commit to paying her brother and sister's tuition and fees for school, which included 3 meals a day until they graduated secondary school, or what we call high school in America. We also committed to paying her mother's rent so they wouldn't become homeless. The cost for us was about $2,500 a year to feed, educate, and house her family, so Faustina could enter religious life with peace and offer the fullest gift of herself to the poor in Uganda. Uganda is a place where it seems promises are regularly broken, but this was a promise we would keep. While Faustina's family was excited, I could tell they were also anxious, not sure if these promises would really be kept, but hopeful nonetheless, and accepting the gift on faith.
3: Thank you, Mr. Dan.
1: The happiness is too much that we cannot even express it physically.
3: And I thank all the donors who have donated towards my family's success. I promise you that I'll be someone very productive, and I'll also help all the people in the world.
2: I thank you for the school fees I got, and I'm going back to school. Thanks for paying me school fees.
4: Happy birthday to you.
0: As time passed, there seemed to be room for joy again in Faustina's family. Perhaps this was caused by simple things, like being able to afford a birthday cake, seeing their tuition being paid for, or Faustina's preparation to enter the convent, her lifelong dream. It was nice to see happiness in her face and the faces of her family. It was a reminder of how simple it should be to arrive at happiness in my own life and that of my own family. Through Faustina, Uganda continued to evangelize me.
5: Happy birthday to you.
2: And today I'm very happy for the Lord. And today it is my 20th birthday. I'm so happy. Right now, I'm the birthday baby and I'm going to cut the cake as you're seeing. Here in Africa, in Uganda, when we are celebrating birthdays, I think you saw people pouring on me water. They shower you with water. So as that water can take away the dirt of the last year you had, life has been hard. I didn't even know that I would even reach 20 years when I'm happy. I've been getting birthdays, but a birthday would pass minus even me noticing it because of the troubled situation I have been passing through. For sure, these days I have no much stress. The only stress I have is for God.
0: As Faustina's entry into religious life drew closer, I knew that her realization of her dream to join the Caritas Sisters of Jesus would lead to not only a departure from her family, but also a departure from contact with me through her videos. As a Caritas sister, she would be without a phone for 2 years during formation in northern Uganda, a 2-day bus ride from her family. While the bittersweet loss would be greatest for her siblings and mother, there was an imminent joy and sorrow for me too. In Faustina's heart, in addition to joy and sorrow, there was also a deep abiding peace and conviction that was an unmistakable gift from God's Holy Spirit. While she was stepping into the life of her dreams, she was stepping into it with clear eyes and an even clearer call from God on her heart.
2: And today I'm leaving to the convent. I'm boarding a night bus. I didn't know that things would turn out good like this, but because of the goodness of the Lord, I'm so happy that my dream is soon coming true, and I know it will come true by God's grace. For real, I don't know how to thank you, but what I can promise, I will always pray for you daily. I will always tell Jesus to give you good health and protect you always. Thank you so much for all that you have done for me.
6: I would like to say bye to you, sister. I'm going to miss you a lot. I've been loving you. As she's going to leave, but we shall dearly miss her a lot. No communication, no what. I will miss you, sister.
3: We love her so much. She has been the foundation of our family, and we shall always pray for her, wish her all the best. And then, without forgetting you, our donors who are helping us in our school, I thank you very much, very much, very much. I don't know even what I can do to thank you.
2: I know Mom is too emotional. Right now she's even crying. But I know God will protect her until I come back. Thank you for all your help. I'm going to leave, but I know my brother and my sister will be safe. And I know they will all be in school. Thank you so much. It is such an emotional moment. But God will be there for us. And I will always pray for you all every day. I promise to pray a rosary for you. And I will always tell Jesus to protect you. And I know by the time I come back, we'll all be safe. Otherwise, I ask you to pray for me so as I can have a safe journey. Thank you so much.

As I watch Faustina board the bus in the grainy video taken by her siblings under the dark night sky, I'm reminded that this is a truly fitting place to say goodbye to her for now. As it is always in dark, quiet, and lonely places like these that God begins to speak his seemingly impossible plans into our lives. Through Faustina's journey, it has become so obvious to me that even the tiniest of yeses

0: shape our entire life. Before passing the phone we gave her onto her family at that dark Ugandan bus stop, in the very last video she made of herself, she sang a song to us from her heart. It's a song I know will echo in my heart for years to come, and now hopefully in yours as well, reminding each of us of just how big our one God is, and just how small each of our impossible trials are by comparison, when placed in His hands.
1: As I'm leaving, I made up my mind and I prepared the song, the farewell song. I composed it by myself and I'm going to sing it for you. I prepared all these words from my head. Please take them to heart. It's harder to say bye to a friend. It's harder to share the tears. It's harder to leave them away when our friend has gone to leave. But you remember we are

The angel of the Lord declared unto Mary, and she conceived of the Holy Spirit. Hail Mary, full of grace, the Lord is with you. Blessed are you among women, and blessed the fruit of your womb, Jesus. Holy Mary, Mother of God, pray for us sinners, now and at our death. Amen. Behold, the handmaid of the Lord, be it done unto me according to thy word. Hail Mary, full of grace, the Lord is with you. Blessed are you among women, and blessed the fruit of your womb, Jesus. Holy Mary, Mother of God, pray for us sinners, now and at our death. Amen. And the Word was made flesh, and dwelt among us. Hail Mary, full of grace, the Lord is with you. Blessed are you among women, and blessed the fruit of your womb, Jesus. Holy Mary, Mother of God, pray for us sinners, now and at our death. Amen. Pray for us, O Holy Mother of God, that we may be made worthy of the promises of Christ. Let us pray. Pour forth, we beseech thee, O Lord, thy grace unto our hearts, that we to whom the incarnation of Christ, thy Son, was made known by the message of an angel, may by his

In the name of the Father, and of the Son, and of the Holy Spirit, amen. I believe in God, the Father Almighty, creator of heaven and earth, and in Jesus Christ, his only Son, our Lord, who was conceived by the Holy Spirit, born of the Virgin Mary, suffered under Pontius Pilate, was crucified, died, and was buried. He descended into hell. On the third day, he rose again from the dead. He ascended into heaven and is seated at the right hand of God, the Father Almighty. From there, he will come to judge the living and the dead. I believe in the Holy Spirit, the Holy Catholic Church, the communion of saints, the forgiveness of sins, the resurrection of the body, and life everlasting. Amen. Our Father, who art in heaven, hallowed be thy name. Thy kingdom come, thy will be done on earth as it is in heaven. Give us this day our daily bread, and forgive us our trespasses, as we forgive those who trespass against us. And lead us not into temptation, but deliver us from evil. Amen. Hail Mary, full of grace, the Lord is with thee. Blessed art thou among women, and blessed is the fruit of thy womb, Jesus. Holy Mary, Mother of God, pray for us sinners, now and at the hour of our death. Amen. Hail Mary, full of grace, the Lord is with thee. Blessed art thou among women, and blessed is the fruit of thy womb, Jesus. Holy Mary, Mother of God, pray for us sinners, now and at the hour of our death. Amen. Hail Mary, full of grace, the Lord is with thee. Blessed art thou amongst women, and blessed is the fruit of thy womb, Jesus. Holy Mary, Mother of God, pray for us sinners, now and at the hour of our death. Amen. Glory be to the Father, and to the Son, and to the Holy Spirit, as it was in the beginning, is now, and ever shall be, world without end. Amen. The first joyful mystery, the Annunciation. And when the angel had come to her, he said, Hail, full of grace, the Lord is with thee. Blessed art thou among women. Our Father, who art in heaven, hallowed be thy name. Thy kingdom come, thy will be done on earth as it is in heaven. Give us this day our daily bread, and forgive us our trespasses, as we forgive those who trespass against us. And lead us not into temptation, but deliver us from evil. Hail Mary, full of grace, the Lord is with thee. Blessed art thou among women, and blessed is the fruit of thy womb, Jesus. Holy Mary, Mother of God, pray for us sinners, now and at the hour of our death. Amen. Hail Mary, full of grace, the Lord is with thee. Blessed art thou among women, and blessed is the fruit of thy womb, Jesus. Holy Mary, Mother of God, pray for us sinners, now and at the hour of our death. Amen. Hail Mary, full of grace, the Lord is with thee. Blessed art thou among women, and blessed is the fruit of thy womb, Jesus. Holy Mary, Mother of God, pray for us sinners, now and at the hour of our death. Amen. Hail Mary, full of grace, the Lord is with thee. Blessed art thou among women, and blessed is the fruit of thy womb, Jesus. Holy Mary, Mother of God, pray for us sinners, now at the hour of our death. Amen. Hail Mary, full of grace, the Lord is with thee. Blessed art thou among women, and blessed is the fruit of thy womb, Jesus. Holy Mary, Mother of God, pray for us sinners, now and at the hour of our death. Amen. Hail Mary, full of grace, the Lord is with thee. Blessed art thou among women, and blessed is the fruit of thy womb, Jesus. Holy Mary, Mother of God, pray for us sinners, now and at the hour of our death. Amen. Hail Mary, full of grace, the Lord is with thee. Blessed art thou among women, and blessed is the fruit of thy womb, Jesus. Holy Mary, Mother of God, pray for us sinners, now and at the hour of our death. Amen. Hail Mary, full of grace, the Lord is with thee. Blessed art thou among women, and blessed is the fruit of thy womb, Jesus. Holy Mary, Mother of God, pray for us sinners, now and at the hour of our death. Amen. Hail Mary, full of grace, the Lord is with thee. Blessed art thou among women, and blessed is the fruit of thy womb, Jesus. Holy Mary, Mother of God, pray for us sinners, now and at the hour of our death. Amen. Hail Mary, full of grace, the Lord is with thee. Blessed art thou among women, and blessed is the fruit of thy womb, Jesus. Holy Mary, Mother of God, pray for us sinners, now and at the hour of our death. Amen. Glory be to the Father, and to the Son, and to the Holy Spirit, as it was in the beginning, is now, and ever shall be, world without end. Amen. O my Jesus, forgive us our sins, save us from the fires of hell. Lead all souls to heaven, especially those in most need of thy mercy. The second joyful mystery, the Visitation.
Elizabeth was filled with the Holy Spirit and cried out in a loud voice, "Blessed are you among women, and blessed is the fruit of your womb. Our Father, who art in heaven, hallowed be thy name. Thy kingdom come, thy will be done, on earth as it is in heaven. Give us this day our daily bread, and forgive us our trespasses, as we forgive those who trespass against us. And lead us not into temptation, but deliver us from evil. Amen. Hail Mary, full of grace, the Lord is with thee. Blessed art thou among women, and blessed is the fruit of thy womb, Jesus. Holy Mary, Mother of God, pray for us sinners now and at the hour of our death. Amen. Hail Mary, full of grace, the Lord is with thee. Blessed art thou among women, and blessed is the fruit of thy womb, Jesus. Holy Mary, Mother of God, pray for us sinners now and at the hour of our death. Amen. Hail Mary, full of grace, the Lord is with thee. Blessed art thou among women, and blessed is the fruit of thy womb, Jesus. Holy Mary, Mother of God, pray for us sinners now and at the hour of our death. Amen. Hail Mary, full of grace, the Lord is with thee. Blessed art thou among women, and blessed is the fruit of thy womb, Jesus. Holy Mary, Mother of God, pray for us sinners now at the hour of our death. Amen. Hail Mary, full of grace, the Lord is with thee. Blessed art thou among women, and blessed is the fruit of thy womb, Jesus. Holy Mary, Mother of God, pray for us sinners now and at the hour of our death. Amen. Hail Mary, full of grace, the Lord is with thee. Blessed art thou among women, and blessed is the fruit of thy womb, Jesus. Holy Mary, Mother of God, pray for us sinners now and at the hour of our death. Amen. Hail Mary, full of grace, the Lord is with thee. Blessed art thou among women, and blessed is the fruit of thy womb, Jesus. Holy Mary, Mother of God, pray for us sinners now and at the hour of our death. Amen. Hail Mary, full of grace, the Lord is with thee. Blessed art thou among women, and blessed is the fruit of thy womb, Jesus. Holy Mary, Mother of God, pray for us sinners now and at the hour of our death. Amen. Hail Mary, full of grace, the Lord is with thee. Blessed art thou among women, and blessed is the fruit of thy womb, Jesus. Holy Mary, Mother of God, pray for us sinners now and at the hour of our death. Amen. Hail Mary, full of grace, the Lord is with thee. Blessed art thou among women, and blessed is the fruit of thy womb, Jesus. Holy Mary, Mother of God, pray for us sinners now and at the hour of our death. Amen. Glory be to the Father, and to the Son, and to the Holy Spirit, as it was in the beginning, is now, and ever shall be, world without end. Amen. O my Jesus, forgive us our sins, save us from the fires of hell. Lead all souls to heaven, especially those in most need of thy mercy. The third joyful mystery, the birth of Jesus. She gave birth to her firstborn son and wrapped him in swaddling clothes and laid him in a manger, because there was no room for them in the place where travelers lodged. Our Father, who art in heaven, hallowed be thy name. Thy kingdom come, thy will be done on earth as it is in heaven. Give us this day our daily bread, and forgive us our trespasses, as we forgive those who trespass against us. And lead us not into temptation, but deliver us from evil. Hail Mary, full of grace, the Lord is with thee. Blessed art thou among women, and blessed is the fruit of thy womb, Jesus. Holy Mary, Mother of God, pray for us sinners now and at the hour of our death. Amen. Hail Mary, full of grace, the Lord is with thee. Blessed art thou among women, and blessed is the fruit of thy womb, Jesus. Holy Mary, Mother of God, pray for us sinners now and at the hour of our death. Amen. Hail Mary, full of grace, the Lord is with thee. Blessed art thou among women, and blessed is the fruit of thy womb, Jesus. Holy Mary, Mother of God, pray for us sinners now and at the hour of our death. Amen. Hail Mary, full of grace, the Lord is with thee. Blessed art thou among women, and blessed is the fruit of thy womb, Jesus. Holy Mary, Mother of God, pray for us sinners now at the hour of our death. Amen. Hail Mary, full of grace, the Lord is with thee. Blessed art thou among women, and blessed is the fruit of thy womb, Jesus.

Jesus. Holy Mary, Mother of God, pray for us sinners now and at the hour of our death. Amen. Hail Mary, full of grace, the Lord is with thee. Blessed art thou among women, and blessed is the fruit of thy womb, Jesus. Holy Mary, Mother of God, pray for us sinners now and at the hour of our death. Amen. Hail Mary, full of grace, the Lord is with thee. Blessed art thou among women, and blessed is the fruit of thy womb, Jesus. Holy Mary, Mother of God, pray for us sinners now and at the hour of our death. Amen. Hail Mary, full of grace, the Lord is with thee. Blessed art thou among women, and blessed is the fruit of thy womb, Jesus. Holy Mary, Mother of God, pray for us sinners now and at the hour of our death. Amen. Hail Mary, full of grace, the Lord is with thee. Blessed art thou among women, and blessed is the fruit of thy womb, Jesus. Holy Mary, Mother of God, pray for us sinners now and at the hour of our death. Amen. Hail Mary, full of grace, the Lord is with thee. Blessed art thou among women, and blessed is the fruit of thy womb, Jesus. Holy Mary, Mother of God, pray for us sinners now and at the hour of our death. Amen. Glory be to the Father, and to the Son, and to the Holy Spirit, as it was in the beginning, is now, and ever shall be, world without end. Amen. O my Jesus, forgive us our sins, save us from the fires of hell. Lead all souls to heaven, especially those in most need of thy mercy. The fourth joyful mystery, the presentation. When the day came to purify them according to the law of Moses, the couple brought him up to Jerusalem so that he could be presented to the Lord. For it is written in the law of the Lord, every firstborn male shall be consecrated to the Lord. Our Father, who art in heaven, hallowed be thy name. Thy kingdom come, thy will be done on earth as it is in heaven. Give us this day our daily bread, and forgive us our trespasses, as we forgive those who trespass against us. And lead us not into temptation, but deliver us from evil. Hail Mary, full of grace, the Lord is with thee. Blessed art thou among women, and blessed is the fruit of thy womb, Jesus. Holy Mary, Mother of God, pray for us sinners now and at the hour of our death. Amen. Hail Mary, full of grace, the Lord is with thee. Blessed art thou among women, and blessed is the fruit of thy womb, Jesus. Holy Mary, Mother of God, pray for us sinners now and at the hour of our death. Amen. Hail Mary, full of grace, the Lord is with thee. Blessed art thou among women, and blessed is the fruit of thy womb, Jesus. Holy Mary, Mother of God, pray for us sinners now and at the hour of our death. Amen. Hail Mary, full of grace, the Lord is with thee. Blessed art thou among women, and blessed is the fruit of thy womb, Jesus. Holy Mary, Mother of God, pray for us sinners now at the hour of our death. Amen. Hail Mary, full of grace, the Lord is with thee. Blessed art thou among women, and blessed is the fruit of thy womb, Jesus. Holy Mary, Mother of God, pray for us sinners now and at the hour of our death. Amen. Hail Mary, full of grace, the Lord is with thee. Blessed art thou among women, and blessed is the fruit of thy womb, Jesus. Holy Mary, Mother of God, pray for us sinners now and at the hour of our death. Amen. Hail Mary, full of grace, the Lord is with thee. Blessed art thou among women, and blessed is the fruit of thy womb, Jesus. Holy Mary, Mother of God, pray for us sinners now and at the hour of our death. Amen. Hail Mary, full of grace, the Lord is with thee. Blessed art thou among women, and blessed is the fruit of thy womb, Jesus. Holy Mary, Mother of God, pray for us sinners now and at the hour of our death. Amen. Hail Mary, full of grace, the Lord is with thee. Blessed art thou among women, and blessed is the fruit of thy womb, Jesus. Holy Mary, Mother of God, pray for us sinners now and at the hour of our death. Amen. Hail Mary, full of grace, the Lord is with thee. Blessed art thou among women, and blessed is the fruit of thy womb, Jesus. Holy Mary, Mother of God, pray for us sinners now and at the hour of our death. Amen. Glory be to the Father, and to the Son, and to the Holy Spirit, as it was in the beginning, is now, and ever shall be, world without end. Amen. O my Jesus, forgive us our sins, save us from the fires of hell. Lead all souls to heaven, especially those in most need of thy mercy. The fifth joyful mystery, the finding of the child Jesus in the temple. On the third day, they came upon him in the temple, sitting in the midst of the teachers, listening to them and asking them questions. Our Father, who art in heaven, hallowed be thy name. Thy kingdom come, thy will be done on earth as it is in heaven. Give us this day our daily bread, and forgive us our trespasses,

0: as we forgive those who trespass against us. And lead us not into temptation, but deliver us from evil. Hail Mary, full of grace, the Lord is with thee. Blessed art thou among women, and blessed is the fruit of thy womb, Jesus. Holy Mary, Mother of God, pray for us sinners now and at the hour of our death. Amen. Hail Mary, full of grace, the Lord is with thee. Blessed art thou among women, and blessed is the fruit of thy womb, Jesus. Holy Mary, Mother of God, pray for us sinners now and at the hour of our death. Amen. Hail Mary, full of grace, the Lord is with thee. Blessed art thou among women, and blessed is the fruit of thy womb, Jesus. Holy Mary, Mother of God, pray for us sinners now and at the hour of our death. Amen. Hail Mary, full of grace, the Lord is with thee. Blessed art thou among women, and blessed is the fruit of thy womb, Jesus. Holy Mary, Mother of God, pray for us sinners now at the hour of our death. Amen. Hail Mary, full of grace, the Lord is with thee. Blessed art thou among women, and blessed is the fruit of thy womb, Jesus. Holy Mary, Mother of God, pray for us sinners now and at the hour of our death. Amen. Hail Mary, full of grace, the Lord is with thee. Blessed art thou among women, and blessed is the fruit of thy womb, Jesus. Holy Mary, Mother of God, pray for us sinners now and at the hour of our death. Amen. Hail Mary, full of grace, the Lord is with thee. Blessed art thou among women, and blessed is the fruit of thy womb, Jesus. Holy Mary, Mother of God, pray for us sinners now and at the hour of our death. Amen. Hail Mary, full of grace, the Lord is with thee. Blessed art thou among women, and blessed is the fruit of thy womb, Jesus. Holy Mary, Mother of God, pray for us sinners now and at the hour of our death. Amen. Hail Mary, full of grace, the Lord is with thee. Blessed art thou among women, and blessed is the fruit of thy womb, Jesus. Holy Mary, Mother of God, pray for us sinners now and at the hour of our death. Amen. Hail Mary, full of grace, the Lord is with thee. Blessed art thou among women, and blessed is the fruit of thy womb, Jesus. Holy Mary, Mother of God, pray for us sinners now and at the hour of our death. Amen. Glory be to the Father, and to the Son, and to the Holy Spirit, as it was in the beginning, is now, and ever shall be, world without end. Amen. O my Jesus, forgive us our sins, save us from the fires of hell. Lead all souls to heaven, especially those in most need of thy mercy. Hail, Holy Queen, Mother of Mercy, our life, our sweetness, and our hope. To thee do we cry, poor banished children of Eve. To thee do we send up our sighs, mourning and weeping in this vale of tears. Turn then, most gracious Advocate, thine eyes of mercy toward us, and after this our exile, show unto us the blessed fruit of thy womb, Jesus. O clement, O loving, O sweet Virgin Mary, pray for us, O Holy Mother of God, that we may be made worthy of the promises of Christ. Let us pray. O God, whose only begotten Son, by his life, death, and resurrection, has purchased for us the rewards of eternal life, grant, we beseech thee, that by meditating on these mysteries of the Most Holy Rosary of the Blessed Virgin Mary, we may imitate what they contain and obtain what they promise, through the same Christ our Lord. Amen. Most Sacred Heart of Jesus, have mercy on us. Immaculate Heart of Mary, pray for us. In the name of the Father, and of the Son, and of the Holy Spirit. Amen.
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My soul proclaims the greatness of the Lord. My spirit rejoices in God, my Savior, for he has looked with favor on his lowly servant. From this day, all generations will call me blessed. The Almighty has done great things for me, and holy is his name. He has mercy on those who fear him in every generation. He has shown the strength of his arm. He has scattered the proud in their conceit. He has cast down the mighty from their thrones and has lifted up the lowly. He has filled the hungry with good things, and the rich he has sent away empty. He has come to the help of his servant Israel, for he has remembered his promise of mercy, the promise he made to our fathers, to Abraham and his children forever. Glory to the Father, and to the Son, and to the Holy Spirit, as it was in the beginning, is now, and will be forever. Amen. In the name of the Father, the Son, and the Holy Spirit. Amen.

0: Patrick's Cathedral. Today is Monday of the 20th week in Ordinary Time. Our celebrant is Father Callahan. This Mass is being offered for Joseph Pick.
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1: Amen.
0: The Lord be with you.
1: And with your spirit.
0: Brethren, let us acknowledge our sins and so prepare ourselves to celebrate the sacred mysteries. I confess to Almighty God, and to you, my brothers and sisters, that I have greatly sinned in my thoughts and in my words, in what I have done and in what I have failed to do, through my fault, through my fault, through my most grievous fault. Therefore I ask Blessed Mary, ever Virgin, all the angels and saints, and you, my brothers and sisters, to pray for me to the Lord our God. May Almighty God have mercy on us, forgive us our sins, and bring us to everlasting life.
1: Amen.

0: Let us pray. O God, who have prepared for those who love you good things which no eye can see, fill our hearts, we pray, with the warmth of your love, so that loving you in all things and above all things, we may attain your promises which surpass every human desire. Through our Lord Jesus Christ, your Son, who lives and reigns with you in the unity of the Holy Spirit, God, forever and ever.
1: Amen. A reading from the book of the prophet Ezekiel. The word of the Lord came to me. Son of man, by a sudden blow, I am taking away from you the delight of your eyes, but do not mourn or weep or shed any tears. Groan in silence, make no lament for the dead. Bind on your turban, put your sandals on your feet. Do not cover your beard and do not eat the customary bread. That evening, my wife died, and the next morning I did as I had been commanded. Then the people asked me, "Will you not tell us what all these things that you are doing mean for us?" I therefore spoke to the people that morning, saying to them, "Thus the word of the Lord came to me. Say to the house of Israel, thus says the Lord God, I will now desecrate my sanctuary, the stronghold of your pride, the delight of your eyes, the desire of your soul. The sons and daughters you left behind shall fall by the sword. Ezekiel shall be a sign for you. All that he did, you shall do when it happens. Thus you shall know that I am the Lord. You shall do as I have done, not covering your beards nor eating the customary bread. Your turbans shall remain on your heads, your sandals on your feet. You shall not mourn or weep, but you shall rot away because of your sins and groan one to another." The word of the Lord. You have forgotten God who gave you birth. You have forgotten God who gave you birth. You were unmindful of the rock that begot you. You forgot the God who gave you birth. When the Lord saw this, he was filled with loathing and anger toward his sons and daughters. You have forgotten God who gave you birth. I will hide my face from them, he said, and see what will then become of them. What a fickle race they are, sons with no loyalty in them. You have forgotten God who gave you birth. Since they have provoked me with their no God and angered me with their vain idols, I will provoke them with a no people, with a foolish nation, I will anger them. You have forgotten God who gave you birth.

0: The Lord be with you.
1: A reading from the Holy Gospel according to Matthew. A young man approached Jesus and said, "Teacher, what good must I do to gain eternal life?" He answered him, "Why do you ask me about the good? There is only one who is good. If you wish to enter into life, keep the commandments." He asked him, "Which ones?" And Jesus replied, "You shall not kill. You shall not commit adultery. You shall not steal. You shall not bear false witness. Honor your father and your mother. And you shall love your neighbor as yourself." The young man said to him, "All of these I have observed. What do I still lack?" Jesus said to him, "If you wish to be perfect, go, sell what you have and give to the poor, and you will have treasure in heaven. Then come, follow me." When the young man heard this statement, he went away sad, for he had many possessions. The Gospel of the Lord. Good morning. I remember years ago, I think it might have been all the way back in the last millennium, reading an interview with the Dalai Lama. And one of the questions he got from the interviewer was, how is your life as a Buddhist monk like that of a Christian monk? Is it the same? And his response was, yes and no. There are very strong parallels in terms of the style of life, the way of life. The challenges psychologically are very much the same. Things like the pattern of how you map out your day is very similar. And when we have interfaith meetings, we can discuss those things and have a fun time doing that. But, he said, fundamentally, the two lives are not the same, because they are organized for two totally different purposes. A Christian monk is looking to build a relationship with someone, namely God. A Buddhist monk, by the Dalai Lama's description, doesn't have God really as his department. He is looking to attain within himself a state of mind, which is enlightenment. That passage, that interview, that answer came to mind in thinking of this gospel, because this gospel is the foundation of the religious life in the church. Right, about 200 years or so after these words are written down, St. Anthony walks into a church in Egypt, hears these words being proclaimed in the gospel, walks out and goes off into the Sinai Desert, and the religious life is born. And in keeping with the Dalai Lama's, I think, very accurate and very concise description of the difference between the Christian and the Buddhist approach, when our Lord talks about perfection with this young man, he's talking about not a state of enlightenment within the self, but a right relation. Right? And there's two different kinds of life that he sketches out. There's a good life, which involves good and proper relationships with other people and with God. And then there's a perfect life, which is not separate or different, but is a more radical commitment to both of those relationships, to give away everything to the people who cannot pay you back, who are not in a position to love or support you, to give those things to the poor, and to go and give one's life entirely to following God. In the present moment, right, we complain all the time of the evils that plague our society that involve a loss of relationship, and people instead, in an infinitely less sophisticated way than the Dalai Lama, pursuing a state of mind on a screen or with a dose of a drug, and losing relationships, losing friendships, losing families. It is well worth our while, therefore, if we complain about those evils that we see around us in the world, to pray for religious vocations within the church, for anyone, young man or woman, who might be free to pursue that life, to at least give some time in prayer and reflection to asking whether or not that is in fact what our Lord is calling you to. And for those of us who have not followed that life, if we know such a young person, at least to take the risk of asking them whether or not they have thought, whether or not they have asked our Lord, whether he wants them to follow him in that way.

0: Pray that my sacrifice and yours may be acceptable to God, the Almighty Father.
1: May the Lord accept the sacrifice at your hands for the praise and glory of his name, for our good and the good of all his holy church.
0: Receive our oblation, O Lord, by which is brought about a glorious exchange, that by offering what you have given, we may merit to receive your very self, through Christ our Lord.
1: Amen.
0: The Lord be with you.
1: And with your spirit.
0: Lift up your heart.
1: We lift them up to the Lord.
0: Let us give thanks to the Lord our God.
1: It is right and just.
0: It is truly right and just, our duty and our salvation, always and everywhere to give you thanks, Lord, Holy Father, Almighty and Eternal God. For just as through your beloved Son you created the human race, so also through him, with great goodness, you formed it anew. And so it is right that all your creatures serve you, all the redeemed praise you, and all your saints with one heart bless you. Therefore, we too extol you with all the angels, as in joyful celebration we acclaim.

You are indeed holy, O Lord, and all you have created rightly gives you praise. For through your Son, our Lord Jesus Christ, by the power and working of the Holy Spirit, you give life to all things and make them holy. And you never cease to gather a people to yourself, so that from the rising of the sun to its setting, a pure sacrifice may be offered to your name. Therefore, Lord, we humbly implore you, by the same Spirit, graciously make holy these gifts we have brought.

for consecration, that they may become the body and blood of your Son, our Lord Jesus Christ, at whose command we celebrate these mysteries. For on the night he was betrayed, he himself took bread, and giving you thanks, he said the blessing, broke the bread, and gave it to his disciples, saying, "Take this, all of you, and eat of it, for this is my body, which will be given up for you."

In a similar way, when supper was ended, he took the chalice and giving you thanks, he said the blessing, and gave the chalice to his disciples, saying, take this, all of you, and drink from it, for this is the chalice of my blood, the blood of the new and eternal covenant, which will be poured out for you and for many for the forgiveness of sins. Do this in memory of me.

Therefore, O Lord, as we celebrate the memorial of the saving passion of your Son, his wondrous resurrection and ascension into heaven, and as we look forward to his second coming, we offer you in thanksgiving this holy and living sacrifice. Look, we pray, upon the oblation of your church, and recognizing the sacrificial victim by whose death you willed to reconcile us to yourself, grant that we who are nourished by the body and blood of your Son, and filled with his Holy Spirit, may become one body, one spirit in Christ. May he make of us an eternal offering to you, so that we may obtain an inheritance with your elect, especially the most blessed Virgin Mary, Mother of God, with blessed Joseph, her spouse, with your blessed apostles and glorious martyrs, and with all the saints, on whose constant intercession in your presence we rely for unfailing help. May this sacrifice of our reconciliation, we pray, O Lord, advance the peace and salvation of all the world. Be pleased to confirm in faith and charity your pilgrim church on earth with your servant Leo, our Pope, and Ronald, our Bishop, the other bishops, all the clergy, and the entire people you have gained for your own. Listen graciously to the prayers of this family, whom you have summoned before you. In your compassion, O merciful Father, gather to yourself all your children scattered throughout the world. To our departed brothers and sisters, and to all who are pleasing to it their passing from this life, give kind admittance to your kingdom. There we hope to enjoy forever the fullness of your glory. Through Christ, our Lord, through whom we bestow on the world all that is good. Through him and with him and in him, O God, Almighty Father, in the name of the Holy Spirit, all glory and honor is yours forever and ever. Amen.

0: At the Savior's command, and formed by divine teaching, we dare to say,
1: Our Father, who art in heaven, hallowed be thy name. 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Give us this day our daily bread, and forgive us our trespasses, as we forgive those who trespass against us. 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
0: Lord Jesus Christ, who said to your apostles, "Peace I leave you, my peace I give you," look not on our sins, but on the faith of your church, and graciously grant her peace and unity in accordance with your will, who live and reign forever and ever.
1: Amen.
0: The peace of the Lord be with you always.
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1: Let us sing together our communion hymn number 670, O Living Bread from Heaven, number 670.

0: Let us pray. Made partakers of Christ through these sacraments, we humbly implore your mercy, Lord, that conformed to his image on earth, we may merit also to be his co-heirs in heaven, who lives and reigns forever and ever.
1: Amen.
0: The Lord be with you.
1: And with your spirit.
0: May Almighty God bless you, the Father, and the Son, and the Holy Spirit.
1: Amen.
0: Go forth. The Mass is ended.
1: Thanks be to God.
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6: 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Plus, singer-songwriter Rachel Purcell returns with a new song, Keep Going, a personal perspective anchored by her unshakable faith. And Chief Mission Officer of Catholic Extension Society, Joe Boland, is here to share Catholic Extension Society's church-building efforts within the last 120 years. 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

0: Priestly ordinations outdoors after the earthquake damaged the chapel and the reception hall. Caritas Indonesia has also mobilized the Catholic Church's humanitarian network across dioceses to provide assistance and support to people affected by the earthquake. Father Benedict Chow, believed to be the world's oldest Trappist monk, has died in Hong Kong at the age of 108. Born in China in 1918, he was known for his deep faith and for surviving years of persecution under both Japanese occupation and China's communist regime. His remarkable life became a powerful witness to perseverance and devotion to the Catholic faith. And today we celebrate the feast of St. Hyacinth of Poland, a 13th century Dominican friar remembered for his devotion to the Eucharist and remarkable faith in the face of danger. Born in Poland, St. Hyacinth became a priest and later traveled to Rome, where he met St. Dominic, the founder of the Order of Preachers. He joined the Dominicans and returned to Poland, where he established the Dominican communities there and preached the Christian faith throughout Eastern and Northern Europe. That's a look at what's trending now. You know, it's vacation time, so I'm just back. Others are away. But soon enough, the whole team will be back in business over here at CFN Live. For now, you have just me today. But coming up next, I'll be back with your latest news from the Vatican and around the world, and co-author Emily Jaminet with her new book, The Friendship Project, A Practical Guide to Catholic Friendship Centered in Christ. We'll be right back.
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0: 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In Vatican News, as Christopher Nolan brings Homer's Odyssey to the big screen, the ancient epic is finding renewed attention, not only as a literary masterpiece, but as a story that has long resonated with Christian thinkers. CFN Live correspondent Kate Stevenson joins us from Rome with more.
9: Homer's Odyssey was written several thousand years ago, but its story of struggle, identity, and search for home has captured the attention of several modern popes.
10: The Odyssey is making waves on the big screen, sparking renewed interest in the ancient epic. For the Church, it also offers deeper reflections on the human journey. John Paul II, Benedict XVI, and Pope Francis each saw something deeper in Homer's work than the return of a hero, the story of a man searching for the meaning of his life.
11: It's a story from which we can draw countless insights for Christian life. Christianity, the gospel, leads you and urges you to value what is human in every person, in each and every one, and to bring that out to its fullest potential. In Nolan's film, in Nolan's Odyssey, there's so many moments that do just that. They offer a very secular reinterpretation, yet they provide insights into what might be called a Christianity that has been, so to speak, attained, achieved, and matured.
10: In 1985, John Paul II wrote that the great questions raised by the Odyssey, who man is, where he comes from, and where he is going, come from a desire for truth that runs throughout history. Benedict XVI noted that the word evangelium, meaning good news, already appears in Homer as an announcement of something good. I'm Pope Francis, connected.

Welcome to CFN Live, everybody, on this Monday, August 17th. And here's a look at what's trending now. At least 38 people have died and thousands have been forced from their homes after a powerful 7.7 magnitude earthquake struck Indonesia's predominantly Catholic island in Flores. In response to the devastation, the Diocese of Bajo moved a major celebration for

0: Today's migration tragedies with the Greek epic, describing those in need as the protagonists of a terrible modern odyssey.
1: Mi piace ricordare che quando Ulisse approdò a Itaca non fu riconosciuto dai signori del luogo che gli avevano usurpato casa e beni, ma di chi si era preso cura di lui. La sua nutrice capì che era lui vedendo le sue cicatrici.
0: Christopher Nolan now takes that insight and brings it to the big screen. His Ulysses continues to face monsters and shipwrecks, but the real battle takes place within man.
2: There may be an interpretation of Homer's work and of Homer himself that I would almost call proto-Christian, proto-theological. It is clear that Homer did not know and was not, so to speak, very far removed from the time when Jesus would proclaim his gospel. However, it is also true that in his songs, whether dictated or written, historical and archaeological research suggests that he was blind and could not write, so he sang them, or rather, chanted them. And in those chants, there may have been the seeds of values that we later find in Christianity.
0: The return to Ithaca becomes a journey towards mercy, repentance, and the possibility of starting over.
2: Above all, the character of Odysseus, or Ulysses, and along with him, certain figures who accompany him in a special way, I'm thinking, for example, of Penelope herself or his son Telemachus, embody these values. Values such as sacrifice, selflessness, honesty in life, and ethical living, which, in Nolan's reinterpretation, clearly draw on elements of contemporary Western culture that are deeply rooted in Christianity.
0: 3,000 years later, the epic continues to echo the trials and hopes of human life. For the church, it's more than a journey across water. It speaks of the journey within as well.
3: The journey of Odysseus continues to raise timeless questions about who we are, where we're going, and what it means to find our way home. In Rome, Kate Stevenson, Catholic Faith Network.
4: Thank you, Kate. In national news, the Schoenstatt Sisters of Mary in Staten Island are making a historic milestone this year as the religious community celebrates the centennial jubilee of its founding.
5: In celebration of the order's 100th year, the Schoenstatt Sisters of Mary have been granted the gift of a plenary indulgence from His Holiness Pope Leo XIV. The Archdiocese of New York's own order of Schoenstatt Sisters can be found on the north side of Staten Island. And the Good Newsroom stopped by to see what a pilgrimage to one of these Marian shrines may be like. The sisters' house is a beautiful and peaceful place, and the shrine in the eastern part of the building is no different. We are fortunate enough to visit during adoration by a community celebrating the holy face of Jesus. At the shrine, we met Sister Barbara Ebby, who was able to tell us what life has been like during this jubilee year for the order.
6: So far, it's been rather exciting in that we have prepared for it in many, many different ways for several years. And then this year, we had celebrations. We were so fortunate that our superior general, in convent terms, that would be the mother superior, came to visit us in the summer.
5: These jubilee indulgences the sisters have been granted serve as a means to deepen the forgiveness at the center of the sacrament of confession, and more generally allow those who experience it to find a new appreciation for the Marian way of life.
6: It was a great joy for us as a community because it shows that the church approves of us. It kind of esteems our work. And also, it's a wonderful opportunity for the people that they can see that they can pray for their loved ones and for those that they know, and that in a way, it's part of their personal mission. The house is very quiet where the shrine is located, and you can tell that they might not be knowing it, but in their heart, they're searching for something because they'll say, oh, it's so peaceful here. I feel so comfortable.
5: The Order's Jubilee will continue until November 4th of this year, and the Schoenstatt Shrine on Staten Island can be found at 337 Cary Avenue. Stop by and meet the sisters to wish them a happy 100th and pray in the shrine with them. Sister Barbara left us with a description of the Covenant of Love, or the Alianza de Amor, a consecration that is special to the Schoenstatt sisters to strengthen their motherly devotion to Mary.
6: Of course, it's like any consecration to Mary. The person is the same. That doesn't change. But what they do is when they make the covenant of love,

0: they give themselves to the Blessed Mother, but they also, they ask her to help them and to be their mother, their queen, and their educator. And so what they do in their ordinary life is they offer it up for this cause. So their life becomes fruitful by living an ordinary life. They don't waste their joys. They don't waste their prayers. They take what they what God gives them as graces, and they offer it to draw people to the shrine, to help the world to become a schön Stadt, which translates means a beautiful place.
1: Our first guest today is a busy Catholic wife, mom, and author. And her best friend, Michelle, wrote the book, The Friendship Project, that offers a practical guide to creating authentic, Christ-centered friendships that bring joy, encouragement, and community to your life. Joining us now from Columbus, Ohio, is co-author Emily Jaminet. Emily, thanks for joining us today. Glad you're here.
2: Well, thank you so much, Monsignor Jim, for having me. I'm really looking forward to talking about the importance of friendship, especially as many of our kids are heading back to school.
1: Funny thing was, this was supposed to be an interview like one of the female anchors would have interviewed you. But then I'm a guy interviewing you, and I'm saying to myself as I'm reading all the background info, well, this is not a book just for female friendships, right?
2: It's really not. Actually, my brother is a Catholic priest, and the book kind of comes from this understanding that within our own Catholic Church, sometimes we need a little bit of formation when it comes to spiritual friendship. So the book has been a part of parish life, really an inspiration of all the women in the parish, but we've also used it to strengthen mother-daughter relationships and help that kids to learn the importance of faith as well.
1: To start off, tell me a little bit about your friendship with Michelle and how the book kind of grew out of that.
2: Well, our first book we wrote was Divine Mercy for Moms, a book about the importance of divine mercy and the works of mercy. And as we'd go about speaking, many people would ask us questions about our friendship. And they'd say, gosh, I wish I had a spiritual friend I could talk about my faith with. And from that, we said we should write a book about the importance of spiritual friendship. So we started investigating, and we looked back and realized that we had a unique experience. We actually had babies on the exact same day, which was on June 8th, National Best Friend Day. And that was a pretty amazing experience to be in the hospital holding our little babies, her third child, my sixth child. And we had a little bit of wonderment, like, what is God doing here? And looking back, we can see that he was laying really a foundation for us to minister to other women, to write books together, and to talk about the importance of spiritual friendship. And there's a picture of us at the christening of my daughter, and Michelle and her husband were the godparents.
1: That's great. A great shot, too. You know, we live in a world now where there are so many relationships, I really don't say friendships, through social media. I mean, I have a lot of people who I deal with almost every day who I would consider friends who I've never met because they live someplace else in this world. But it's kind of different than what you're talking about, because those relationships always kind of come up short, because as the Holy Fathers say all the time in different addresses that they give us, the physical need is still there in a human being to be with other people, right?
2: Absolutely. I'm really glad that you brought that up. And that's one reason why we wrote the book, is because there's a lot of confusion when it comes to friendship. And yet we're also in an epidemic of loneliness at the exact same time. So we can be so connected through the internet and feeling like we have all these connections. But what we're really looking for first is ultimate friendship with Jesus Christ, developing an inter-prayer life, and then from that, finding other Catholic women, and as you mentioned, men finding men as well, and cultivating a life of virtue. So the book is really fun. Actually, my 21-year-old said it was her favorite book that she's read on spirituality, on friendship, because it inspires you to go out and to cultivate these friendships. We have a section called Deepening and Developing Friendships, and giving you some tips and suggestions. And I have to tell you, Monsignor Jim, my favorite tip, which I practice every Friday, is this idea of Friendship Friday, where I slow down my schedule no matter how busy I am, and I get coffee with a spiritual friend. I text them scripture or encouragement and cultivate these beautiful friendships that however we can across the country or maybe just for a cup of coffee. So the importance of spiritual friendship really matters.
1: Yeah, I really like that. I would say Pizza Friday, but that's okay. It all works in the end. You know, it's an interesting time, too, because I find it difficult for some people to actually establish new friendships and to have deep relationships with people today, particularly, I guess, because of the world is very transitory now and so many people are moving and everything else. It's hard for people to really build that friendship. I remember when I went to college, you know, way back in the dark ages, I was the only one who went to that college. I didn't know a soul. But eventually, you know, friendships began to form. It seems today that's a lot more difficult. Would you agree?
2: I do agree, partly because people are more timid and intimidated by the idea of friendship. So one of the suggestions that we make is, you know, when you go to Mass, introduce yourself to someone, you know, right after Mass, when you're walking out and the sky is beautiful and blue, you know, turn to the left and the right and say, hi, my name is Emily Giamonette. You know, are you new here? And just those little introductions, believe it or not, go a long way. And we also have so many wonderful programs starting off in our parishes that can be a great opportunity for cultivating friendships. So we give you a lot of suggestions, but what's pretty amazing is to see how this book year in, year out has continued to touch lives in cultivating dinners, these friendship dinners that have book studies that have happened, and even just reading it with one other friend. So reading it with someone and talking about it.
1: And there seems a time in a relationship, I'm just thinking back in my own life, where you sort of pass the threshold of an acquaintance to friendship. Can you talk about that a little bit? There is a beautiful moment there.
2: There is really a beautiful moment. In the book, we lay the foundation of what Aristotle taught us, is that you know, the different levels of friendships, such as we teach the women about utility friendships, friendships of utility, friendships of pleasure, and even friendships of virtue. But in the book, we really highlight the importance of spiritual friendship, Christ-centered friendship. One little suggestion we share in the book in deepening and developing friendship is how to actually begin praying with your friends. That's a bit intimidating if you've never done it before. So we call it a holy 5 minutes, you know, not too long, but not too short, sharing your intentions. So when someone's really struggling in their life, you say, let's pray now, not I'll pray for you.
1: That's beautiful, actually. And I can tell you, even in my own life, I think religious women have done this for a long time. They find those particular people that are super helpful in their life and also challenging. And I have a priest buddy who's just like that for me. It gets to the point where it's almost like brotherly. And then in that brotherly relationship, you know, prayer does flow in and out of that, which is really, I think that's super important for friendship to deepen. What about your prayer for people who are encountering this and reading your book? Because I think it's a great opportunity spiritually to kind of take a look at oneself and say, wow, either I'm there or wow, I'm getting there, or I need to establish something like this.
2: Well, I actually had a powerful experience this past summer. I did a book club with a local high school and my daughter was there. So it was a mother-daughter group. Michelle was there, her daughter, and we went through the book together. And so to talk about spiritual friendship, not just amongst my peers, but with high schoolers who are right in the mix of it, and to be able to lay out that foundation of a mixed group of girls. And my daughter talked about how it was so transformative to not only create new friendships, but to talk to myself and the other women and to hear their stories. So that was just a powerful answer to prayer. And yet we're never done. The reason why it's called the Friendship Project is because all relationships are moving forward. It's work in progress, as you could say. So it's never too late to cultivate spiritual friendship.
1: I love it. It's such an interesting topic, and it's something that we're all involved in. So I love it. Tell us where people can get the book.
2: Well, please check out Ave Maria Press to learn more about the Friendship Project book. And we do have a wonderful website called inspirethefaith.com with free book studies and videos and resources. So if you want to put together your own group, please check out these amazing resources for multiple books as well.
1: What a great idea, Emily. Thanks so much for doing this. It's really great. Stick around. Come back again when you got something going on. We'd love to tell people about it.
2: Thank you.
1: God bless. Well, coming up next, I'll be back with your latest news from the Vatican and around the world. And also singer-songwriter Rachel Purcell joins us with a new song, Keep Going, a personal perspective anchored by her unshakable faith. More CFN Live right after this.
3: Fourteen-year-old Hirabai lives in a rural village in India and dreams of attending college one day. But an exhausting and dangerous walk to school makes attendance difficult and leaves her little time to focus on her studies. For girls who don't graduate, the risk of forced early marriages and exploitive child labor are greatly increased. Today, through Child Fund International,

0: leur donner vraiment un sens à leur engagement. 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
1: In national news, Catholic Charities of Southern Nevada is reminding us that at the heart of its mission are people, helping individuals and families in need with compassion, dignity, and hope.
2: What prompted me to reach out to Catholic Charities for help, I would say it would be the news of finding out that my fiancée was pregnant. In the beginning trimesters of her pregnancy, she was kind of really facing hard, you know, like, not health issues, but a lot of sickness and a lot of things that kind of prevented her from continuing her work. So it was kind of just a one income type of situation in the household.
3: I walked around for 6 days carrying bags. So it was a place to put them bags, rest my feet. Catholic Charity gave me a place to, you know, relax, rest.
4: I am a single mom of my little one. She was born with 3 holes in her heart, and they told me she wasn't really supposed to live. So knowing that food, healthy food especially, is what helped her grow and close those holes in her heart.
5: I was in the hospital. The doctor asked me if how I live at home, because they was worried about me. And I said, I live by myself. And all I have is my dog and my cat.
6: When I get out of the hospital, they give me everything. They help me with my cat and my dog. And they help me in food. And they do everything for me when I was really sick.
7: I had wrecked on a motorcycle and wasn't able to walk, which means I wasn't able to get up and cook and what have you. Having them deliver, you know, 7 meals plus milk and fruit. I mean, couldn't ask for anything any better.
3: It's hard when you don't have a place to rest your head, when you don't have a place to take a shower. That makes life rough. And by life being rough, it makes you rough towards others.
2: Even just the mental part of how Catholic Charities helps people, even simply by providing a smile or asking about somebody's day.
7: It made me feel like, hey, I'm glad you called. You know, maybe you didn't know what type of services we have, but we know what type of services we have, and we'll be able to help you. I found that quite pleasing. And the staff, I mean, it's like we've known each other forever, you know?
3: A lot of people call me sir nowadays, which kind of makes me feel weird, because I'm like, man, I don't really look that old, but, you know, I guess it's just a matter of respect, you know? So I'm just more confident in being me, you know, and being the kind and generous individual that God created me to be, you know.
5: They make me feel like I'm very special. I don't have anybody. I don't have family. I have to take care of myself. And they was right there.
7: Besides bringing my 7 meals on my birthday, they always bring me a piece of cake or something, you know, just, you know, service beyond the call of duty. Appreciate that. Just, I don't know, make us feel as one. Give us a nice, give me a nice warm feeling inside. I'm weak like that. So I can say I'm weak like that.
3: Strong like this.
7: It's just me. It's just me. I'm human.
4: It feels amazing to know that there's people out there who donate their time especially to even help out in Catholic Charities. And hopefully when she's older, she can see that they helped us and she can give back some of her time as well.
2: Going off that, I feel like it's, you know, it's even a great opportunity, you know, for my daughter as she gets older to see, you know, the good in the world. Her being able to grow up knowing that we received help from an organization that continues to help people. You know, I feel like that's just the perfect, you know, opportunity to show her that, you know, that there's good in the world and you just gotta go out and find it.
3: Catholic Charities is a light. I'm glad and grateful for it, you know, and all I can hope for is that I will be in a position to give and bless others as this place has.

Our next guest is singer-songwriter Rachel Purcell. She's back with us here at CFN Live with her new song, Keep Going. Take a listen.

0: It's a good Monday morning song. Keep going. It's going to be released on September 4th, and Rachel Purcell is joining us now from Nashville, Tennessee. Welcome back, Rachel. Glad you're with us.
1: So good to be with you.
0: Really a great upbeat song. I love the whole feel of that song. Tell us how that one developed.
1: Thank you so much. So we wrote this song back in the fall, and this song is really an accumulation. You know, it's a bop, right? It's really, really fun. But it has a deep well behind it of emotion. The past 2 years, I was healing from, unfortunately, going through a miscarriage. And it was a situation where I almost lost my life. And after that, I was thrust into therapy. And not only has God healed me physically to be able to walk again, but he's also healed me emotionally and mentally. So he has miraculously turned it for good in so many ways. And the message that the Lord kept giving me in that season of healing was put one foot in front of the other, keep going, do not give up. And I'm just living proof by being here today that the Lord is just, he is with us and he is helping us.
0: Really? I mean, if I draw a line under that, to me, it says hope, you know, to have hope in the midst of these desperate situations. Funny story. I just interviewed somebody from the band Journey and they said, don't stop believing. It's the same kind of thing. Like, we just got to keep going, right? The same kind of thing. I mean, I think that's where it becomes encouraging to everybody who hears this song, that if you're living it, you're inspiring us to live it, right?
1: Amen. Yes. And man, I mean, it was hard. You know, when you're going through the tough times, it is so, so hard, but the Lord is there with us. And he kept bringing me back to the scripture in Hebrews 12, where it talks about the race that he has set before us, that we need to keep running. And what he tells us is the key is to fix our eyes on him. So we're to be strong, take heart, fix our eyes on Jesus, and he is going to be our strength.
0: Love that. You know, I think it's true. Like, when we go through a difficult time, I find anyway, our relationship with God deepens and it changes and it develops, and we get to know the Savior even better than we thought we did before we went through a difficult time. Can you talk a little bit about that? I mean, what you discovered through your own difficulties?
1: Yeah. I mean, I think that is part of the good that has come out of this is I know the love of Jesus and the comfort. You know, he's our comforter. And I know that stronger than ever than I would have known beforehand. And I'm just thankful to know him, like you said, not only as Savior, not only as Counselor, but he's also the great Comforter. And he is our strength. I mean, I was weak. It was my weakest point, but it was like the strongest I'd ever seen him show up in my life.
0: I was going to ask you for a word of encouragement. I mean, people are watching across the country right now, and, you know, somebody got a bad diagnosis. Somebody just lost somebody they love. Somebody's looking for a job and feeling hopeless. What would you say to them? You're kind of saying it in these words, right?
1: Yeah, I mean, I would say what the song says is keep going. Even if it's, you know, just take one more breath, listen to one more heartbeat, you know, hold on to Jesus moment by moment, and he is the one who's going to be your strength. You don't have to be strong. He is going to be your strength. And that's enough.
0: I love that. The upcoming Keep Going EP now is going to continue your theme of healing, faith, and hope. So what about the rest of the project? I know you can't give us all the songs, but what would you say the rest of them are about?
1: Yes, I am so excited. This EP is about recovering hope, like you said, and recovering joy. And there's a song on there called Who I Belong To, and it's one of my favorites on the EP. It's about, you know, our culture wants to tell us to try to belong here in this world one way or another. But I've found through Christ that I belong to him,

0: and I belong in the family of God. It's the reason we have a kindred spirit, because, you know, we belong in the same family. And so that song, I'm really excited for people that have been searching for belonging, or maybe you have forgotten where they belong, that will be a hopeful song for them.
1: I know you had a career in country music, right, before this life, and you've been at the Grand Ole Opry, et cetera. Even Reba McEntire, Trisha Yearwood, Rascal Flatts, they're telling me all these great people. What about the transition? Was it a smooth transition for you, a natural transition to go to Christian music?
0: You know, it was a tough transition in the beginning. I had started in country, like you said, and I ended up getting dropped by my record label, and the rejection was really tough. It was a really hard season for me, but the Lord started putting these Christian lyrics on my heart, and I was like, what's going on, Lord? Like, this is the best idea I never had, and here I am making music for Jesus, and I can't even tell you, like, obviously those were amazing accolades in country music, but getting to make music for Jesus Christ is the greatest thing that I've ever done with my life. So I'm so thankful to be doing what I'm doing today.
1: Tell us again where people can find you and learn more about what you're doing, because you have a great website.
0: Thank you. Yeah, you can find all of my information, upcoming shows, and all my music at rachelpurcellmusic.com. And you can follow me on socials as well.
1: You know, I find people can't fake faith and hope, especially on TV. And boy, you just got it, and it's right there. So thanks for sharing that with us. It brings us great faith and hope, and I really appreciate that.
0: Thank you so much for having me, and God bless y'all.
1: Thank you. We'll see you soon. God bless. Coming up next, I'll be back with your latest news, and Chief Mission Officer of the Catholic Extension Society, Joe Boland's here to share Catholic Extension Society's church building efforts within the last 120 years. 4CFN Live, right after this.

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1: 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Father Thomas Joseph White is a Dominican priest, theologian, and he's also the rector of the Pontifical University of St. Thomas Aquinas in Rome. Well, here he talks with Robert Duncan of Vatican Access about why he believes Gen Z is turning toward Catholicism.
2: There's been a lot of reporting recently that young people are becoming Catholic in large numbers. Why do you think that is? Because everything we've talked about so far, whether it's challenges to the church from modern science, the church's own moral failures, Gen Z is inundated with images and information online, and it just sounds like, you know, one narrative battling another narrative, and the church is just one other narrative in human history. So given all the things that are maybe stacked up against the church in the culture, what would be your explanation for why there's interest?
3: Well, there's nothing else better, and it's the other stuff all falling apart. It turns out whatever the weaknesses of the Catholic Church perceived to be by many ineluctable or very significant, they're not that significant to younger people, or at least they're not so significant that the church isn't continuing to grow and thrive. Let me go back to, you've helpfully asked a lot of good questions, excellent questions, that people who are deeply skeptical or concerned about the Catholic Church might ask. And I have no problem with that. I actually kind of radically embrace the deep questioning drive going on there. Just to name another thing going on, though, there's some people who are asking the skeptical question because they don't want it to be true. And it's okay to have hunches about what's not true and what is true in our hearts, right? That's just part of what we are. We're gut instinct creatures with wills, and we have repulsions or attractions. But we do need to be careful to, like, because if in the end of the day I don't want God, or I don't want it to be true, or I don't want it to be complicated, and I want it to be at my measure, I might in the end not want the truth. If people want to find a reason to never look at the Catholic Church, they're going to find it. They can find it. The real issue is, do I love the truth, and can I treat Catholicism as a serious proposal on the landscape, or at least a very serious source of philosophical, humanistic, aesthetic, religious, and spiritual proposal? And I think that's really fundamental. What's happening in young people today is that you've got some things that are more easily ascertained, like the fact that social media has created more isolation, or that the COVID era brought on a lot of spiritual despair and depression, or the fact that secular political activism and ideology seemed in the recent decade or so to become more intolerant, more judgmental, and more arbitrary, frankly, because there's a lot of anthropological claims that are being made that seem to some people to be improbable or sheerly mad. So you have a loss of credibility happening in the secular domain. The rise of scientism from the new atheists has kind of lost its steam. The pedophilia crisis has been responded to by the church in a way that's sufficient that it isn't an ongoing source of scandal in some sectors of the church. And so people say, well, Catholicism can kind of get past this. Younger people don't even remember it. But life goes on. The church has adopted better practices. There have been effective remedies undertaken. So we're in a new landscape. And in that new landscape, young people are looking for something solid, something spiritual. They're looking for encounter with God. And the Holy Spirit seems to be lifting up a whole new generation of young people, deeply animated by the thirst for the truth, embracing Catholicism in a very radical way, seeking a kind of undiluted essence of Christianity. And that's very interesting.
2: On Ross Douthat's podcast, the New York Times, he had somebody on talking about, actually, there is no religious revival in Gen Z. You know, you painted a picture of, you know, lots of other things are in decline and the church is doing all right. If it turned out to be the case that there isn't this revival, would that change your calculus?
3: Well, I mean, the statistics don't lie. So it's true that in the United States, if you're like looking at it like Ross is looking at it, like, is America becoming a more religious country? The numbers don't bear out the claim that America's in some kind of great awakening or Catholic moment of conversion. On the contrary, a lot of Catholics are, what I mean is cradle Catholics, meaning people baptized as babies in the Catholic Church. A lot of them drift out, a huge percentage of them. But if you're looking at whether the United States is becoming a country, you know, more radically secularized, the way we could think of as like historically the Scandinavian countries have become, that doesn't seem, that the numbers don't bear that out. There's a you might see a consistent core of practitioners. But if you also look at like the raw numbers of people becoming Catholic each year in America, it's doubling. It's doubling this year. Last year, it's up. This year, it's really up. And there's, if you're just in the work of talking to people about this in the trenches, there's, you know, noteworthy enthusiasm. There's a shift happening in the culture. So, you know, on raw numerics, I think the Catholic Church in the United States might get smaller, or it might stay around the same. But if you look at like the qualitative features that go with some of these quantitative measurements, do we have

0: some young people who are seriously grappling with Christianity and embracing it in higher numbers than in previous years, there's some definite foundation to that. We don't know how that will all unfold. The truth is, you know, people who are prophesying the revival of Christianity or its the gloom and doom of its annihilation, or maybe the happiness of its annihilation, none of those people, including me, know the truth of the future. But what we can see is that where we might have thought even some just 5 or 10 years ago that in the younger generation you weren't going to see any kind of religious sensibility, we're actually seeing pretty intense religious awakening in a important minority.
1: The Catholic Church is in a bit of a race to build new churches in many parts of the country for faith-filled communities that are growing rapidly. Catholic Extension Society has helped build and repair more than 13,500 churches in the last 120 years. And here to tell us more about today's church-building efforts from Chicago is Joe Boland, who's the Chief Mission Officer for Catholic Extension Society. Joe, thanks for being with us today.
2: Thanks so much for having me.
1: So, you know, honestly, my first thought in all of this is most people think the Catholic Church is shrinking. And, you know, I just saw a video yesterday of Archbishop Perez from Philadelphia, and he said the first question he was asked when he went there is, when are you going to be closing churches? And ironically, it seems to be just the opposite in many parts of our country.
2: That's exactly it. There are many parts of our country where you can't build churches fast enough. It's not just growing, it's actually exploding. And ironically, much of that growth is happening in areas of the country where Catholics had for many years been a small minority. And so you're seeing this growth happen in places like the Deep South. You're seeing it happen in Texas. There's families moving in. It's driven by jobs, maybe affordable housing, some other macroeconomic factors, certainly. But the one thing that we can't mistake is that there's a lot of faith in these communities, too. And so when people don't have churches, there are believing people, but there are no churches. That's exactly where Catholic Extension steps in to help build a faith community, a church building for people to have in their community.
1: It's so encouraging to hear this, you know, and it's really not unlike our story. I mean, part of our Long Island story, ask parishioners, people around Long Island, they'll say, well, yeah, we used to have mass in Corvettes in the movie theater, you know, and then eventually we got the money, thanks be to God. But in some of these places, these Catholic churches that are the startups, in a sense, their space is very difficult to build because of the lack of resources, right?
2: That's exactly it. And that story is playing itself out over and over again, and oftentimes before people have a permanent church building, they're meeting in very temporary places. And Catholic Extension is focused on, you know, the poorest communities. There's one community in Sand Hill, Georgia, that we're working with right now, where for 25 years the people worshipped in a dilapidated trailer, but the families were there, the faith was there, the finances weren't. And so they've now fundraised to help build themselves finally after 25 years, a new permanent church. And that's a moment, obviously, that is going to be extraordinarily joyful. Another community that we're working with right now is in Stillwell, Oklahoma, where they have been in basically a dilapidated old hardware store. Again, for 20 years with the walls crumbling down, the plaster falling off the walls, in some places, leaky roofs and the ceiling falling in. And yet it has been their faith and their determination to save every penny that they have so that now after a couple of decades in this very, very humble place, they are, with the help of Catholic Extension, now going to be dedicating some permanent church structures. So we're very, very excited to be walking with these communities.
1: And, you know, Joe, we're not talking about the third world here. We're talking about our country, you know, and that's such a great thing to see this happening in our own country, that we're actually building the church, because these churches are much more than a building. They really become the center of the town, right?
2: They are. And that's so absolutely true. You know, there's something, there's been a study on it. It's called the economic halo effect, where a church actually brings economic benefit to a community. That's especially true in a very poor community of the United States. But more than just a business, you know, a church is transforming its community, I really believe, through three things. The first of which is that it is a place of convening. It's a place of community where people get to know one another, rub elbows with one another, get to know their neighbors.

0: Secondly, it's a place of beauty. It's a place of transcendence. It's a place where we encounter God and understand that our lives are more than their circumstances might appear. And thirdly, churches are places of mercy. They're places of charity. And those are things that can transform an entire community. And we see that play out over and over again. In the 13,500 churches that we've helped build throughout our history, each one of those churches is bringing a value far beyond what it means economically and financially, but it's helping transform an entire community.
1: Tell us how Catholic Extension is really boots on the ground in these projects too.
0: Yeah, well, so many of these communities have been fundraising for years and years and years. And Catholic Extension might have worked with them first to help pay the priest's salary so that the diocese could justify sending out some missionaries to these communities. We might even help them with their temporary structures as they're beginning to build these communities. Sometimes they're renters, we help pay the rent. And then when there comes this moment when a church is growing and developing, they're starting to save, they're starting to look towards the future of having this permanent presence there. And that's right where Catholic Extension comes in to help get them to the point where they're actually able to achieve their dream of having a permanent presence there. And I tell you, it's a moment of unbelievable joy for these communities. I've been in so many of these places. You see the weeping people, just tears of joy as they understand that this experience of actually building a church, of founding something, is now coming to fruition. And it's something very, very special in their lives. And it really transforms them to be part of a community that has helped build, that has helped found a church.
1: So, Joe, how can we help you at Catholic Extension? You've inspired us, and we want to be part of the next 120 years. What can we do?
0: Well, go on our website. You can read about all these communities at catholicextension.org. Many new communities that are being developed, dedicated, all across the country. They're very inspiring places. Their faith, their determination should be inspirations to all of us.
1: Oh, yeah. The Holy Spirit's alive and moving through this country through works that you're doing. It's just beautiful to see, Joe. Thanks for being with us today. We're glad you were here.
0: Thanks for having me.
1: We'll see you soon. More Stephen Live right after this break.

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8: I'm thinking of the Carpenters song, Rainy Days and Mondays Always Get Me Down. Not today. A lot of hope in the show today. It was a good thing. Good, we need this on a Monday, right? So we hope you'll join us again tomorrow, right after the Mass. Until then, I'm Monsignor Jim Vlorn. Thanks for joining us. God bless every day. Pray the rain away. See you soon.

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It's about people in our clubs who bring out the greatness in every kid who enters our doors. 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

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That's next.

0: Welcome to Catholic Health Conversations in Care. I'm Colleen McVeigh. And today's conversation is all about who we turn to during a medical emergency or crisis. Now, chances are most of you have been to an emergency department for yourself or for a loved one. And you know it can be a very frightening, nerve-wracking time. A time when you need the best emergency medical team and compassionate care. And that's what you get at Catholic Health's 6 Long Island hospitals. Joining us today for today's conversation is Kevin Ferrati, Catholic Health's Vice President of Emergency Medical Services. Kevin, welcome to Conversations in Care. I'm so happy you're here.
1: Thank you for having me.
0: And it's an extremely exciting time. You are the person to talk to. Something very new at Catholic Health. Let's talk about the new in-house ambulance service.
1: Yeah, so I am so blessed and so fortunate that on St. Patrick's Day, we went live with our own operated EMS asset that we have purchased from a private ambulance company, brought over 180 new EMTs and paramedics into Catholic Health to ensure that we are providing emergency and not emergency ambulance transport coast to coast, across Long Island, and into Queens.
0: Talk about the size of the service.
1: So we have more than 27 ambulances, paramedic response vehicles, our own in-house EMS dispatch. So truly from the moment someone starts to feel ill all the way through definitive care, you know that Catholic Health Ambulance is going to support you amongst each step along your patient care journey.
0: So why have an in-house service? What was it like before? What's the difference?
1: It's critical. 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
0: Okay, so how does it work? How do I find a Catholic Health Ambulance Service?
1: Easy enough.
0: Okay.
1: From the moment you start to feel ill to the moment you think you need to go to the emergency department, call us. We have a Center for Care Coordination based out of Melville that serves all of Long Island, and we have 24/7 EMS dispatchers ready to not only triage the type of response that you need and the right ambulance that you need,